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0: Good evening once again, ladies and gentlemen. Welcome back to Performance Racing Network's ongoing coverage of the NASCAR O'Reilly Auto Parts Series Charbroil 300. We are continuing to wait out a weather delay here. Track drying is still ongoing right now, and they are making headway with that progress. Most of the racetrack is getting to the point where it's turning light gray, which is a great sign. There are good days and bad days and going half mad days, and we've got the latter of those going on right now. Because while track drying is taking place and we're making great progress, problem now, there's a little fog that's rolling in over the Charlotte Motor Speedway. We're going to continue to wait this one out. The lights are on. There's still fans in the grandstands, and we're expecting to get cars on the track, hopefully, much sooner rather than later. We'll be back at the bottom of the hour with another update. This is the Performance Racing Network from Charlotte Motor Speedway.
1: Yo, I just rolled my eyes and I said, Daddy, I know. I'm 15, I ain't green like some old 10-year-old.

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Welcome back to Charlotte Motor Speedway, where track drying continues and is making progress as we are 33 laps into the Charbroil 300 O'Reilly Auto Parts Series race. The track is not quite yet ready for racing conditions, but we hope that it is here shortly. We have not had any moisture falling from the sky or coming in. We do have a heavy fog over the speedway right now, however. The Toyota Tundra track drying team, jet dryers are on the racetrack, Elgin sweepers, blowers, and everything they can do to bring this back to racing conditions. We've completed 33 laps of this O'Reilly Auto Parts Series race, and we hope to go back to racing here soon. We're going to send it back to our local stations and come back 30 minutes from now at 10 o'clock Eastern.

time with another update. We are hopeful here at Charlotte Motor Speedway as track trying continues to resume the Charbroil 300 here at Charlotte coming up sometime tonight.

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0: Charlotte Motor Speedway. Race fans, we have the best news we've had all night long.
1: Engines of fire, the NASCAR O'Reilly Auto Parts Series cars are headed back out onto the mile and a half Charlotte Motor Speedway. Normally when you think red flags, you count it in minutes, maybe a half an hour or so, but this one's going well over the hours, Mark.
0: Yes, it has. Alongside Alex Hayden, my name is Brad Gilley. We've got a great crew who has just toughed it out all day long here today, as well as several race fans and our affiliate stations. We thank you so much for joining us here for the Charbroil 300. Andrew Curlin covering the action in the turns, along with Pat Patterson. We have Alan Cavana, Wendy Venturini, and Brent McMillan. We've completed 33 laps of this 200-lap race, the Charbroil 300, and we've been under caution for only two times now, once for a spin for Harrison Burton on lap number two. No damage to his race car, just needed four new tires. Then they threw a competition caution at lap 25, and that's when wet weather came in. Justin Allgaier was leading after the pit stops from the competition caution. Connor Zilich will restart second with Corey Day, Brandon Jones, and Ross Chastain rounding out the top five. And Alex, it's foggy right now, but we have cars on the racetrack.
1: Yeah, and that's the thing. The radar is clear. We don't really have any chance of rain to speak of at least until 4 or 5 a.m., and then there's another bump up in percentage up to around 50%. We should be obviously well done by then and counting sheep and all the good stuff that comes along with it. That being said, there has been some fog to roll in. We can still see the entire circuit. There's two things that come into play when there is fog. The NASCAR race control, which is a floor below where we're sitting right now in the PRN booth, they have to be able to see the entire racetrack. And the spotters on the rooftop just to our left must be able to see the entire racetrack as well. Thumbs up all the way around. We're hoping to go green flag racing to resume this here in just a couple of more circuits.
0: Yeah, the great thing, the Musco lighting system they have here at Charlotte Motor Speedway, it's doing its job. 1992 is when the original lighting system was installed here at Charlotte. That's when we had the One Hot Night All-Star Race, and we've seen a lot of excitement under the lights for many, many years to come. Let's take a survey of our turn announcers. We will start things off with Andrew Pickles curling up in turns one and two. What is your sight line look like, Andrew?
2: Thank you, Brad. I'm glad I can hear you because I'm looking at the booth, but I can't see it. The clouds have come to us, that's for certain. It is foggy on my end of the racetrack. Turns one and two, 24 degrees of banking. As I pick the cars up in turn number one, I can make out some colors and some numbers, but it's still a little bit of a challenge for visibility. But this racetrack is looking great. It's looking dry. Those jet dryers just a few minutes ago turned off, which was a beautiful sound to hear. So that's my visibility. I'll say I am dry and I'm looking forward to it. Pat, are you dry? What's your view like?
3: Well, I'm up on the very roof, as high as you can get up here as far as Charlotte Motor Speedway goes, and I can see them pretty clearly with the help of a nice pair of binoculars, which I will be utilizing throughout the evening. The field right now being pulled into turn number three. Same thing, there's a lot of fog. It's hard for me to see. If I'm trying to look at the entrance to turn one, it's really hard for me to see that far down there. However, once they come under the big TV screen here on my end of the racetrack, as they approach turn three, I've got a real clear sight line of them. And as Andrew was just talking about, racetrack's in good shape. There are a few, what I would just say, damp spots that should not have any interference, certainly not in the racing groove. Down on my end of the racetrack, I talked about this earlier tonight, it's very, very rough and very, very bumpy. And that, of course, has not changed. And it'll be a big challenge for these cars. But I think we're ready to go. And it's like Alex and Brad were just talking about. As long as the spotters can see what's going on, then we can safely get out here, make some laps, and entertain these fans.
1: Pit lane is open. As the red flag was lifted, we're back into what is considered a normal caution period. So the field is going around. The pit lane is opened up. Looks like only one or two cars have elected to come in deeper in the field. Jeb Burton gives up his 20th place spot in line to come to the pit lane. But the majority of the field came to pit road on lap number 28. That was at the competition caution, and everybody came in. So not everybody's electing to come in this time by. So why don't we take a swing down the pit lane and hear from our Napa pit reporters to get a thought about what we expect here, as we're only down to 10 laps to go now in stage number one, starting with Brett McMillan.
4: Well, one of the guys that we got was concerned and really anxious to get going again is Jesse Love. Had a poor pit stop as we right before Alex during that before the red flag came out, and really anxious to get back out there. He was not happy when he got out of the car. He really wants to get out there and get going again and make up some of that lost ground. Let's go back down to Wendy Venturini.
5: Well, my report on this end of pit road is from the spotters, and it sounds like it's okay. It sounds good from the spotters' report. It's good enough to start this race, and we're going to give it a go, and that's all we're asking for. Also, I heard some reports that we don't have, we have enough fuel right now not to come down pit road, but at the end of the stage, we will be pitting. Alan Cabana.
6: Yeah, Connor Zilich and the one team eager to get this thing started. His crew chief, Rodney Childers, just trying to estimate how many green flag laps they'll have before the end of the stage. You know they're going to be charging, trying to get those stage points. It's going to be fierce as they race toward the end of stage one. But everyone, yeah, good on fuel. They're checking the visibility. Everyone checking with the spotter, all the turns. Everything sounds good to go down here.
0: Thank you very much to our Napa Auto Parts pit reporters, Brett McMillan, Wendy Venturini, and Alan Cavana. A lot of excitement now, Alex Hayden. We've waited all day. We had 45 minutes worth of Cup Series practice, 33 laps of O'Reilly racing, and now we're back underway with a lot of wet weather in between.
1: Yeah, we are, but, you know, that's just it. The drivers have been kind of milling around. Some may have taken a cat nap down there, awaiting to see it, but as we come down to the line, one to go. Before we go green flag racing, that means the drivers will choose their lane to restart in. Justin Allgaier wasting no time. He went straight to the bottom of the racetrack before the start-finish line. So Allgaier will go to the bottom. Looks like everybody's just going to alternate inside and out. No big shakeup at the front of the field.
0: Yeah, and they're lined up behind that Toyota Camry pace car, and they have fresh tires. It's strange to think that about, I don't know, 4.5, 5 hours ago, they came down pit road during the competition caution, and they've been sitting under covers with their fresh tires and their Sunoco race fuel, and now they're about to get out there and go green flag racing. Alex, here's the other question. We did have practice, and we did have a little bit of racing with the O'Reilly Auto Parts Series, but we never had a driving rain. And the freshness of the racetrack, has all the rubber been washed off or blown off in this case? What's it look like?
1: Well, that's the key. I don't think the water had any effect on the rubber. What I do think, though, is the air titans that were blowing down. The Toyota Tundra track drying team, it's compressed air, high-pressure air that blows down there to get the moisture off the track. Then the jet dryers that go over it. And it's not uncommon to have a little kerosene or jet fuel that leaks out, just a small amount. So there may be some slick spots out there, but overall, rubber should be just fine. I think we're going to be good to go.
0: We're about to head into the Echo Park Automotive Restart Zone. 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The Toyota Camry pace car is about to make that hard left turn onto pit road, and we're about to go back to racing. Justin Allgaier on the inside. He is the control car. Connor Zilich to his outside as we hit the restart zone. Justin Allgaier gets a nice jump on Connor Zilich, but Zilich actually able to pull up to his door as the entire field will race back into turn one.
2: The rain is gone, but the field thunders back into turns one and two. Allgaier now with a good jump over Connor Zilich. He'll take the lead. Zilich is in second. The battle is on for third. Corey Day down low. Brandon Jones on his outside.
3: They are stacked up in a big way back there. Third, fourth, fifth, sixth, and seventh. Everybody sorting it out, but it's going to be Allgaier that's going to lead them all four.
1: Further back, Brandon Jones gets hip-checked up the racetrack. He's going to give up the number four spot. In jeopardy now, losing position number five because Brent Cruz has kicked the inside lane door wide open.
2: That was a sketchy moment. They were three wide for a moment, but now it's Brandon Jones on the outside. Brent Cruz looks to his inside, and they are side by side. Actually, bang doors down the back straight away. Two Jokic teammates.
3: They stay side by side now, entering in turn three. Front four guys are all nose to tail down at the bottom of the racetrack. Everybody else still trying to sort it out on four.
0: Those front four is Justin Allgaier, Connor Zilich. Then we have Corey Day, Ross Chastain, and now move Brent Cruz up into the fifth spot.
2: And I want to say the battle for the lead is heating up. Connor Zilich has gotten to the back bumper of Justin Allgaier. Call it two car lengths and closing for Connor Zilich further back. Brent Cruz is making some moves and so is Sam Mayer.
3: Here comes Zilich now right to the back bumper of Allgaier. They go down to the bottom of the racetrack. Battle for second and third. Here's Zilich looking underneath, trying to make a pass all four.
1: Justin Allgaier gives him the bottom side of the racetrack. Zilich happily obliges. Connor Zilich at the line by half a car leads this lap. They race back to turn one, down to five to go in the stage.
2: It's a sprint to the finish to end this stage. They're still side by side. Allgaier's going to get again, a great run through the middle of the corner. Clear Justin Allgaier back to the lead. Zilich is going to have to rack it up again.
3: Allgaier with a great exit out of two. Set him up nicely now to lead the field back into three and four. Allgaier bottom of the racetrack. Then Zilich finished eighth.
0: Justin Allgaier has outscored the O'Reilly Auto Parts Series by a lot. Most of those coming in the form of stage points. He wants to win another stage here. Four to go in stage one.
2: Connor Zilich has reeled Justin Allgaier back in. It took him half a lap to make a move again, but he's once again one car length and closing in on the race leader, Justin Allgaier, down the back straightaway.
3: One of the fastest cars now would be Ross Chastain, who's approaching the bumper of Corey Day, looking at that third spot. Up front, though, Allgaier goes upstairs and blocks Zilich.
1: Blocks the air off the nose of Connor Zilich. However, Connor quickly gives a flick to the steering wheel to the bottom. Corey Day's got a full head of steam. Day pulls in. It's a four-car battle now for the top spot.
2: Suddenly, four cars are under a blanket here at Charlotte Motor Speedway. Zilich has the lead. Corey Day is in second. Justin Allgaier trying to figure out what happened. He's going to go now to second and set his sights on the leader again.
3: Corey Day is going to have to go after Allgaier down at the bottom of the racetrack. Can't get anything done there. Here comes Brent Cruz. And it's going to be Zilich up front.
0: Ross Chastain has tried to drive into the mix right here. Connor Zilich leading right now. We've got two to go here in stage number one. Ross Chastain trying to take away second from Allgaier.
2: They're side by side for second. Chastain is down low. Allgaier runs the middle groove of the racetrack. Chastain going to try to clear Justin Allgaier here. He can't, but there's still one bumper car length off the race leader.
3: Chastain's got a very fast car. That number nine going to work on that second spot right now, trying to make the move. Zilich up front as they work all four.
1: They make their way up off of the corner. Back down to the line. We'll begin the final circuit of stage number one. Zilich by four car lengths. Ross Chastain to the inside of Justin Allgaier for the runner-up spot.
2: Chastain had speed under the sun and is fast under the lights. He continues to work on the champion of the series, Justin Allgaier, but Allgaier is going to get a great run off the corner. Clear Allgaier to second.
3: Chastain got a little bit loose off of two. That gave Allgaier the opening. He moves back to the second spot. Front four cars now. Middle of turns three and four. Bottom of the racetrack.
0: Green and white checkered flag will go in the air. This will end stage number one. Connor Zilich will take the 10 points for that number one team. Justin Allgaier will finish second. Third will be Ross Chastain. Corey Day fourth. Then it's Sam Marin fifth. Jesse Love in sixth. Seventh, Brandon Jones. Rajah Carruth eighth. Brent Cruz ninth. And Sheldon Creed, the final car to collect a stage point here in stage number one at Charlotte.
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0: Connor Zilich has won stage number one from Charlotte Motor Speedway. 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
1: We welcome you back to Charlotte Motor Speedway as we work the caution flag for the third time here in tonight's race because of the end of stage number one. Connor Zilich picked up the stage win. Justin Allgaier was second. Now Justin Allgaier has finished in the top five in 25 of 29 stages this year.
0: Alex, anytime we have rain have an interference in a race, it seems like they stay pretty calm till we get to the end of stage two or past the halfway point. It looked like they were racing for the All-Star $1 million when we resumed.
1: These drivers have been sitting around just like everybody, wanting to get right back at it, chomping at the bit. They knew they had a quick run before a caution flag came out. So run hard, figure out what your car is going to do, even though it's been sitting for a while. Get a refresher on your race car, but I think we're going to settle into a nice rhythm here. Once we wrap up, when pit lane opens up, we get back under the green flag.
0: And pit road is open. We'll find out if we have any takers. They do have enough Sunoco fuel to make it to the end of stage number two. And when pit road does open, we'll see how busy our pit reporters will be, sponsored by Napa. Safety starts underneath. Napa has the undercar solutions you need to stop issues, go further with repairs, and grow your shop. Keep undercar under control at Napa. So the entire field is going to decide to come down pit road. They are led by Connor Zilich, and Connor will come straight to you, Alan Cavana.
6: And Zilich started this race off tight, but in that short run, he said he was just a little too free in the rear, so they're going to make an air pressure adjustment on the right rear to tighten that car up just a bit. They like where they're at with the speed, Wendy Venturini.
5: The tires fell off quite a bit for Sam Mayer, but he had raced his way up to the fifth position. He was tight. They are going to free him up with air pressure, four tires and fuel. Brett McMillan.
4: No rear grip for Justin Allgaier. They gave him a chassis adjustment, topped him off on fuel. No tires on this stop. Also, Corey Day came in. He said that he needed a little more grip in the right rear himself. They gave him a four-tire change, topped him off of Sunoco fuel.
0: Battle off of pit road. Austin Hill is the one who comes off first. He actually gains a spot. Connor Zilich comes off second, followed by Corey Day, Jesse Love, and Ross Chastain. How about that, Alex Hayden? Austin Hill, a nice little jump for him.
1: Yeah, it was. Good pit work down there by that Richard Childress Racing team. Some drivers elected to stay on the racetrack, though. Blaine Perkins elected to stay on the track, as did a handful of other drivers. J.J. Yaley stayed out. David Starr and Dawson Cram elected to stay on the racetrack. They're all on the lead lap, so we'll find out if they just wanted to stay out this lap and come in when pit lane was less crowded, or if they're going to try to stay out there and pull a little strategy here.
0: I do want to make one correction. Justin Allgaier, actually the first one off of pit road. Austin Hill came off second. Looking at the graphics, I had one name on top of another instead of that. But for Austin Hill, they moved up nine spots. Obviously, some pit strategy going on right there. So Connor Zilich will now have to restart third. Fourth will be Corey Day. Fifth, Jesse Love. Then Ross Chastain and Brandon Jones when we go back to the green flag. And when we get the field reset as well as they're coming back across the start-finish line momentarily, we'll be able to give you a full field rundown before we go through the Echo Park restart zone for stage number two.
1: Yeah, so three of those four drivers I mentioned that stayed on the racetrack just now came to pit lane. Blaine Perkins is the lone wolf. He stayed out there. Blaine was last on pit road back on lap number 35. Right when we came back out from the red flag and pit lane opened up, he came in and topped off with Sunoco fuel.
0: So Blaine Perkins will restart as the control car, unless they should decide to take him down. But going to be interesting. And look, they didn't really run that many laps on their tires once we went back to green compared to what happened after that competition caution. Let's give you a rundown brought to you by Hunt Brothers Pizza, where we love racing and we love pizza. 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Justin Allgaier second. Third, Austin Hill. Connor Zilich will restart fourth. Corey Day fifth. Sixth will be Jesse Love. Seventh, Dawson Cram. Ross Chastain eighth. Brandon Jones ninth. Tenth is Sam Mayer.
1: And it's Brent Cruz in 11th. William Sawalich is 12th. Sheldon Creed 13th. Taylor Gray is 14th. And Rajah Carruth goes 15th. Patrick Starpoli is 16th. Ryan Sieg 17th. Carson Quapel 18th. Sammy Smith is 19th. And Cole Custer is 20th.
0: As the fog gets a little thicker here at Charlotte Motor Speedway, we'll continue our rundown. Harrison Burton, 21st. Josh Balicki is 22nd. 23rd, Jeb Burton. 24th is Parker Retzloff. Dean Thompson is 25th. 26th, Anthony Alfredo. 27th, Jeremy Clements. J.J. Yaley, 28th. Leland Honeyman is 29th. And 30th, Brendan Poole.
1: We get the one to go this time by. Austin Green is 31st. Kyle C. goes 32nd. LeVar Scott is 33rd. Andrew Patterson is 34th with Ryan Ellis. 35th. Joey Gase being scored 36th. Nathan Bird is 37th and David Starr 38th. All 38 are on the lead lap.
0: And I mentioned, Alex, the fog is getting thicker here. That makes our visibility a little challenging. That makes the visibility for Andrew Kurland and Pat Patterson a little challenging. But we're going to follow the action here, and this should be a wild ride here in stage number two with Blaine Perkins being the control car on the restart.
1: That'll be 39 laps to go in stage number two once they come back around to the Echo Park Automotive restart zone to take the green flag. So stage number two, we'll find out if these drivers behave here in stage number two after this round of pit stops.
0: Going to be very exciting to see what happens here. Pat Patterson, I know the lights are out on the Toyota Camry pace car, but from our vantage point, that's about all I know.
3: Well, and honestly, Brad, to be perfectly honest, I have never in my 40-plus years of doing this ever seen it this as far as the fog goes. But they're lined up. The pace car's got the lights off. We're going to restart. Blaine Perkins is up front, and we're going to turn them loose and see what happens. Justin Allgaier is right up here as well. Austin Hill is there with Zilich to his outside. Pace car hits the pit road. We are about to get into the restart zone.
1: The Echo Park Automotive restart zone. Every car, happy owner. Echo Park Automotive. Here they come into that restart zone, and they're back on the loud pedal. Green flag is in the air. Blaine Perkins on the inside lane has a challenge to the outside in the form of Justin Allgaier. They're going to now race their way back to turn one.
2: Perkins actually got a great jump. It will now be Allgaier who's able to surge ahead as Perkins down low holds up Connor Zilich. They're going to go three wide behind them, but Justin Allgaier clearly.
3: Wow, everybody trying to sort it out right now. Allgaier down to the bottom. We got cars that just hit the wall hard here in three and four. I know that Brandon Jones is in this one and a couple of other cars. Looks like Brent Cruz has also got a piece of this. Kyle Sieg was in it. As I look down at these two cars, it is the 19 and the 20 for sure, and they are stopped dead here in the middle of turns three and four.
1: Harrison Burton, the other driver involved in the incident in the dead-on tools entry, he's got significant damage, has wrinkled up the nose of that black and white Toyota, and the safety trucks are on the scene. The window net has been dropped on the Brandon Jones car. Tough, tough break there as they were racing down the backstretch. Everybody shuffling for the same piece of real estate, and a couple of Joe Gibbs Racing Toyotas have been wrinkled up in turn three.
0: Under caution for the fourth time now here in the Charbroil 300 at Charlotte Motor Speedway. Justin Allgaier leads Austin Hill, Corey Day, Ross Chastain, and Blaine Perkins, your top five.
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0: Under caution for the fourth time for an incident involving Brandon Jones, Harrison Burton, and Brent Cruz. When we come back, we'll give you an update on that one from Charlotte. 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
0: Welcome back to Charlotte Motor Speedway. The Charb Royal 300 under caution for the fourth time. 37 laps to go in stage number two. Alex Hayden, I'm just going to simply call this a racing incident. The weather conditions in which we're racing make things a little bit difficult, especially on a very tight restart like what we saw.
1: Yeah, you're right. And that lends the opportunity for excuses to be made down there. But Sheldon Creed was in the middle of the racetrack, and Brandon Jones was on the bottom.

0: gets wrecked and just clipping the 20 car of Brandon Jones and ending up with two other cars wrecked.
1: Thank you very much, Alan. We appreciate that. Brandon Jones, he has damage. He's being towed to the garage. Harrison Burton and Brent Cruz. We do have a new DVP policy, a damaged vehicle policy in the O'Reilly Auto Parts Series and in the Craftsman Truck Series. It's now in line with what the Cup Series has. Last week, if you would have been towed to the garage, you were done with your day. Now you can be towed back and have the opportunity to repair your car. I don't feel like these cars are going to be repaired, Alex Hayden. They've got some pretty severe damage to them right now. But at least now a different opportunity exists than what had before.
2: Yeah, so if a race car cannot continue due to flat tires, racetrack obstructions, or mechanical issues, NASCAR provide limited assistance, tow truck push, tow strap, whatever the case, to take them back to the pit lane. Now, if the vehicle is towed from the track, like these three cars were, or taken to pit lane, then they will be taken to the garage for repairs on the tow truck. Repair time on the pit lane is now 7 minutes with this DVP policy, 8 minutes at Echo Park Speedway, by the way. And if the vehicle exceeds the 7-minute time limit while the process of exiting pit road, then the race car must serve a flag status penalty before reaching the minimum speed. If the vehicle can't do that, then they're going to have to go back to the garage area and work on it a little bit more. So, yeah, it's just a matter of trying to get this right back in line to make it uniform across the top three national series.
1: We will come back. We'll get a restart. Currently 35 to go in stage number two here at Charlotte.
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2: We will not get the one to go this time, but it'll be a couple of more circuits around the mile and a half Charlotte Motor Speedway as we work the caution flag for the fourth time. 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
10: 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I've sharpened my pencil, and I'm ready to talk trade today.
1: Back at Charlotte Motor Speedway, we'll have 33 laps to go. We'll restart with 32 to go in stage number two. Alongside Alex Hayden, my name is Brad Gilley. Covering the action in the turns, Andrew Curlin and Pat Patterson. Our Napa pit reporters, Brett McMillan, Wendy Venturini, and Alan Cabana. We are coming to the choose, Alex Hayden. Let's give a top 20 snapshot of who's running where right now.
2: Justin Allgaier, the race leader. Austin Hill is second after a little bit of a strategy call on pit lane, doing just right side Goodyear tires. Then it's Corey Day, who is third. Ross Chastain is fourth, and Blaine Perkins, who stayed on the racetrack on lap 48 when the rest of the field came to pit lane. Blaine Perkins will restart fifth. Jesse Love is sixth. Sam Mayer seventh. Connor Zilich is eighth. William Sawalich ninth, and Taylor Gray rounds out the top 10.
1: Carson Quapel runs in 11th. 12th is Ryan Sieg. 13th, Sheldon Creed.

0: Aja Caruth is 14th, 15th, Sammy Smith. Cole Custer is 16th, 17th is Parker Retzloff. Patrick Staropoli runs 18th, Josh Balicki is 19th. And rounding out the top 20 is Anthony Alfredo. And looking forward to seeing how this goes till the end of stage number two.
1: Yeah, and the laps are getting fewer. There'll be 32, as you pointed out, in stage number two remaining. That will give us 142 remaining in the tonight's Charbroil 300. The ceiling continues to sink here. It's a bit foggy. You heard Pat Patterson, our reporter over in turns three and four, say in his 40-plus years hasn't seen it like this. So we'll continue to race on as long as we possibly can.
0: And the Toyota Camry Pace car has the lights out right now. As we mentioned, we're going to restart. 32 laps to go here in stage number two. Stage number one, won by Connor Zilich. Justin Allgaier, Austin Hill will be the two front row cars, with Justin Allgaier through the Echo Park Automotive restart zone as the control car. Allgaier takes the inside. Austin Hill takes the outside. Behind him, Corey Day is on the inside of Ross Chastain, and they are going to race door-to-door into turn number one.
2: They're still wheel-to-wheel into turn number one. Justin Allgaier down low. Austin Hill is going to fight him hard. Ross Chastain riding the top end of the racetrack, trying to make some moves. They are side-by-side for the lead. Hill on the outside. Allgaier down low.
3: Austin Hill trying to make a move to the outside. Allgaier down at the bottom of the racetrack. Everybody scrambling around from third on back.
1: They work their way up off of turn number four. Ross Chastain has a full head of momentum in the number two spot. He's going to try to challenge Austin Hill for the race lead by the time they climb the banking in turn one.
2: He carried a ton of speed down the backstretch, and he's going to use that to his advantage. Ross Chastain in the middle of the groove of the racetrack gets right on the back bumper of Austin Hill. He's going to look to the inside. They're side by side for the lead.
3: Watermelon Man trying to make a move now, and he's going to do it. Bottom of the racetrack. Move the number nine to the number one spot. Here comes Austin Hill right behind him.
0: Ross Chastain driving the number nine for Junior Motorsports. He's never won in this car. Would love to tonight. Followed by Austin Hill. Jesse Love has now moved up into the third spot with Justin Allgaier behind.
2: It's a good battle. They're three wide going into the turn behind the leaders. Connor Zilich, there's trouble. One car to the wall hard. It looks to be Sam Mayer. Sparks fly. He's in the middle of a three wide battle. You could see the car just snap loose out of him. A shower of sparks for Sam Mayer.
0: And that'll bring out the caution for the fifth time now in the Charbroil 400, or the Charbroil 300, rather, with 30 laps to go here in stage number two.
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0: Sam Mayer was able to drive his car back onto pit road and pull into his pit stall, but he has heavy right side damage on that Chevrolet. Ross Chastain is the leader of the Charbroil 300 from Charlotte Motor Speedway. 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
1: We welcome you back to Charlotte Motor Speedway. 28 laps to go in stage number two. We worked the caution flag for the fifth time today. Sam Mayer with a crash over in turns one and two. So we check in with our Napa Auto Parts pit reporter, Wendy Venturini.
10: Sam Mayer just said he did not have enough room. He got out of his car right here at his pit stall. Of course, he has to get with the medic and go to the infield care center. We can't interview him right here in the pit stall, but I heard him tell the team I just didn't have enough room. The right side is killed, and so they are just taking the car straight back to the garage. It's going to get towed back. Sam Mayer is done for the evening.
0: Thank you, Wendy Venturini.
1: Tough break for Sam Mayer. He was in the middle three wide there. Corey Day to his outside. The back of the car just simply kicked sideways on him in the middle of that three wide. Clearly the air was disturbed and he lost some of that air off the back of the trunk of the car where the spoiler is to get that downforce. But tough break for Sam Mayer. He hit the outside wall a ton and a heavy suspension damage to the right front corner of that race car. Not sure they're going to be able to get this one repaired.
0: Alex, I think we saw just some pure hard racing right there. That was a huge three-wide fight going into turn number one. We had Connor Zilich on the bottom of that. After Sam Mayer's car got wiggly, Zilich had plenty of room to his left and right. His car was getting wiggly, too. It was just, they were just simply going too fast for the corner.
1: Yeah, and a bunch of young race car drivers that are hungry to have success going into turn number one at Charlotte Motor Speedway. It's kind of like a game of chicken. Nobody wanted to lift. You don't want to be that guy that gets out of the gas and lets the competition go blasting on by. And everybody forced the issue three wide. From our vantage point, plenty of racing room down there, comparatively speaking to other maneuvers we've seen. Overall, just a tough break for Sam Mayer, and he's the one that paid the price.
0: I will tip my cap to them just keeping it in the gas in the 24 degrees of banking there in turns one and two. That was actually pretty incredible to see.
1: He had the car sideways, did Sam Mayer, for 150 feet or so. The back end kicked, I don't know what, 25 degrees to the port side. But he did an excellent job of trying to dirt track it. Just simply couldn't hang on to the race car, and it went on around.
0: Yeah, pit road is open. No takers as we have 26 to go in stage number two. Let's check in with Napa Auto Parts pit reporter Brett McMillan.
11: Well, I know you guys have been talking about there is some fog tonight, and it was an interesting interchange I heard with LeVar Scott and his spotter David Pepper just a few minutes ago. David Pepper told LeVar, he said, hey, next time you talk to our sponsor for tonight, and that is the Urban Affairs Coalition Council, he said, thank him for the paint scheme tonight. It is a real clean paint scheme. It's orange with some white down the side and a big black number. He said, thank him for this paint scheme because the number is really easy to see. And LeVar came back and said, all that's missing is a day glow on top.
0: I love that. LeVar Scott is just an awesome dude. It's strange. I keep running into him in odd places, mostly elevators, whether we're at the South Point Hotel in Las Vegas, the Speedway Club at Texas Motor Speedway. It's been about five or so encounters this year, and he is just one of the nicest people out there.
1: Comes from a racing family. His mom, his grandparents, they all race. Drag racing is essentially what they all used to do. He decided he wanted to go round track racing and get into NASCAR. Super young man, great family, and it's wonderful to have LeVar Scott in the world of NASCAR. NASCAR racing. It does beg the question where we're at right now. The fog is here. It doesn't look like it's letting go anytime soon. You get the sense, are the intensity meters beginning to pick up with these drivers with the potential that this one could get called early?
0: NASCAR would be very justified if they did that. And I think everyone here in the bowl realizes that. We'll have to see what happens. They're going to be coming to the one to go, so we're going to restart with 24 laps to go. And as we're looking at the fog, our broadcast booth is on the roof of the main grandstands and suites here at Charlotte Motor Speedway. Alex, the best way I know how to describe it is we can actually see, like, the individual water droplets or whatever of the fog. It looks like we're in a sandstorm with the lighting here. That's the way it looks from our vantage point.
1: Yeah, it looks like smoke rolling from our left to the right from turn four to turn number one. At times, it gets very dense where it's very difficult to see the back straightaway. Other times, well, you can see it. Maybe not perfectly, not a ton of clarity, but we are managing, and that's why we have eagle eyes all the way around the racetrack.
0: Yeah, for sure. Thankfully, Andrew Curlin and Pat Patterson are covering things in the turns, and as the fog kind of rolls in and out, it's here the whole time as Alex alluded to, it will just get more dense from time to time. But we're going to restart with 24 laps to go. We see how hungry drivers are right now. They know they're not just racing for stage points and stage number two. Depending on how the weather goes here, they might be racing not just for stage points, but for race points as well.
1: Ross Chastain is the race leader. He's the control car. By the time they get back around to the Echo Park Automotive Restart Zone, he'll be the first who can get back on the throttle to get the green flag back in the air. When they do so, there will be 24 laps to go in stage number two, 134 to go in tonight's Charbroil 300.
0: Got a bunch of Chevrolets up front. Chastain, the control car, will restart on the inside. Austin Hill will join them on the outside. Justin Allgaier on the inside of row number two. And then we see the Toyota Camry pace car is about to make that hard left turn. They'll head to the Echo Park Automotive Restart Zone. And Ross Chastain from the bottom side of the racetrack, he'll try and get a jump on Austin Hill. Green flag is back out. Almost a little spin of the tires. Austin Hill has teammate Jesse Love behind him on the top side. But Chastain trying to get away on the bottom.
2: Chastain had a great restart, but Austin Hill is really going to drive it hard into the corner. They are side by side with neither driver giving an inch. Austin Hill on the top side will go to the lead. And here comes Jesse Long on the bottom. They're going to be three wide for the lead.
3: There they come into turn number three. It's sorted out. Still three wide. Bottom of the racetrack now. Working it out. Austin Hill will go up to the front.
1: Jesse Love will now take his turn at the top. He'll kick Austin Hill to the outside lane. So Jesse Love will grab the top spot. He'll pull the field back to turn one with Chastain on the back bumper.
2: It was an unbelievable move. Jesse Love went three wide on the race leaders, and right now he leads over Ross Chastain by about half a car length. Behind them is Corey Day and Austin Hill.
3: Battle up front. Half a car length separate first and second into turn three. Love at the bottom of the racetrack. Working on the top side is Ross Chastain.
0: Ross Chastain carrying momentum. He went high in turn number four. Now he crosses over Jesse Love. He'll drive to his inside. They'll race door-to-door as they head back into one.
2: Chastain was waiting for his move, and he got it. He is clear to the race lead. Slides right up in front of Jesse Love. Love is going to peek down to the inside, but right now Ross Chastain has a one-car length lead.
3: They'll battle down the backstretch underneath the big TV here at Charlotte Motor Speedway. Jesse Love takes a look at the bottom of the racetrack. He'd like to get lined up here and make the pass on Chastain
1: squeezes him just a bit up from the top lane, but that does not deter Jesse Love. Gets the nose of his red, white, and blue Chevrolet to the inside of the black and silver Chevy of Chastain.
2: Neither driver can hold the lead. Right now it's Jesse Love's turn, and he slides in front of Chastain. Made the same move Chastain made a lap ago. Chastain's going to cross him over. He's on the inside and looks for the lead again.
3: Side by side to battle for the lead into turn number three. Bottom of the racetrack. Chastain's got the position on Love, and they stay door to door off turn four.
0: Coming to 20 to go here in stage number two. It looks like they're racing for the win. Ross Chastain, Jesse Love has the advantage on the high side, and don't look now, we've got Corey Day coming into the mix.
2: It's going to be a 3-4 car battle for the lead, but right now the leader is Ross Chastain, and here comes Love. He'll cross him over. They're swapping spots as Love is on the inside banging doors with Chastain.
3: Into turn three, once again Love with now the position at the bottom of the racetrack. He's out in front of Chastain. Corey Day closing quickly in third.
1: Resin on the racetrack in the corner here in the Memorial Day weekend at Charlotte Motor Speedway. And Andrew, that's allowing these drivers to use every raceable line.
2: This is just excellent racing at the front of the field. Jesse Love is the leader. Ross Chastain now peeks to his inside. He's going to be side by side with Jesse Love. And here comes Corey Day. He's going to try to get a piece of the battle as well.
3: Almost got three wide for the moment. Day to the top side of the sandwich now. He backs off in that third spot. Once again, bottom of the racetrack is Chastain.
0: Three car battle for the lead. Ross Chastain out front. Jesse Love behind him by a car length. Corey Day coming into the mix. Austin Hill about four car lengths behind Day.
2: Alex, I think you're right. The intensity meter has picked up here. Oh, and Chastain hits the wall. Everyone else sort of follows suit. Amazingly, he does not lose the lead as other cars have backed into the wall. Maybe there's some moisture on the racetrack, but they stay green.
3: We race on into turn number three. Bottom of the racetrack, Chastain in control, although being heavily pursued. Once again, the caution lights now come on.
0: And possible fluid on the racetrack is what we're hearing. This will bring out the caution for the seventh time. And when the leaders went up into turn one,
3: Yeah, we got a couple of cars, the double zero there, Cole Custer, Yeah, Cole Custer's got damage on his hands. We got another car going to the pit road also with damage. The 32 also got a piece of that action.
0: Thank you, Pat. When the cars went up into turn one, Ross Chastain went there. It looked like everyone followed him, like blindly, but you had to think there was a little more to it than that.
1: Yeah, and no doubt, with that many cars washing up the track and getting into the safer barrier, Sheldon Creed really scuffed up the right side of his car. Taylor Gray had the safer barrier reach out and slap him around just a bit as well. And those drivers have begun to take their cars down to the pit lane. As we work the caution flag now for the sixth time, with 17 to go here in stage number two.
0: Andrew Curlin, what's happening on your side of the racetrack? That was all in front of you.
2: Yeah, just assessing some of the damage. Ross Chastain, the yellow Goodyears have rubbed off of the right side tires of his car. Justin Allgaier also had a wall scrape. I don't want to necessarily speculate, but a lap prior to everyone hitting the wall, the 35 of Dawson Cram was really slow on the bottom of the racetrack and was just inching his way down the back straightaway. Perhaps that could be where our mystery fluid was from.
1: Could very well be, and unfortunately, it's tough to see if there was anything coming out. Again, there's fog around. Not just race control having their visibility, but they do, like any race, whether it's in the middle of the day or at night, have spotters. NASCAR does all the way around the racetrack, right on the fence line, that keep a keen eye out to try to get an idea if there's fluid on the track or a piece of debris or something of that nature. But it's just tough out there right now, Brad. The conditions are not conducive to really being able to see everything possible.
0: Yeah, watching the replays, I think Andrew Curlin nailed it. We saw Dawson Cram's car all by itself in the middle groove of the racetrack with some smoke coming behind it. The next time the leaders come through, and they all go sliding up toward the wall.
1: Let's check in with Brett McMillan.
11: Yeah, Dawson Cram's car came down into the pits, and he just got pushed to the garage. And as he's getting pushed to the garage, you can see oil left behind all the way. Matter of fact, Justin Allgaier's crew, Corey Day's crew, they're all out here spraying formula onto the cement and then wiping up where he just was. And I can see there's an empty pit stall where I'm standing right now, and I can see oil left in that pit stall where Dawson Cram's car just got pushed through. So that kind of goes back to what Andrew was talking about possibly having oil left on the track where Dawson Cram was.
0: Thank you very much, Brett McMillan. Under caution for the seventh time, pit road is closed right now. Ross Chastain leads Jesse Love, Austin Hill, William Sawalich, and Corey Day, your top five.
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1: Pit lane is closed, but Brett McMillan, some drivers came in regardless.
11: Yeah, Justin Allgaier just came in, Alex. They've already changed the tires on the car. Now they're going back around to the right side to take a look. They've got some tape out. They're also pulling away at the fenders, so doing some body work on him. They got the hammers out. They're working in the wheel wells as well, especially in the right rear, trying to fix up that car as he was damaged when he hit the wall during that wreck.
0: Yeah, and look, you have to come down at some point, Alex, because they're going to have to do crash repair. You might as well do it when you have more time. You're likely going to restart at the tail of the field as well. We'll see if they open pit road, and if they do, we'll bring you those pit stops. Remember, the top drivers, Ross Chastain, Austin Hill, Jesse Love, William Sawalich, they drifted up into the wall when they drove through that fluid. It looked like Chastain took a pretty good hit, but he's rolling around right now as the race leader.
1: Yeah, and Jeremy Clements was another one that ran up and hit the outside safer barrier. He's also in the pit lane, and they're repairing the right side of his race car as well, and it looks like pit lane is going to remain closed.
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0: Back at Charlotte Motor Speedway alongside Alex Hayden, my name is Brad Gilley. It's the Charbroil 300 O'Reilly Auto Parts Series race. We have 14 laps to go currently in stage number two, and this is the big question. Some damaged cars at the front, they got up into the wall, Alex, but do you give up some track position for repairs? Do you race to the end of the stage? Because, well, we're not sure what we're racing toward when we get to that green and white checkered flag.
1: Because of that, there's no way I'm bringing my driver off the racetrack if I'm a crew chief unless I absolutely have to. And we also know that they're now beginning to put Speedy Dry down over in turn number one. This may be a 20-bagger or so, as much fluid was put down through turns one and two. So this may take some time to clean up out there, Brad, as they come down of the line. There will be 13 to go here in the stage. Yeah, pit lane's open. Not a chance if I'm in the top 10 or 12 cars, I'm coming off the pit lane or coming off the racetrack to pit road.
0: Ross Chastain, Jesse Love, Austin Hill all stay out. We've got William Sawalich, Corey Day, they stay out. First car I see coming in is Jeb Burton, bringing his car to the attention of J.C. Umshide, the crew chief of that Jordan Anderson Racing team, as well as a couple other cars back there running about outside of the top 20.
1: So Blaine Perkins is going to come in. Justin Allgaier is also back on the pit lane. Brett McMillan talked a moment ago about the repairs, and Brett, he's right back at you.
11: Yeah, he is. We'll wait and see if Ross Chastain came in, and he did not, Alex. He stayed out, so they don't feel like the damage is that bad, but Justin Allgaier has come back in as they continue to do the repairs, mostly on the right side of that car. They spent a lot of time on the right rear, but now focusing a little bit more on the right front wheel well, doing a lot of pulling and tugging, trying to get the sheet metal away from the tire to make sure there is no rubbing on that car. Continue to do as much work as possible to get that car back out there and to try to keep them on the lead lap.
0: Thank you very much, Brett McMillan. Right now, Alex, we have 29 cars on the lead lap, and for Jeb Burton and some of the others that came down, kind of a good play, actually. You got a lot of cars back there. You're not going to lose a lot of ground, but you have the opportunity to gain it.
1: Yeah, you really do. I mean, fresh tires mean something here at Charlotte Motor Speedway. To the tone of a second, maybe a second and a half a lap, the longer we go. So they're going to have much fresher Goodyear Racing Eagles than the cars in front of them. You're also going to play the gamble that this race is going to run in its entirety. 122 laps to go in this race once they come back down to the line. Others may be rolling the dice to stay out there just in case they do elect to call this, because the fog is still very much in play as we hit a thicker pocket of fog from our broadcast booth right now as it rolls over the racetrack.
0: Yeah, this is a reality. This is actually making this racing pretty exciting out there, because what this has done is it's drawn up the intensity. And not that you need a lot to draw up the intensity here at Charlotte Motor Speedway. We get plenty of that and plenty of great racing. But the fact of the matter is that in 12 laps, are we racing to the green and white checkered flag? Or is it possible we could be racing to more?
1: Just don't know. And it all depends on how this fog plays a role in all of it, because it's ever present. It has not cleared whatsoever. The fog hasn't. But again, it just gets a little dense at times. A pocket or two of heavy, dense fog will roll by. Outside of that, it's just legit fog. And you can see the back straight away from our vantage point here, but not clear.
0: Yeah, it actually makes the big screen TV look even more amazing,
1: yeah, it does.
0: By the way. Andrew Curlin, what's happening with some cleanup in front of you?
2: I can see the Speedy Dry, and Alex, I think you're exactly right about how much Speedy Dry they are using If I had to give an estimation, it's about the middle upper groove of the racetrack. There's a very clear line of speedy dry that they have laid down for about 50 to 60% of the turn. So a lot of speedy dry being laid down here. If visibility with the fog was an issue, they're going to try to spray this speedy dry and spread it around. But that first lap with speedy dry up in the air and fog, that could be for extra chaos.
1: Yeah, and extra credit if you can get through there cleanly on the restart as the field comes back down to the line. Still see a ton of safety trucks over in the banking of turn number one. Got the Elgin sweepers out there just trying to get the excess speedy dry taken care of and get that housekeeping buttoned up down there. Laps continue to click away, 11 to go now in stage number two.
0: What a day here at Charlotte. Earlier today, we saw 45 minutes worth of practice for the Coca-Cola 600. Ricky Stenhouse Jr. led the field with the fastest overall top speed in that. We did not get qualifying in for the O'Reilly Auto Parts Series race, but we did start the race right about 5 o'clock Eastern time. After 33 laps, we had to throw the red flag after weather came in and a massive amount of track drying efforts underway here. I've got to give them a lot of credit. They have truly dried this track about 7 or 8 times already this weekend.
1: Absolutely. Tip your cap to NASCAR, to Charlotte Motor Speedway, the entire safety team out there. Bottom line is we want to put a race on for all the race fans who are here, and they're here in a big way as we approach the 11 o'clock hour here on the East Coast. Fans haven't gone anywhere. They did have, during that long red flag, much to their pleasure, 38 special concert right behind us on the midway, so fans took the opportunity to walk out, get their hands stamped, go watch 38 special rock the house, come back in and get set to watch the remainder here of the Charbroil 300.
0: Yeah, we got to enjoy a little 38 special from the roof, which was a lot of fun. Right now, we'll pause 10 seconds for station identification. 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
0: Welcome back to Charlotte Motor Speedway alongside Alex Hayden. My name is Brad Gilley, Andrew Curlin, Pat Patterson covering the play-by-play from the turns. We have Wendy Venturini, Alan Cavana, and Brett McMillan, our Napa Auto Parts pit reporters. Right now, the field will come to 10 laps to go in stage number two. Ross Chastain, he got up into the wall before this caution. He's leading this race. Jesse Love, Austin Hill, William Sawalich, Corey Day, your top five. Most of them followed Ross Chastain into the wall after they slipped on some fluid on the racetrack, but they don't feel the damage is bad enough to bring them in, and, well, they're going to gut it out to the green and white checkered flag.
1: Yeah, and I applaud Ross Chastain. He understands the scenario. Hey, the steering wheel is still in the same spot, which means the toe clearly is not knocked out of the front wheels out there, so the car must feel pretty good to him to stay on the racetrack. Never mind the fact that he's the race leader with 10 to go in the stage and a long cleanup going on, and who knows what we're going to do with this fog that continues to roll in. So Ross Chastain's going to roll the dice. If he feels like the car still is going to be capable to run towards the front of the field, he's going to stay on the racetrack.
0: Yeah, this is going to be pretty exciting to see what happens when the green flag comes back out. And as we look out there on the racetrack, we've got a Junior Motorsports Chevrolet with Ross Chastain. He has never won in one of these cars and wants to badly. Jesse Love, Austin Hill with Richard Childress Racing, William Sawalich in a Joe Gibbs Toyota, and Corey Day with Hendrick Motorsports, your top five. Let's go back down to Napa Pit reporter Brett McMillan.
11: Well, Brad, Alex was just summing up pretty well the conversation that Ross Chastain's been having with his crew chief, Philip Bell, about possibly coming in. He asked just a couple of laps ago, he said, do you think they'd stop this thing before we came in and pitted? And Phillip says, I don't think so. I don't know. That's a risk we got to take. He says, I think we got what we have, and we're going to have to deal with it at this point in time. So they've decided to stay out. They've decided to see what they've got until the end of this stage and see if they can steal a win in this race.
1: Carolina Carports is the sponsor of the Ross Chastain car, based in Mount Airy, North Carolina, and they have got them about 100 folks here that have been at the racetrack the entire day. They've been in a suite. They've gone out, watched some of the concert, wandered around. They're not leaving anywhere. If they got a chance to win a race, they're going to be here, and right now they're in a pretty good spot.
0: Yeah, they have a very hungry driver behind the wheel of that race car as well, so this is going to be pretty exciting. It looks like they're wrapping up cleanup. In fact, Andrew Curlin, you have a much better view of that.
2: Yeah, it appears to be that the cleanup trucks have started to pick up the pace a little bit to head to their slot where they park for the time being as the field rolls by them. But Speedy Dry looks pretty clear in turns one and two. There was a pretty straight and visible line of Speedy Dry that I could see, and they have done a good job of spreading that around. Hopefully that improves the visibility the first couple laps these drivers race through turns one and two.
1: Yeah, a couple of the Speedy Dry Toyota trucks are now beginning to go back over to turn one. Looks like they're going to give it one more pass through there just to make sure everything is buttoned up in turn number one. Last thing you want to do is put the green flag in the air, go sailing off into turn one, and have the same thing happen if the track isn't completely clean of that fluid down there and have more cars go up and slide up into the outside wall.
0: Let's give you a full field rundown as we're coming down to eight laps to go in stage number two. Ross Chastain leads the Charbroil 300. Jesse Love runs in second. Teammate Austin Hill in third. William Sawalich is fourth. Corey Day is fifth. Connor Zilich runs sixth. Ryan Sieg seventh. Eighth is Cole Custer. Ninth, Carson Quapple. And Rajah Carew rounds out the top 10.
1: With Sammy Smith being scored 11th, Parker Etzloff is 12th, and Anthony Alfredo 13th. Dean Thompson is 14th, Leland Honeyman is 15th, Austin Green 16th, LeVar Scott is 17th, Patrick Starpoli 18th, 19th is Kyle Sieg, and David Starr is 20th.
0: Ryan Ellis is 21st. On fresher tires, Jeb Burton runs 22nd. Joey Gase, 23rd. 24th is Blaine Perkins. 25th, Josh Balicki. Nathan Bird is 26th. 27th is Justin Allgaier. He had damage on his car. 28th, Brennan Poole. Andrew Patterson is 29th. He is the last car on the lead lap. Minus one is Jeremy Clements in 30th.
1: 31st is Taylor Gray. He's behind the wall. Sheldon Creed with some damage. He, too, is behind the wall in 32nd. 33rd, Dawson Cram behind the wall. J.J. Yaley off the track in 34th. Sam Mayer being scored out of the race. He'll finish 35th. Brandon Jones has just come back out of the O'Reilly Auto Parts Series garage after repairs. Brandon Jones will rejoin the race in 36th, 29 laps off the pace. Brent Cruz out of the race. He'll finish 37th. Harrison Burton also out of the race. He'll finish 38th.
0: And for Brandon Jones, we talked about this earlier, Alex, for the NASCAR Craftsman Truck and the O'Reilly Auto Parts Series. If this was last week, when that car was towed to the garage, they would have been out of the race. Now, the new damage vehicle policy with the O'Reilly Auto Parts Series and the Craftsman Truck Series is in line with what we've been doing in the NASCAR Cup Series. They have the opportunity to fix the car, and they have one chance to get up to minimum speed.
1: He's got three laps. Once the green flag comes out, you get three consecutive laps to meet minimum speed, which is given to all these teams before we come to any given racetrack. And once they do that, if they click off and meet minimum speed, then the damaged vehicle policy basically is removed. He can actually come back and go back to the garage and spend as much time as he wants getting the car further massaged from the crash down there. But as it sits right now, they've got Humpty Dumpty put back together, and they've got him back out on the racetrack.
0: Hey, give that Joe Gibbs Toyota GR Super Crew a lot of credit, because that car, when we saw it towed back to the garage, Alex, looked like it had no chance of rejoining this race.
1: Yeah, it looked like a NASCAR Wheeling Modified Tour machine out there. The entire nose of that car was battered, the left front, the right front, even the front end, like it was just punched right in the nose and really pushed the hood all the way back to the windshield itself. We are about a half a lap away from the anticipated one to go here and the opportunity to choose what lane to restart in. When we come back to the line, there'll be six to go in this stage. The green flag comes out. There will be a five-lap dash to end stage number two.
0: Want to remind you, 5 o'clock Eastern Time, the Performance Racing Network on the air tomorrow for the Coca-Cola 600. Charlotte Motor Speedway announced a short while ago for the third consecutive year the Coca-Cola 600 is a sellout here. The grandstand sold out here, and these fans are going to be treated to a pre-race concert by Brad Paisley and 600 miles of racing, 600 miles of remembrance on Memorial Day weekend.
1: Drivers get the one to go, and the choose is on. And Ross Chastain, the race leader, chooses the outside lane. And if you look back, or think back, rather, listening to Andrew Curlin and Pat Patterson in the turns, that's where he's been able to make his hay here tonight. Take a high line, get the momentum really wound up for these long straightaways to be able to make some passes. So he's going to bank on the fact that he can get things wound up again on this restart topside.
0: Yeah, and as a control car, he has the opportunity to get the jump on Jesse Love, who is going to restart on the inside. But I'll tell you what, Jesse Love, you can see how hungry he is to get to victory lane here in this race tonight. He and Chastain were literally trading the lead lap after lap before that caution came out.
1: And quite honestly, this is the first race since the passing of the great Kyle Busch a couple of days ago. So whoever wins this race tonight is going to be the first one to really honor and pay tribute to Kyle Busch. And you know somebody will, because so many of these young drivers have been absolutely mentored by Kyle Busch and wanted to emulate Kyle Busch from there early on in their career.
0: And Kyle drove for Richard Childress Racing. That's who Jesse Love and Austin Hill drive for. Jesse Love restarts on the inside of row number one. Austin Hill restarts on the outside of row number one. And the caution lights come out once again on the Toyota Camry pace car. So we're going to take at least one or two more laps around this track, Alex Hayden, as NASCAR checks the racing surface, checks the track and the sight lines to make sure everything is safe to go racing.
1: Yeah, we talked and we have since we've come back on the air about how much fog is out there, Brad. It's as heavy as it's been all night long right now, to the point where it is clear a mist is coming through the air as much as it is just a heavy cloud. It's actually a heavy mist right now here at the Charlotte Motor Speedway with five laps to go here in the stage.
0: Yeah, so a little bit of a cleanup after our seventh caution here. Ross Chastain currently leading the way right now. It is five to go until the end of stage two. This is the absolute right thing to do to make sure the track conditions are completely safe. You don't want to send them back into turn one where cleanup just happened without the opportunity for them to clearly see out of their windshield.
1: And it's imperative to keep the race cars on the track. There's so much heat that comes from underneath these race cars, and the side headers, the pipes from the engine exhaust going out the sides of these race cars to put that heat right back down on the racing surface. So yeah, you want to keep all these race cars on the track working behind the pace car to try to keep this track as dry as you possibly can.
0: Yeah, and again, I have to give a big shout-out to the crews here at Charlotte Motor Speedway. Jet trucks from tracks all over, from Charlotte Motor Speedway to a lot of sister racetracks of Speedway Motorsports, to some of our friend tracks from NASCAR, like Darlington Raceway, Pocono Raceway, and so many others. The Toyota Tundra track drying team, which NASCAR brings to the track every week, does an amazing job. They had nine of them out there earlier getting the track dry, the Elgin Sweeper. We had blowers. We had other sweeper trucks and all kinds of things. Now we have race cars out there keeping this track in good condition, but we just want to make sure that we've got everything ready to go as the field is actually coming through once again. This time by, it's going to be four laps to go here in stage number two, and we will remain under caution.
1: Ross Chastain, will remind you, is the race leader. Jesse Love is still second. Austin Hill third, William Sawalich fourth, Connor Zilich is fifth. The rest of the top ten working the caution flag, Corey Day is sixth, Ryan Sieg is seventh, Cole Custer is eighth, Carson Quapel ninth, and Rajah Caruth is tenth.
0: And a great run for Rajah Caruth. Parker Retzloff 11th, 12th Sammy Smith, Dean Thompson 13th, Anthony Alfredo 14th, Austin Green 15th, Leland Honeyman 16th, 17th, LeVar Scott, Patrick Staropoli 18th, Kyle Sieg 19th. David Starr having a top 20 run here so far.
1: He is. Good run for David Starr to this point in the race. Joey Gase 21st. Ryan Ellis is 22nd. Blaine Perkins is 23rd. Jeb Burton has been on and off the pit lane a handful of times. He's 24th. Josh Balicki 25th. Nathan Bird is 26th. Brennan Poole 27th. You've got Andrew Patterson back in 28th. Justin Allgaier has made a couple of pit stops here because of the damage to the right side of his race car. He's being scored 29th. Same with Jeremy Clements, who's the first car one lap down in 30th.
0: And I'm pretty impressed with Jeremy Clements' crew. They have an alliance with Haas Factory Teams. This is a team that used to run directly out of South Carolina. Jeremy Clements' father building the engines for these. Now they've teamed up with the Haas Factory team, so not only do you have the primary cars at Haas Factory Teams and Sam Mayer and Sheldon Creed built out of that race shop, but you also have other cars out there along with the Jeremy Clements team that effectively work out of that race shop. It's a pretty neat thing that they've got going on there.
1: Yeah, it really is. And this is was a small family team. They did everything out of the Spartanburg, South Carolina shops there at Clements Racing. They got this alliance this year. Now they do all the work on the race cars up here in Concord, North Carolina, just a couple of exits north of where we sit here at the Charlotte Motor Speedway. And Jeremy will drive back and forth to the race shop once or twice a week, check in on the guys. And I was talking to him earlier in the season about this and the whole dynamic with it, and he kind of laughed about it and said, you know, we used to work and bust our butts until late at night every night, then get in the truck and get on the airplane, go to the racetrack, race, come back and do the whole process over. They've been doing it for years, and now they don't have to put as much, I guess you can call it, sweat and blood labor into the race cars, as they got that whole team up there at Haas Factory Team trying to take care of all of that. And, you know, Jeremy Clements, if he can start every race, when we get to Naval Base Coronado coming up in the month of June, he will break the record for the most starts all time at the NASCAR O'Reilly Auto Parts Series. Kenny Wallace holds that record. Jeremy Clements can break that record if he starts every race all the way through Naval Base Coronado.
0: And you know what? I bet Kenny Wallace is thrilled for Jeremy Clements in that.
1: Yeah.
0: Knowing Kenny Wallace, he could not be happier for his fellow competitor.
1: And it's not just that, but Kenny Wallace could actually fall to third in the all-time starts list by the end of the season, because Justin Allgaier, should Justin not have any misfortune and start every race this entire season, Justin will also pass Kenny Wallace. Justin just a few races behind Jeremy Clements on that stat.
0: Yeah, really cool to see what's going on. For Justin Allgaier, he came into this race with a massive points lead, and regardless of how he finishes here tonight, he will finish still with a massive points lead. That team, with three trips to victory lane, all of the stage points they've collected, everything that they have done, they have just been incredible to watch here on this Xfinity Series season.
1: Well, Brad, we're at the point now when we come back to the line as we continue to work behind the pace car because of a heavy mist that's falling here and come over the Charlotte Motor Speedway. This stage two will end under the caution flag. We will not be able to get stage two restarted. We have not gotten the one to go, and that heavy mist and that heavy fog is still here over Charlotte Motor Speedway. So everybody just simply has to maintain pace car speed to get to the green and white checkered flag here, which will be now a mile and a half away once they get to the line here in another, 150 yards or so.
0: Yeah, and they are lined up side by side. They already come to the choose. They were about to get restarted before NASCAR said, hey, this mist is coming in just a little bit thicker. Let's see what we can do to keep the track dry, but we don't want to send you out there under green flag conditions. And that is completely understandable and absolutely the right call to make here. This has been an incredible race so far. What an incredible day here at Charlotte.
1: Yeah, it really has. It's been one for the record books for sure, because we all arrived at the racetrack basically at daybreak at 6:30 this morning, getting set for what we hope to be NASCAR Craftsman Truck Series racing at 8 o'clock a.m. Eastern time to put the green flag in the air for the North Carolina Education Lottery 200. That didn't happen because of the heavy weather that came through earlier this morning. And let's kind of paint the picture in the fact that it hasn't really rained today. It's just been what we are experiencing right now. Just a heavy mist that comes in and just saturates the entire facility.
0: Yeah, and that's what it is. Just kind of covering up things here in Charlotte. An amazing lighting system. An incredible HD TV right there on the back straightaway. But the fact of the matter is they're trying to get around this mile and a half ribbon of asphalt, and they are trying to do it as high speed. So the Toyota Camry pace car is going to come off of turn number four, and when they cross the start-finish line, it will be the conclusion of stage number two here in the Charbroil 300 at Charlotte Motor Speedway. They're actually going to come across the start-finish line side-by-side this time with that Toyota Camry pace car, and Ross Chastain is going to be the winner of stage number two, followed by Jesse Love, Austin Hill, William Sawalich, Corey Day, the top five, Connor Zilich, Cole Custer, Ryan Sieg, Carson Quapel, and Rajah Caruth rounding out the top 10 in stage number two.
1: Let's go out to Andrew Curlin in turns one and two. Andrew, what's it looking like out there?
2: Yeah, as the cars race, or not race, but go by me, the mist has reached the track level, and it almost looks like a wind tunnel. You can see the air moving as the cars go past them. But I want to talk about the caution that ultimately we have backed up to here, and that was when Ross Chastain and a bunch of other drivers hit fluid in turns one and two. Chastain, I was amazed on the fact that he was able to keep the lead, and he just put his foot in the gas after getting in the wall, drove it off into turn number two and down the back straightaway. That was the stage-winning move, and if this miss continues, that could possibly be the race-winning move, was Ross getting in the wall but keeping his right foot on the floorboard and making sure that he kept that lead.
0: Field is now going to be taken down pit road by the Toyota Camry pace car here at the conclusion of stage number two, and they're going to send a NASCAR safety vehicle out there to check track conditions. Ross Chastain, the leader here at the end of stage number two, with Jesse Love running in second. It's kind of funny. Jesse Love has actually been crossing the start-finish line ahead of Ross Chastain, which is tripping the scoreboard to show his car as the race leader. Chastain is the control car. He is the race leader of this race right now. Yeah,
1: nice try, Jesse. Not going to work. Brad, sadly, it's looking like we're dangerously close if we haven't already lost the racetrack. And what that phrase means, if you're new to NASCAR, means it's wet to the point where we have to, no choice but to bring the cars to pit lane and perhaps put the track drying team back out there. Now, the way the rule book is written, a race can be deemed official at the conclusion of stage two or halfway, whichever one comes first. And here tonight in the Charbroil 300, the race is now actually official because stage two came first, as we've completed 91 circuits of the total 200 that make up the race.
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0: Welcome back to Charlotte Motor Speedway. Drivers are now getting out of their cars as we are once again under a weather delay at the conclusion of stage number two of the Charbroil 300. Have not heard yet from NASCAR what the plan is for the resumption of this race. They could call it official at this point, as we have come to the conclusion of stage number two, as the rule book states.
1: Yeah, the heavy mist is still here. The super low ceiling with the heavy fog that we've been experiencing, it is still very much in play as well. And I can tell you, Brad, as we both look down on the pit lane, there's not a whole lot of eager moving by the pit crews down there. I think this long, long day and some frustrations beginning to set in even on the pit lane.
0: Yeah, for sure. And you know what? We've been treated to an awesome day. And I have to give a lot of credit to the fans. In fact, I heard Alan Cavana even say, coming out of the media center before we refired the engines, wow, look at all the people that are still here. As you mentioned, they enjoyed a 38 special concert, a lot of cool things happening in the fan zone, and have been able to see some great racing.
1: Yeah, it really was. And what when we went back under the green flag, it was tremendous here in the NASCAR O'Reilly Auto Parts Series. They were getting after it. bottom top, we had a bunch of lead changes. 17 lead changes have taken place already here in the race. 7 different drivers have taken their turn at the top of the leaderboard. Justin Allgaier's led the most laps, a total of 36. Ross Chastain has led 25 laps, and Ross Chastain is currently being scored the race leader as we sit under the red flag.
0: Under the red flag once again here in the Charb Royal 300. Tomorrow, the Coca-Cola 600. Certainly a lot to look forward to. 5 o'clock Eastern time, the Performance Racing Network goes on the air. If you're coming out to Charlotte as part of the sellout crowd, you're in for a treat. Brad Paisley, pre-race concert, all of the fun things happening. And certainly we will honor and remember all of those who have fallen on Memorial Day weekend. And we'll pay tribute to Kyle Busch, who we lost on Thursday.
1: Yeah, it's been a very difficult week in the world of NASCAR racing. Not just that, but all of motorsports. And Kyle Busch transcends just motorsports to the sports world, to mainstream pop culture. There's been a lot of folks have really paid their condolences, including the President of the United States.
0: Alex Hayden, we just heard word from NASCAR. Would you like to call the finish?
1: Sure. It's official here now. Ross Chastain has won the Charb Royal 300 at Charlotte Motor Speedway. He's done it by standing next to his race car.
0: Yes, he has. Ross Chastain has said, for at least the last year and a half since he was able to start driving for Junior Motorsports in the O'Reilly Auto Parts Series, watching his former teammate Daniel Suarez win, watching teammate Shane Van Gisbergen win in a Junior Motorsports car, watching Connor Zillich win, I want to do that. That's what he said. And now the Watermelon Man has done it here at Charlotte Motor Speedway.
1: Let's go to Knapp Auto Parts pit reporter Wendy Venturini.
4: I'm with William Sawalich, who comes home fourth in this race here at Charlotte Motor Speedway. Give us your race conditions from the driver's seat and what you saw.
5: Yeah, obviously there was a fog starting off there, and then running as many caution laps as we did, the windshield just kind of got kicked up, so it was hard to see. And now, you know, we got some mist coming down, but overall, it was a great day for us, and we got our first top five on a mile and a half. So our Starkey GR Super was definitely on it tonight, and I think it had more in it.
4: How were you able to walk away from this race, taking away any learning points in a very strange twist?
5: I guess fire off speed on restarts, that's what we've struggled with on any mile and a half. And now just doing that, and that's kind of all we had. I had a lot of practice doing that, so taking that to the next one, wherever that is, it will be really important.
4: All right, William Sawalich with a top five.
0: Thank you very much, Wendy Venturini. Congratulations to William Sawalich on that top five. Of course, he also a winner in the O'Reilly Auto Parts Series this year with his trip to Victory Lane at Rockingham Speedway. So good on him, and nice to see him get that top five finish. In fact, we'll give you what we have right now before, right after, rather, we go down to Alan Cavana.
6: And I'm with sixth place, Corey Day. You were up there in the front.
0: What?
8: I don't know why I'm sixth.
6: Oh, okay. Well, I'm sorry. A little dispute. We have a live dispute here on the radio. Good run nonetheless. I know you were up there toward the lead, battling the three wide at one time. Tell me about your race tonight. I know it was crazy with all the rain and stoppage. What'd you make of it?
8: Yeah, I mean, we had a really, really fast HendrickCars.com Chevrolet. So that's the unfortunate part about not really getting to run the whole rest of the race. And I feel like we had a really good long run car there. And top lane was coming in and all the things we needed to do to have a really good day. So yeah, just unfortunate there. Obviously, really terrible visibility for the spotters and us as drivers. So understand the call. Just wish we were under a little different circumstances.
6: Understandable, but good run nonetheless for Corey Day. Brett?
11: All right, here with Ross Chastain, who has now won 2 consecutive races on the Charlotte Oval. You were the last guy to win on the Oval last year. You won on the Oval this year. 2 in a row now. Congratulations, man. And you had a heck of a battle going on out there.
5: That was. For as many caution laps as we ran, Brett, that was a heck of a race there from the start, driving up from 14th to right there at the end with Jesse. I missed one proximity move into 3 and didn't wrap the bottom and let him get back inside of me and made a race out of it. So Junior Motorsports, Carolina Carports clearly gave me the fastest car. That is something that, man, that is incredible how fast that thing was. And then to drive into Liquid, I don't know what it was, but something was on the track into 1 and it drove straight in the fence. So glad we survived.
11: As emotional as this week has been, and as long as these last 2 days have been, how satisfying is this?
5: Yeah, I mean, look, for
3: trying to grasp losing a guy that should be out here racing in the truck race and the cup race with me. I cannot grasp how he's not here. I looked at his truck last night, and I just don't understand how he's not the one sitting in it. So I just struggled to grasp that. And then, hey, bud. Hey.
7: Yeah. LeVar Scott and also Raja Karuth coming over.
3: I just I can't grasp how he's not out here. But racing is the best thing we can do to celebrate him and his legacy and career. So, it's what he would do, and it's what I love to do. And we won again at Charlotte. We've now won in all three. That's wild here at the Big Oval.
7: Well, go find yourself a watermelon to smash.
3: We're trying to. There's a lot of discrepancies about if we do it or not, but I want to smash it. Kyle would bow. I'm going to smash a watermelon when I find one.
7: There you go. Ross Chastain searching for a watermelon to celebrate his win here at Charlotte Motor Speedway.
0: Thank you very much, Brett McMillan. We'll come back. We'll give you a rundown here at Charlotte Motor Speedway as Ross Chastain is the winner of the Charbroil 300.
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6: The unofficial top 10. Again, unofficial top 10 as they have given us right now. Ross Chastain, the race winner. Jesse Lovell finished second. Third will be his teammate. So RCR goes second and third. That's Austin Hill finishing third unofficially. William Sawalich fourth. Corey Day fifth. Sixth will be the car of Connor Zilich. Then it's Ryan Sieg finishing in position seven. Position eight, Cole Custer. Position number nine coming across the stripe is Carson Quapel. And Rajah Caruth unofficially will be 10th.
1: As Ross Chastain pulls into victory lane, we'll come back. We'll tell you about the Watermelon Smash and give you some final thoughts here in Charlotte.
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1: All right, Alex Hayden, Ross Chastain's on the roof of the car. Smash the watermelon on the ground in victory lane.
6: And that is.

0: Ross Chastain. That is his celebration, and quite frankly, that's what Ross Chastain fans and non-Ross Chastain fans expect and want to see. That watermelon didn't stand a chance.
1: Last time on the oval for Ross Chastain, he was in victory lane winning the Coca-Cola 600 last year. Now he's back there in the O'Reilly Auto Parts Series with Junior Motorsports. Tomorrow, he will do battle once again with the rest of the field. We're back on the air 5 p.m. Eastern time for the Coca-Cola 600. Before that, Alex, 10 a.m. Eastern time, the Tough Trucks of NASCAR on the NASCAR Racing Network, the North Carolina Education Lottery 200.
0: Look forward to that one. Hopefully the third, well, it'll be the fourth time could be the charm on that one, because it was supposed to run Friday night. Then it was 8 o'clock this morning. Then it was moved to 9 p.m. tonight. So this will be the fourth opportunity to run the North Carolina Education Lottery 200. Again, 10 o'clock a.m. Eastern time tomorrow, the NASCAR Racing Network. Look forward to being here for that one.
1: Before Ross Chastain smashed the watermelon, he did the Kyle Busch bow. That was a nice tribute, yeah. Nice honor to him. Hey, want to say thanks to our affiliate stations out there for sticking with us here today. It's been a long day at Charlotte Motor Speedway. We look forward to another one tomorrow. I want to thank all of the race fans who came out to the track and who tuned in as well. And an amazing broadcast crew out in the turns, Andrew Curlin and Pat Patterson. Our pit reporters, Alan Cavana, Wendy Venturini, and Brett McMillan. Our engineers, Harold Hamrick, Ben Blevins, and Bill Parrott. Our director, Laura Beth Barnhart. 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For Alex Hayden, my name is Brad Gilley. So long from Charlotte Motor Speedway. Congratulations to Ross Chastain, winner of the Charb Royal 300.
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From Toby Keith. Made in America. To Craig Morgan. God must really love me. From Martina McBride. That one's for the good. To Trisha Yearwood. She used to tie her hair up in ribbons and bows. 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
1: ABC News, I'm Dave Packer. A suspect is dead after the Secret Service says he opened fire at a checkpoint near the White House. Secret Service police returning fire, shooting the suspect who died at the hospital. A bystander also shot. No agents were hurt. Multiple officials tell ABC News the alleged suspect is a 21-year-old who was known to the Secret Service after a separate incident last year. An ongoing response to the toxic chemical leak in Southern California forcing the evacuations of tens of thousands of people in Orange County over concerns of a chemical spill or explosion. ABC's Jacqueline Lee in Los Angeles.
2: Authorities say they are monitoring air quality and it is within normal limits, but warning residents to evacuate because if this thing explodes, they can't control which direction it goes.
1: President Trump said Saturday that a deal with Iran on the war, including opening the Strait of Hormuz, has been largely negotiated with Iran. Three Red Cross volunteers now among the newly reported cases of Ebola as an outbreak spreads in Central Africa. This is ABC News.
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1: ABC News, I'm Dave Packer. A suspect is dead after the Secret Service says he opened fire at a checkpoint near the White House. Multiple officials tell ABC News the alleged suspect is a 21-year-old who was known to the Secret Service and tried to get past another checkpoint, telling officers he was Jesus Christ. In Orange County, California, fears of a potential chemical catastrophe. Emergency responders trying to prevent an explosion of chemical tanks. ABC's Jack Lindley.
2: Several tanks that are holding thousands of gallons of a chemical, and if one of them blows up, they're concerned about a chain reaction, right? Like this massive explosion, mushroom cloud of chemicals that can result from this.
1: President Trump's Saturday saying that a deal to end the three-month war with Iran is, quote, largely negotiated and would include opening the Strait of Hormuz. But two sources tell ABC News that Iran has not signed on to the deal yet, and there's no guarantee they will sign. This is ABC News.
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1: ABC News, I'm Brian Clark. New hints of progress towards a deal to end the war between the U.S. and Iran. Secretary of State Marco Rubio, speaking in India, said,
2: I do think there's some good news on that front, but not final news on that front. But perhaps a little bit later today we'll have more to say. But you know, some progress has been made. I don't want to downplay that. But I also want to caveat it by saying we still have some work to do. We'll see.
1: The Secret Service is a 21-year-old man opened fire near a White House security checkpoint on Saturday and was shot by officers and killed. President Trump was in the Oval Office at the time. He was not hurt. Today's one of auto racing's biggest days of the year, the Indy 500, then NASCAR's Coca-Cola 600. But this year's festivities marred by the sudden death of NASCAR star Kyle Busch. And the 41-year-old's family said Saturday in a statement he died after severe pneumonia progressed into sepsis, which resulted in rapid and overwhelming complications. This is ABC News.
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1: Welcome to the Sunday Spotlight here on WECO. Goose, Lindsay, joined by Natalie Havasey with, well, I would say East Tennessee Children's Hospital, but it's no longer East Tennessee Children's Hospital, Natalie. Dolly Parton's Children's Hospital, and you're the marketing director. So how's things going today?
2: They're great. And yes, you got it. Dolly Parton Children's Hospital, it is such a change, but we are so excited about it. But I'm great.
1: Well,
2: thanks for having me.
1: Do you all have like a thing around the office where if somebody says the name wrong now, you got to pay a dollar or anything like that?
2: No, but that's a good idea. We should start. We're still in a little bit of a dual branding. So we have a sunset date of East Tennessee Children's Hospital and Etch, as we, you know, in shorthand, in November. So we're kind of waiting till signs go up and things like that during our transition. But come November, I might make that rule a dollar every time. I like it.
1: Okay. Well, before we even get started on what we're going to talk about today, which is summer safety for kids, how has the transition gone? Because, I mean, I remember when this came out, because Dolly Parton is like, she could run for president and win Tennessee maybe with every vote. So is it as fun as I think it would be?
2: It is. She's an icon. I mean, I think I've read somewhere that she has the most positive reviews out of every, you know, global of any other person, and people just love her. And we are so excited, obviously, being in East Tennessee and her being, you know, kind of our spokesperson. I think for us, it's exciting, and it's so positive, and so it's been a really nice change and update, and just kind of puts a smile on your face. People are really excited.
1: Well, I tell you, I'm just loving it. And if anybody doesn't like Dolly, well, we probably don't want them around here anyway.
2: That's right.
1: But Natalie, today we're going to talk about summer safety for kids, because unfortunately, schools, it's out in some places, going to be out in others. And with that comes kids playing outside, or hopefully playing outside, and the risk of more, you know, banging your head, you know, trying to jump cars with bicycles and things of that nature. So how does maybe what you all do year-round change in the summer? Because I imagine maybe you get a little more busy this time of year.
2: We do talk about falls quite a bit as it heats up. So we do talk about playground safety, helmet safety. Hydration is really big, and also heat stroke, but travel as well, and water. So there's really probably six main topics, but it spirals out to more. But yeah, it is. The kids are active. It gets warm, and they want to play, and you want to play. And so there are a little more accidents sometimes.
1: Well, maybe what's the number one, the biggest accident you do see in the summertime?
2: We see falls, and like I said, helmet safety. We see a lot of ATV accidents, actually. So helmet can range from, obviously, like I said, bicycles all the way up to ATVs. And so you do wear a different helmet, obviously, for an ATV as you would a bicycle or a scooter. But you want to make sure that if you're on wheels, you are wearing a helmet, unless you're obviously in a car. I mean, it's just super safe to remember that.
1: And before we get going too far into this, I know your all's website will have all kinds of great information, not only for summer safety, but for basically anything people can think of. So let's go ahead and tell everyone what that is.
2: Yeah, you can go to dollychildrens.org, and you can find literally anything you're looking for in regards to safety for your child, or even if you're concerned about summer flu, because that comes up too. There's every kind of thing that you might look for on our website, and some updated things as well. It's always topical.
1: And then, Natalie, you mentioned one thing about heat. I know we could say, you know, heat safety as far as preventing heat strokes or maybe overheating when our temperature does get up to 90-something degrees. Mm-hmm. But a big part of that is staying hydrated. And I know you have tips on how kids can stay hydrated, because maybe they don't know exactly, you know, what 64 ounces of water is, or a gallon, and things of that nature. So what do you try to tell them?
2: Well, you tell them gulps of water is really what you need. 10 to 20 gulps of water for every 30 minutes of play is a really good guide. And so that ranges, and that's for younger kids, teenagers, you're going to go a little bit more, but typically every 30 to 45 minutes of play, if you get 10 to 20 gulps of water in you, you're going to stay hydrated, and then also not overhydrate yourself when you kind of feel sick. You can stay active, and you're keeping yourself safe.
1: And do you know offhand maybe some of the signs for heat, I guess you would say, exhaustion or things of that nature?
2: Yeah, I mean, look for color of skin. You can tell if your skin's getting beet red and it looks like you're not regulating a little bit. That could be a really big sign, especially if you start to get even deeper than that. And then excessive sweating, just be careful of that. And also, if your child maybe is playing, you see them, they look like they might be getting overheated a little bit, and maybe they sway in a certain way, maybe they're getting dizzy. That's a really big indicator. So just be kind of careful of that and just watching them. If they look kind of, they're off their feet, you know, lost their footing a little bit, and they just look really hot, as you expect, sweating, and their face is really red, be really careful of that.
1: Well, and I'm going to ask, because I think it would be important for, you know, parents to tell their kids, hey, if you start feeling dizzy or something, you need to stop. But you mentioned there, parents keeping an eye. I think that's the biggest clue, because when I was little, I don't know, I couldn't have told you what heat exhaustion meant or anything like that, because sure. If you were playing, you just played.
2: Right. Well, it's funny. I have passed out quite a few times in my life, and I wish I had known earlier on what it was, but I do get some heat exhaustion sometimes it's really blood sugar with me, but a lot of kids, it's because you're so active, and so recognizing those signs and maybe telling your children if you aren't able to watch them or you're not able to, but if they're a little bit older and they're just playing outside and you're not, you know, watching with a careful eye, which is totally fine in the summer at your house, but make sure they're aware of it. If they start to feel, hey, if you start to see stars a little bit, or you're all of a sudden your ears, you can't hear as well, and you're starting to kind of feel funny, sit down immediately, and maybe they could avoid, you know, possibly passing out or something.
1: Now, if they start showing these signs, I mean, is it like drink as much water as fast as you can, or you try to cool them off as fast as you can? What's the process there?
2: Cooling them down from outside, obviously, if you can get someone to drink, but if they are experiencing heat exhaustion, you might not get them to be able to drink. You're going to want to cool them down. So get yourself a cool rag, get them in the shade. Maybe if you have access to ice, maybe put some ice on their neck, but you want to try to cool them down in that way. If you're not, like I said, if you're not always able to get them sitting and conscious enough to drink, because sometimes if you're, depending on the age of the child, they might not have the ability to do that. So you're really just trying to cool them down in every way, just like you would an adult. Shade, sit them down, fan something on them, piece of paper, a sweatshirt, you know, a shirt, if you're just trying just get them to cool down just a little bit.
1: And again, this is Goose Lindsay. I'm talking with Natalie Havasey with Dolly Parton's Children's Hospital. About said the wrong thing there. And we're talking kids and summer safety. And Natalie, you just mentioned there about cooling the kids down, say, when they overheat. When do you say, I call 911, or do I get them in the car and head to Dolly Parton's Children's Hospital or the emergency care center somewhere? How would you, tell people when's the time to take it to the next step?
2: It really depends on your child and maybe what's happened. If they did possibly pass out, you definitely need to call your pediatrician immediately. But if you have any concerns about that, call your pediatrician. If for some reason they just look like they've been overheated all day and you can't get them to cool down, but they seem okay, we just tell you to call your pediatrician and then get their suggestion on that. So I don't want to give advice officially on that, but that's always the best route. Call your pediatrician, no matter who that is, and then they'll direct you to what makes sense. And then we do have children's urgent cares. We've got 5 area locations that you maybe don't have to come to the emergency room and see options there. They're open nights and weekends. So when your pediatrician's office is closed, we're open.
1: Well, I was going to talk a little bit later about the, you know, not the main hospital there in, I guess you'd say, downtown Knoxville. Tell us about your branch locations, because people do not necessarily have to come to Cumberland Avenue, right off Cumberland Avenue in Knoxville, to be taken care of by Dolly Parton's Children's Hospital.
2: Yeah, that's correct. We have 12 primary care locations scattered all around, all the way in Von Moore and Claiborne County, and then Sevierville, Blount County, we're in Anderson County, West Knoxville. You know, we're kind of all over. We really try to hit that geographic footprint to serve all of East Tennessee. And then we have 5 urgent cares as well in Oak Ridge, One in Alcoa, one in Powell, in West Knoxville, and then Sevierville as well. And then we also have rehab centers. We have six of those, one of those being downtown, but then the other ones in our, what do we call our outpatient centers. So really, if you want to receive any of our care, or, you know, are interested in what that is, or just need a quick time for urgent care, you don't always have to come down to the emergency room to see us.
1: Well, and again, I'll tell people the website. Tell them the website so they can find those locations.
2: At dollychildrens.org. But you can always just Google us, too. We're listed there, too.
1: And with that, let's go ahead and take a commercial break. Then we'll be back with more of the Sunday Spotlight here on WECO.
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1: Welcome back to the Sunday Spotlight here on WECO. Goose Lindsay, joined once again by Dolly Parton Children's Hospital's Marketing Director, Natalie Havasey. And we've been talking a lot about, well, child safety. So far, we've touched on wearing helmets for things like bicycles and ATVs, things of that nature. We've talked about just being outdoors, getting hot, heat stroke, heat exhaustion, things of that nature. Natalie, I want to talk now about, well, water, being in the water, because, you know, a lot of kids, well, they like going to Dollywood's Splash Country or going to the lake and things of that nature. And one thing that I learned from you talking to you last year about this subject, it even makes a difference maybe what color outfit or swimsuit a person wears. So talk about that.
2: Yes. So anytime you're out in the heat like that, you know, again, even if you're at a water park like Splash Country, you want to make sure you're drinking water and staying hydrated. So I'm always back on hydration. But we also encourage swimsuit color. It really matters, especially in that big wave pool that they have. And you want to make sure at lazy rivers and things like that, or even your backyard pool, you want to make sure swimsuit color really matters. And so just be aware that blues and greens can really fade into water, and then light colors as well, like a white or a yellow. So you're going to want to put your children in bright colors. Even adults, you want to be in brighter colors, maybe a red or a pink, something that really is vibrant in case there is an accident and you can be able to spot someone. I especially say this outside of even Splash Country and water parks, but be careful of lakes. We're such a lake community, and it's awesome to be on the lake, but lakes are murky and they are dark, and so you can't see, like I said, those greens and blues very well at all. They are so murky, you can't always see even a bright color, but you're better off making sure your kids are in, if they're still in life jackets, make sure they're wearing those. Put your children in bright colors, bright orange, bright pinks, bright reds, things like that.
1: So when in doubt, Tennessee orange, I bet.
2: Tennessee orange for sure. Easy orange is always the same.
1: And then how important is it for like life vests, safety vests, things of that nature, especially with all the boating that we have?
2: Yeah, so if you're on a boat, you need to be in a life jacket for sure, especially, you know, while it's moving, if you're doing water activities like tubing and skiing and things like that, even adults, because accidents happen. There's things in the water, in the lake, right? How many people have we heard had accidents because there was a stick or something they ran over in the water, and it created imbalance in their footing. And so you want to be super careful about that. But yes, life jackets, especially for littles, you never know, they might fall over. It's not always cool or fun to wear a life jacket, but your life and being alive is way better than possibly having an accident and being without. So we always encourage, make sure you have enough life jackets for everybody on the boat, even adults. You never know if something happens and you're going to be stranded, and you can get really, really tired quickly treading water and staying afloat.
1: And Natalie, I want to get to another thing now that maybe a lot of people, I guess, you have kids, so my son is 31 now, so we're past that point. But car seat safety, I mean, you always hear stories on TV where somebody has forgot a child, and the child dies from extreme heat, or maybe a car seat's not installed safely. So tell us about, car seats and kids.
2: So I'm a child passenger safety technician myself, which is really just a certification with a state to be able to fit car seats and give education on it. And you would be amazed at how many things you learn, and tragic things and things that you're doing as a parent that you don't realize, or you've put your car seat in wrong or things like that. So I could talk about this forever. But yes, heat safety is huge with that, car seat safety. So people do leave their children in their car, which sounds crazy, but we're distracted a lot of times. We're inundated with messages all the time, and you can get distracted and forget, especially if you have a small child that's sleeping in the car, and you just get out, you're in parent mode and your brain just isn't there. And a lot of times it's not malicious at all. It is completely absent-mindedness, and it can be minutes that your child can suffer heat stroke or can possibly die because of the heat, in the car. So we always make sure, I know it sounds really odd and might sound really negative towards humanity right now, but I say put your cell phone in the back seat. If you're a female, put your purse in the back seat. Put something that you will not forget in the back seat. And that way, I know it sounds really funny, but you're probably not going to make it too far, like into a grocery store or to a mall, and forget your phone. You're going to notice that really quickly, or your purse or keys or something like that. But if you do that, it oftentimes is a reminder. We also give out reminder cards all the time that has a little tag that says check the back seat before you get out. We try to help along with that. But if you put yourself in the back, you're going to remember that you had a child in the back too. So just a quick little tip that is actually pretty easy, but can really save lives.
1: And I hate to say it, Natalie, as you get older, the memory loss gets worse.
2: Yeah. Well, I've had two kids, and they always said, you have pregnancy brain. And I was like, and then after that, I had mom brain. I was like, I'm not sure it ever ended. I'm over a decade out of that, and I don't think it's ever come back. So,
1: well, we
2: I'm
1: can,
2: with you.
1: Yeah, you can hope, but it gets worse.
2: Well, great. I'm so excited.
1: Natalie, I want to talk now because Dolly Parton Children's Hospital, got it right that time.
2: You got it. Nailed it.
1: I mean, kids are out during the summer, but that's also when you all pick up times that you all are out in the summer, either hosting events or giveaways, things of that nature. So tell us how busy you and your staff will be in the coming months with school out.
2: We are very busy. There is, just like when you said, the weather is beautiful, we're out joining in those events and making sure that we're giving out fun and safe merchandise. I love to purchase items because, like I said, I am a mom. So, I would use that. I want that. So we try to do what we call thoughtful merchandise. So we're giving people things that they like to have and might keep them safe or their children safe. But we are busy, and we are always getting those items out to people just as a courtesy to the community. But I would dare to say every weekend you're going to see Dolly Parton Children's Hospital at an event somewhere. We're at Dick's House of Sport a few times. We're going to be at, I think, believe 5 or 6 different food cities with ATV safety and items to give out. We'll be at a Festival of Reading this weekend and also Open Streets. So a lot of times we have 2-3 events on a weekend. It's just as much staff as we can be able to get out there. But it's super nice. There's a motorcycle rally, I think, this weekend that somebody's sponsoring in our honor. And so we'll be there, too. So everywhere that you think there's a big event that's going to happen, you're likely to see us. So please stop by and get some safety items and on us.
1: Well, and I'm going to say this. I mean, first, I know because y'all was at our outdoor show last year, and hopefully it'll be there this year. Mm-hmm. You all give away good swag, I guess what the kids say.
2: A lot of thought goes into that. See, we like to give useful things. Our new thing this year is sunscreen refillable container. So it doesn't come with pre-made sunscreen in it, because you never know what that is. It might not be your favorite. We know that. So we have this rollable. It's a roller, and you put your sunscreen in it, rollable. Put that in. It's just a little pocket size, so you can just pop it in, like, even a little zipper bag, you know, that you've got. We try to be really thoughtful with our stuff.
1: And with that, we're going to get our next commercial break in, and we'll be back with more of the Sunday Spotlight.
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1: Welcome again to the Sunday Spotlight here on WECO. Goose Lindsay joined by Dolly Parton Children's Hospital Marketing Director, Natalie Havasey. And Natalie, I want to talk now about, you recently had, it was a fundraiser for Dolly Parton Children's Hospital. It was a golf tournament. I think it raised more than $200,000. So how, I guess just how great is it, things of that nature? And how much does it cost to run a hospital of your size? Because you all do such a good job for so many people.
2: It's our 27th annual. But for our first inaugural Dolly Parton Children's Hospital Golf Classic, we had just a few weeks ago. And yes, we raised $225,000, right around there, $1,000, which was incredible. Just doing something fun and golfing for the day. Our first presenting sponsor was Wakefield Corporation. They were so generous, and people just really caring about the hospital and wanting to do something for a good cause and doing easily by playing golf. But yeah, so it costs, all of that's going to go towards building a new area in our hospital for a hematology oncology center. And it actually costs, you asked me a few questions. The other is that it costs us close to $1 million a day to operate all of our facilities and take care of all these children with programs and equipment, and ranging from, you know, diapers on up to rebuilding areas and infusion centers. So the cost is large, but like I said, the community really just steps up and says, hey, we love that you're taking care of kids, and we love that you are care at such a high level and can provide, you know, wonderful equipment and care, that they just support us, and we're really, really grateful.
1: Well, and I know me or you, neither one were around when Dolly Parton Children's Hospital got started, but what is some of the history there? How did it get started, or maybe why?
2: Well, so it started in 1937 as a crippled children's hospital. That was what it was called, as for children with polio. And once there was a vaccine for polio, there was less of a need to treat children like that, but there was still a huge need in East Tennessee to just have a children's hospital. And so that's how it evolved. And so a few years later, they added on and started this entire program. And then it's just grown exponentially every kind of couple decades. It's grown in some very large way. And so now we have what started out as a very small hospital. And we now have, you know, a NICU that has 60-something beds, and they have inpatient, you know, rooms, and we also have a medical office building on site, and rehab and emergency room. And so we're about to have six buildings on our main campus on top of the primary cares and as the need grows to take care of children, so does our, you know, care essentially grow and what we're able to give.
1: And Natalie, I know, you know, sometimes, we, you know, when you've got a hospital that big, unfortunately, you're treating sometimes some bad situations. But also, you get the other end of the spectrum when you've helped someone. So what is it like when you hear those stories of you all were able to help someone and maybe it's a miracle?
2: Oh, we actually hear those all the time. It's so wonderful. I'd say that's majority of the things, even on tough situations where children are coming in here, that's not a parent's best day, you know, worrying about their child. And you would not probably be surprised, but it is unbelievable how many stories we get from people. People submit stories to us every single day. I've got multiple to go through where they just say, this care was incredible. It was the worst day of my life. And this specific nurse or this specific doctor or even, you know, our the person that cleaned our room for the day, they changed my life that day. What they did was this, and they made what was a hard day a wonderful day or a wonderful week or whatever, months sometimes. That this, they are just so incredible, these testimonials. And some of them I tear up reading because here's these families that have, like I said, gone through a really hard time, and they have such a positive story to share, and then they want to share. And a lot of them come back and volunteer. It becomes the reason they get more involved. Nobody wants that to be their initial visit or experience with a hospital, but they turn it into something really beautiful.
1: Well, Natalie, we're almost out of time here, but again, we got here to talk about summer safety tips for children. So again, what are some of the things that you advise folks to be aware of as the summer, as kids are out of school, getting out of school?
2: Well, we talked about water safety and swimsuit color, and we talked about hydration and making sure you're staying hydrated. Also, just being aware of falls that might be areas that kids are climbing. They're a little too high. Just be aware of capability of your child. We talked about car seats and heat exhaustion. I will tell you this, and we talked about helmets. I will tell you two things that we probably didn't talk about, which is making sure that, like on a sunny day like this, be aware of how hot it can get in your car, even with windows down. It's beautiful and sunny and breezy, but inside it might get up to 20 degrees warmer. So a 70 degree day might be 90 inside your car. So just think of what that actually looks like. And we do have 90 plus degree days of how hot that can get. So just be careful of that. And then the other thing we talk about is travel safety. You're going on vacations and things like that. Be aware of medications. A lot of people have medications stored really in a great place at home. They've got it up high. They have it in a locked cabinet. When you go on vacation, what do you do with that medication? You throw it in your bag. And then that bag, when you get to the destination, sits on the floor, and all of a sudden your medication that's been safe at home is no longer safe, and it's accessible to your children or your toddlers that can crawl and get in things. So I always tell people, just be super aware as soon as you get to your location of where you're traveling, put that medication back up high, put it in something that your child can't get to.
1: All right. Well, Natalie, hey, I appreciate your time today. And I'm going to ask one more time for the website, because I know people can, they can Google and get online and get this information, which is invaluable. So tell us about the website one last time.
2: Okay. Go to dollychildrens.org.
1: All right. Well, that sounds good. Natalie, I appreciate your time today. Man, I know y'all's in for a busy summer, but here's hoping that these safety tips will help at least one child not end up at Dolly Parton Children's Hospital this summer.
2: I hope so. Yes, thank you so much for having me on.
1: All right, everyone. Well, that's going to wrap up the Sunday Spotlight for this week. Until next Sunday, have a great week, everyone.
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How you keep from going crazy? He said, I'll see my wife and son in just a little.

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2: It's sometimes said that misery loves company. 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
3: 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I'm Mark Eicher. 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
2: It had happened 25 years ago, but you could still see some regret on Chris's face. I almost killed a kid, he said. Looking back, the boy in question wasn't too seriously injured, but that didn't make Chris feel any better in the moment. It was at a Christian summer camp, one of those places where they get the kids good and tuckered out with games and fun all day long and then give them testimonials about Jesus at night. Chris's job that day was to supervise some groundskeeping work at the camp lake. To do the job, the crew had to relocate the floating wooden dock, which was tethered near the bank of the lake. But what they hadn't realized when they moved it was that they had inadvertently sailed the large platform of weathered planks and rusty nails directly into the path of the camp's zip line, which was designed to land with a splash in the lake. And it was the sound of the zip line that caught Chris's attention. He was on the opposite side of the lake when he heard the launch. In seconds, the unwitting zipliner has reached terminal velocity and is on a direct heading for the floating dock. Chris watches it in slow motion. He hears himself shouting to his crew, but it was already too late. Later that afternoon, the camper returned from the hospital in mostly good spirits, but bandaged up and on crutches. After the Jesus talk that night, the staff stayed up late to debrief the incident. Chris looked dejected, and he was sitting in the back waiting to be berated. But that's not what happened. Instead, the older, more experienced counselors each took turns humbly and regretfully telling their own stories, revealing their own past mistakes, oversights, and mishaps. They weren't saying it was okay. They weren't making excuses. But they commiserated with Chris, baptized into this confederation of the humbled. And Chris fell asleep that night, strangely comforted. Maybe I'm not the worst person in the world. It's sometimes said that misery loves company. What Chris experienced was something like that, but different. Negatively understood, misery loves company may simply mean that miserable people like to bring other people down to their level. That misery doesn't just want any company, it wants only miserable company. Sometimes this is called fear affiliation theory, which says that people who feel threatened tend to seek out other people who feel threatened in the same way. Think of it like this. If you're feeling sad or distressed and you hear how other people are doing so great, it can make you feel worse, right? You've probably felt like that at some point. I know I have. I hear someone getting a compliment for doing something good. And sure, I'm happy for them. Yeah, I'm happy, but also a little resentful and insecure because they got praise and I didn't. And what does that say about me? or someone, say, for example, is telling you about the great time they had with friends or family, and something about their happiness makes you bitter, just a little. See, misery wants company in this way because we compare ourselves to others. We feel like we're in competition with them, like joy is this scarce resource. And if someone else has more of it, then that must mean that there's less left over for me. But in another sense, in a positive sense, misery loves company means simply that humbled and broken people crave a confederation so that they can know that they're not alone. So that they can say, maybe I'm not the worst or the worst off person in the world. Maybe everyone else is right here with me. No one is better, and none are worse, which is some comfort, right? Now, certain voices in our secular culture will tell us that this is all the comfort we get, and it's the only company we get. It's just us down here, they say, just us. No-hopers, jokers, and rogues, and we're all we've got, so make the best of it, and don't go looking for some savior on a zip line from heaven to splash down and save us. Anne grew up steeped in this culture. Ever since Anne can remember, people have told her that God does not exist. At some point, though, she wondered, but maybe he actually does. Anne is 26 years old now. She was born and raised in France, and last month, on April 4th, 2026, the Saturday evening before Easter Sunday, Anne was baptized into the Christian faith as an adult convert. She, along with 21,000 other adults and teenagers throughout France, all baptized into Christ that same day. The Saturday evening before Easter has long been a traditional time for baptisms, when the whole Christian church uses water together with the word of God's promise to bring adult converts into the community. So there are typically a disproportionately higher number of baptisms at Easter, but in France, that number has tripled in the last decade. French secular media outlets have called it an astonishing phenomenon. In a country that has become famously secular, to have 21,000 adults and adolescents baptized in the name of the Father and the Son and the Holy Spirit on a single day, that's quite a splash. Anne, for her part, offered this account. As I grew up, she said, I realized that life could be complicated, even very difficult. There are always difficult moments. But since I let Jesus and the Holy Spirit into my heart, I know that I'm not alone. God is with me every moment, and he loves me just as I am. It is extraordinary to be loved and accompanied in this way. When life is difficult, the miserable crave company. But is that all? For baptized Christians, followers of Jesus, there is more. Because Christ is in our company. Christ commiserated with us. The verb commiserate comes from two Latin words, co, which means together, and miserere, which means to show mercy. Christians are accompanied because we've been baptized into the company of Christ Jesus, who met us in our misery with God's mercy. Christ's compassion for the screw-ups, his welcome to the broken, his grace for the hopeless, that's been the core and common Christian experience from the beginning. It's what binds us together, not just shared misery, but shared astonishment at God's mercy. For Christians, this weekend marks the 50th day after Easter. It's often called the birthday of the Christian church. We call this Sunday Pentecost, which is derived from the Greek word for 50. This 50th day has long been special among the Jewish people. Jesus himself was Jewish, remember, along with all his first followers. Pentecost was a festival that marked the 50th day after Passover, which commemorated the event when God led the Jewish people out of the misery of slavery in Egypt with mighty signs and wonders of blood and fire and billows of smoke. Now, Jesus had been crucified during Passover, and several thousand Jewish people were in Jerusalem when it happened, and many of them had either joined in the mob shouting for Jesus to be crucified or else stood by and did nothing as it happened. It was a miserable day for God's people. 7 weeks later, they're all headed back to Jerusalem for another festival. Some of them traveled many miles because Jews had been scattered throughout the region for generations and had lived as citizens of various countries and spoke many, many different languages. But now they're all headed back to Jerusalem again for Pentecost to commemorate and commiserate. And as they're walking, memories of what had happened the last time they were here replay in their minds in slow motion. An innocent man, a good man, a holy man, a man of the people who had become famous for healing and feeding people, for teaching and forgiving them, a man of courage who'd confronted the religious leaders in their hypocrisy. That man had been murdered, killed on a cross in a circus of jealous power games, and they watched it happen. And you could still see the regret on some of their faces. And here they were, getting back together again. Misery loves company. See, they hadn't heard the good news of Easter yet, that God had raised Jesus from the dead, proving him to be exactly who he said he was, God's son, God's Messiah, the rightful king of Israel, of Jewish people scattered everywhere, of all people. Everywhere. They didn't know that Jesus was alive and was planning this big event for them at Pentecost. But he was. And whom did Jesus send to initiate this splash? 120 fellow Jews who knew exactly how these no-hopers, jokers, and rogues felt. See, this group of 120, even though they had believed in Jesus, they also had abandoned him when he was publicly humiliated and murdered. They had their own embarrassing stories to share. And they would share them, eventually record them for all to read in biographies of Jesus called Matthew, Mark, Luke, and John. And their new leader, Peter, he probably felt like he was the worst because he had denied even knowing Jesus. 3 times he denied him. But here, at Pentecost, once again, Jesus gives them space to try and to fail. So when Peter gets up on the platform to speak to his people about this incident, he doesn't berate them. He commiserates with them. He meets them in God's mercy. And even if you think you know this story, or you've heard bits of it in church, I invite you to hear it afresh. Imagine it with me. It's recorded in the 2nd chapter of the book of Acts. Listen, see what gets you. Now, when the day of Pentecost had arrived, they were all gathered together in one place, all the followers of Jesus, about 120 men and women. And it happened. There came from heaven a sound, like a mighty rushing wind that filled the entire house where they were sitting. And they saw what seemed to be flames of fire, tongues of fire that separated and came to rest on each of them. And they were all filled with the Holy Spirit. And they began to speak in other tongues, in other languages, as the Spirit enabled them. staying in Jerusalem, there were God-fearing Jews, men from every nation under heaven. And when they heard the sound, a crowd came together, and they were filled with wonder because each person was hearing them, the Christ followers, speak to them in their own language. And they were astonished and amazed, and they started saying, "Look, aren't all these people speaking Galileans? How is it that we are hearing them speak to us in our own native languages? Parthians, Medes, and Elamites, residents of Mesopotamia and Judea, Cappadocia, Pontus and Asia, Phrygia and Pamphylia, people from Egypt and Libya, visitors from Rome, both Jews and converts to Judaism, Cretans and Arabs, we hear them telling us in our own tongues the mighty works of God." And they were all astonished and perplexed, and they started saying to one another, "What does this mean?" But others, mocking, were saying, "Ah, they've had too much wine." Then Peter, he stood up among the 11, the apostles of Jesus, and he lifted up his voice and he addressed them, "Men of Judea, all you staying in Jerusalem, let this be known to you. Give ear to my words. These people are not drunk, as you suppose. It's only 9 in the morning. No, but this is what was spoken by the prophet Joel, as it is written, 'And in the last days it will be, God says, I will pour out my spirit on all people, all flesh. And your sons and your daughters will proclaim, they will prophesy. And your young men will see visions, and your old men will dream dreams, even on my servants, both men and women. In those days I will pour out my spirit on them, and they will prophesy. And I will show wonders in the heavens above and signs on the earth below, blood and fire and billows of smoke. The sun will be turned to darkness, the moon to blood, before the coming of the great and glorious day of the Lord. And it will be that everyone who calls on the name of the Lord will be saved.'" Men of Israel, hear these words. Jesus of Nazareth, a man accredited to you by God through mighty works and signs and wonders God did through him in your midst, as you yourselves know, is Jesus, delivered up by the definite plan and foreknowledge of God. This Jesus whom you crucified by the hands of lawless men, this Jesus God raised him to life, setting him free from the agony of death, because it was not possible for death to keep its hold on him. See, King David, he says about him in the Psalms, "I saw the Lord always before me. Because the Lord is at my right hand, I will never be shaken. And so my heart is glad, my tongue rejoices, and in my body I will live in hope. Because you, O Lord, you did not abandon me to the grave. You will not let your Holy One see decay. You made known to me the paths of life. You will fill me with joy in your presence." Now, brothers, I can tell you for certain that David, the patriarch, the king who wrote that psalm, he both died and was buried. And his tomb is with us to this day. So he was speaking as a prophet. And he knew that God had promised him on oath that he would set one of his descendants on his throne. And so looking ahead, he was speaking about the resurrection of the Messiah, the Christ, that he would not be abandoned to the grave, that his body would not see decay. This Jesus, God raised to life, and we are all witnesses of the fact. Jesus, exalted to God's right hand, has received from the Father the promised Holy Spirit, and he has poured out this day what you now see and hear, because it was not David who ascended into the heavens, but David says, "The Lord said to my Lord, sit at my right hand until I make all your enemies a footstool for your feet. So then, let all the house of Israel know for certain that God made this Jesus both Lord and Christ. This Jesus whom you crucified." And when they heard this, cut to the heart. And they said to Peter and the other apostles, brothers, what do we do? Peter says to them, turn back to God. Repent and be baptized, every one of you, in the name of Jesus Christ for the forgiveness of your sins, and you will receive the gift of the Holy Spirit, because the promise is for you and for your children, for everyone who is far off, for all whom the Lord our God calls to himself. And with many other words, he bore witness to them and pleaded with them, saying, be saved, all of you, be saved from this crooked generation. And those who received his word were baptized. And there were added that day about 3,000 people. Which isn't quite 21,000 like in France this year, but a good start. My friend, Chris, who almost killed a kid at that Christian summer camp, explained how that whole afternoon for him was just miserable. After he'd watched the young man on the zip line slam into the dock at near terminal velocity, Chris was grateful that the kid was conscious. They didn't know how badly he was hurt, so they loaded him on a stretcher and someone drove him to the local hospital. That afternoon at camp, Chris had to be interviewed for a police report. He didn't know if he was going to be fired. He didn't know if he was going to be sued. He didn't know if he was going to jail. Later that evening, when the kid returned to camp with mostly minor injuries, and his parents said that they would not sue, that relieved a lot of pressure. But Chris was still dreading the staff meeting that they had scheduled for that night. Around 11 p.m., everyone was crowded into the room, waiting for the word from the wizened old camp director. The guy was like 36 tops. Brad was his name, and he'd been around. He'd seen a thing or two. Let me start with a story, Brad began. He explained how years ago, when he was a young camp counselor, they'd given him the job to drive the speedboat on the camp lake to pull the tubers. And of course, the campers are egging him on to go faster and faster, and he's whipping them around the lake, and they're splashing and falling off and laughing. The next guy gets on, and Brad says to himself, I'm going to give this kid the ride of his life. So he opens it up full throttle, and they're building momentum, and he spins it, and the kid flies off the tube into the dock. Now, at this point, you might be thinking, what's the name of this camp? So I can be sure never to send my kid there. But remember, this is 25 years ago, and we've got a point here. Hang with me. The kid, he wasn't seriously injured. But Brad, he could not stop berating himself. How did that happen? He's wondering, how did I not see that this was about to happen? I know I'm near the dock. I know I'm spinning this kid around. And then he looks over at Chris and says, sometimes this stuff just happens. We just look back on it and think, how in the world did I not see that? That's how Brad opened the meeting. And then, spontaneously, another counselor shares a similar story, and another, and another, and nobody is making excuses for being reckless. Nobody's saying that this is all okay or that they shouldn't strive to do and be better. But look, when you put a bunch of 20-year-olds in charge of teenagers to try to give them an outdoor adventure to help lift them out of that all-too-common modern secular teenage funk, sometimes things go wrong. Brad closed the night with a thought that still applies to the church today, to God's people in all times and all places. We do what we do because we want to give growing people space to try and to fail, to break down walls and to build relationships, to help introduce more people to Jesus. Yes, we can always be better at what we do, and we must be, but we will make mistakes. And if Jesus is enough for them, he's enough for us too. Amen. Amen.
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1: Taught by Jesus and trusting in his promises, we are bold to pray. Our Father, who art in heaven, hallowed be thy name. Thy kingdom come, thy will be done, on earth as it is in heaven. Give us this day our daily bread, and forgive us our trespasses, as we forgive those who trespass against us. And lead us not into temptation, but deliver us from evil. For thine is the kingdom, and the power, and the glory, forever and ever. Amen. Receive the blessing of the Lord. The Lord bless you and keep you. The Lord make his face shine on you and be gracious to you. The Lord look upon you with his favor and give you peace. Amen.
0: 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I'm Mark Eicher. 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

0: You've been listening to the Lutheran Hour, brought to you by St. Paul Lutheran Church in Wartburg, Tennessee. 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
2: Amen. Good morning, church. If you have your Bibles with you this morning, 1 Thessalonians chapter 5, and we've left off in verse 14. So if you have your Bibles there this morning, turn to 1 Thessalonians chapter 5, verse 14. That song, Blessed Be the Name of the Lord, comes straight from the book of Job, one of the oldest passages of Scripture that we have in our Bibles, from the book of Job. Definitely, a lot was given to Job and a lot was taken away, but then much more was given again. So Job, as Job said, was going to bless his name no matter what happened, and thankfully we can say that this morning as well. 1 Thessalonians chapter 5. Is it ringing out there, Brian? Okay. 1 Thessalonians chapter 5. You will stand with me as we give reverence to the reading of the Scriptures. Oh, no. Can I use yours? All right.
1: Check. All right, let's go with this. 1 Thessalonians chapter 5, verse 14. We just one verse this morning. Paul's finishing up his letter to the church at Thessalonica, and he says in verse 14, "Now we exhort you, brethren, warn them that are unruly, comfort the feeble-minded, support the weak, be patient toward all men." Let's pray together. Father, we thank you, Lord, for your word today. Thank you for our time of worship. And Lord, we declare that you are worthy, that we honor you, and we praise you for your goodness and your grace to us this morning, for all that you've done for us. And we thank you, Lord, for the opportunity that we have to stand together and to read your word. And we're thankful to be able, Lord, to study it and to learn from it. And we pray for your Holy Spirit to continue to meet with us as we search the Scriptures this morning, Lord, that knowing that in them is truth, that you are the way, the truth, and the life, that your Son, who sent to this earth to die on the cross for our sins, has risen again from the dead. So, Father, we trust in him for our salvation. We trust in him, Lord, for our sanctification. We trust you, Lord, as you speak to us this morning. And we pray today for any that might be here that are lost without Christ, that today would be the day of their salvation, when they would turn away from their sin and put their faith and trust in you as we have, Lord, and have a reason to praise you and to honor you for the remainder of their days and throughout eternity. We love you, Lord, and we pray all this in Christ's name. Amen. Amen. You'll be seated this morning. So verse 14, just one verse, but it's packed full of some good exhortation to us. It says, brethren, warn them that are unruly, comfort feeble-minded, support the weak. And it says to be patient toward all men. You see there at the end of that verse where it says be patient? Can you say those two words with me this morning? Be patient. Amen. Boy, it's just hard to say, isn't it? Just hard to utter. You know, I have often said that to myself, to be patient. And oftentimes I have to say that if I'm counseling with someone or talking to someone. And often we live in a society where we want things right now, but sometimes it requires us to be patient. But of course, being patient is quite the task. And my wife could let you know that I struggle with patience sometimes, even on a daily matter, just pulling up to a red light. You know what I mean? Y'all relate? And so especially whether it's the small things in life or the major things in life, being patient can be quite the task and quite the task for us to accomplish and to do. There's a U.S. Senator named John Kennedy of Louisiana. He has this famous

what all Jesus has done for us and praising him for his blessings. And we can be thankful for the salvation we have in Jesus Christ. But really, in our daily lives, the rubber meets the road, you know, and it should affect how we live and affect how we relate to one another, how we relate to other people and other believers, and even other non-believers. So you might could relate to John Kennedy as he said that quote. You know, you probably have felt that way before. Maybe we all have. But one thing we learn in Scripture, we learn in the New Testament as followers of Christ, that as Christians, we are to have patience with people. And that's what he says there at the end of that verse, be patient toward all men. And that's the thought, is that to everyone, no matter who it is, we should show patience. And the beginning of the verse, exhort here, is an exhortation. This is an urging for us from the Apostle Paul. He's urging this to the Christians at Thessalonica. It's a strong encouragement, maybe a way to say it. It's biblical instruction for us. And so Paul here, as he's writing to the church at Thessalonica, he's not just giving advice or suggestions. He's really giving biblical instruction that we should follow as well here through the power of the Holy Spirit on dealing with people, dealing with others, no matter who they might be. And he summarizes it there at the very end of it, to be patient toward all men. And showing patience, you know, I've just got to say what we learn in the Scriptures is that it's impossible except with the Holy Spirit of God. And so if we rely on our own flesh, our own sinful nature, if we rely on our own selves to show patience toward others, we are going to fail. And I think we could all look in the mirror and say there's been times that, quote, we got in the flesh and we lost our patience, so to speak. You know, I was surprised some of you wives didn't say amen to something like that. You know what I mean? My wife might could. Or even our children. You know, there's been times in your life people you're close to realizes and they see you, quote, lose your patience. And it takes the Holy Spirit of God for us as believers in Christ to have patience with everybody. Galatians chapter 5 tells us about the fruit of the Spirit. It says it's love, joy, peace. And the next word is patience. The word that the King James uses here is long-suffering. You know what I mean? That sounds a whole lot more exciting to say long-suffering than patience. I don't know. But to have patience means that you suffer long with somebody else. That's part of the meaning, part of the idea behind patience. And to do that, as Christians, it takes the power, the indwelling power of the Holy Spirit of God. You know, whenever we came to faith in Christ, we were saved, born again. The Spirit of God comes to live inside of us, and he bears his fruit in our life. And one of the ways that he does that is through our patience with other people. Amazing thing about seeing the worth of Christ here in our practical living is that as you demonstrate patience toward all people, you show the love of God, and you show the salvation of the Lord Jesus Christ that's in your life. And so you may think it's a little matter. You may think it's a, quote, little sin to lose your patience with someone or not show patience to all people. But really, on a grand scale, it shows the immaculate love of God toward us, his patience toward us. It shows us the salvation of the Lord Jesus Christ, the indwelling Holy Spirit who's within us. It's a witness to the gospel, how we relate to other people. And certainly showing patience is one of those ways. And I think in verse 14, the list that he gives us and exhorts us, encourages us to do, all require having patience toward others. And showing patience toward other people is a way to care for them. It's a way to really show concern, to show compassion, show that you love them, show that you want their peace and their well-being. And so in this list that he gives, I think it revolves around that in this context of being patient toward them in these certain ways. So what are these ways that we can care for one another with patience? Well, the first thing he mentions there in this verse 14 is to warn them that are unruly. Warn the unruly. The idea of warning here in this passage, I think, is the idea of admonishing, really a way to rebuke might be a word, but it's a way to seek to bring them back to such a way that would be pleasing to Christ, a life that would be lived in honor to the Lord Jesus Christ. And he uses the word unruly. And unruly can be quite a general term. What exactly are they doing in Thessalonica that's unruly? What's going on? Can be some different ideas. The idea of being unruly could be insubordinate, that they were not following church order or church authority or not following their leaders, so to speak. But it's the idea of causing disorder. And it's showing forth an undisciplined lifestyle as they seek to follow Christ that might show some spiritual immaturity in the way that they live and relate to their other brothers and sisters in Christ. In this passage, I think it specifically is a behavior that's disruptive that deals with an idleness because and the word idleness, just to make it very plain, is they were lazy. You know what I mean? They were lazy, undisciplined, and because of that, they would spend their time causing disorder and unruliness in the church, among the fellowship of the believers. And in 2 Thessalonians chapter 3, when Paul writes to

0: Christians at Thessalonica again, he actually says this. He commands them to withdraw from such people. And so it seems like in the context of the church and the believers of Thessalonica that there were some there, don't know how many, he doesn't really say, but they were calling some division. Their actions were being disruptive when it comes to the faith of Christ and the body of believers. And in this verse, when he first writes to them, he says to warn them. Well, by the second time he's writing to them, he says, don't have anything to do with them. Which really shows the severity of our lifestyle and our behavior. And so I say that to make the point that from Scripture, we really see how important it is for us to live a life that's pleasing to Christ. And so that looks more than just showing up to a Sunday morning service. You know what I mean? It's more than just coming to worship. It's about how we relate to other people and how we relate to one another in the body of Christ. Christ really, for our lives to belong to Him, and for us to claim Him as Lord and Savior, He really requires our life. He really requires how we would live, and that we would live in a way that's pleasing to Him and that follows Him. And that's how we relate with other people. So if there's folks or individuals who are unruly, so to speak, disruptive and idle and lazy, and the word that he actually uses in 2 Thessalonians is that they were busy being busybodies. That's kind of the phrase to use. And I'll pause for just a moment because some names might have popped in your head. No, I'm just joking, right? Just kidding. But they were busy being busybodies instead of being busy for the Lord Jesus Christ, so to speak. And that behavior caused such disruption that Paul says you need to warn them. And then if there's no repentance there, if there's no turning from that or changing of their lifestyle, then you need to withdraw from them because of their behavior. And I think that teaches us something here about patience, and it teaches us something as Christians and how we relate to other Christians. As a Christian, being patient with people does not mean that you have to endure their unruliness. You follow? Because sometimes we pretend and we kind of say that's just who they are, and we kind of excuse their sin, and we go along to get along, so to speak. But that's not scriptural. That's not the teachings of the apostle or the Lord Jesus Christ. And what he tells them, he says you have to warn them because of their behavior, not to endure their activity or their disruptiveness. And it's especially important in the fellowship of believers in Christ. You know, it's actually sinful, according to the New Testament, what we read, not just here in this verse, but in other verses, for us as Christians to put up with, so to speak, unruly behavior that's disruptive and causes disunity among brothers and sisters in Christ. It's no good, no bueno, as the Spanish would say. You know what I mean? And so he points that out here because it's a disadvantage to the body of Christ, but it's also not helpful to the person in sin. Sometimes people can go on in their sin because there's no accountability from their brothers and sisters in Christ, but instead their brothers and sisters in Christ encourage the sin. Sometimes their brothers and sisters in Christ sweep the sin under the rug. And so it becomes disadvantage to the individual who needs to confess that and commit it to Christ, and it's a disadvantage to the body of Christ. And what we see in Scripture, an unruliness of behavior from the Apostle Paul as he's writing to the church there at Thessalonica, is absolutely unacceptable. And we see all throughout other places in Scripture where you see examples of how this behavior might have been. In 2 Thessalonians, as he writes to the church again, he talks about, as I pointed out, some more specifics. They were being idle, and they were lazy. They weren't working with their hands, and they weren't serving the Lord Jesus Christ, but instead they were meddling in a lot of business. And you see, as Paul writes to other churches, he discusses the topics of gossip or backbiting or jealousy or envy. And all these things are sins, right? All these things are not something that should be, as a Christian, that we should be doing, but also as a brother and sisters in Christ, that we should not be holding ourselves accountable to or holding other brothers and sisters in Christ accountable to as well. Being patient with someone is not enduring their unruliness, but being patient with someone is really warning them of their unruliness. Follow this. It takes more patience to confront the unruly than to turn a blind eye to the unruly. Because it doesn't require patience. It doesn't require long suffering when you just pretend it's not there or turn a blind eye to it. But really to get involved in the life of someone else, to seek to confront or to warn them or even to withdraw from unruliness and sinful behavior requires a lot of endurance of faith. It requires a lot of patience. And Proverbs chapter 27, verse 6 says this, that faithful are the wounds of a friend. And I'm really thankful that in my life, I've had some friends look me in the eye and tell me what I really needed to hear. You know what I mean? And those words are faithful, and those words require a lot of patience. And I think Paul details that here in verse 14, being patient toward all men. And that the attempt and warning is to bring them back and to guide them back to a place of responsibility, a place of faithful behavior as they follow the Lord Jesus Christ. And that really takes patience. And you see here in verse 14, so how do we care for others? It's warning the unruly. And then notice what he says there. The second thing on his list is comforting the feeble-minded. The idea there, the word comfort, we know what it's like to be comforted when our heart aches, when we're going through grief or loss, we're in a rough spot and someone speaks a kind word to us. But it's also the idea of being comforted in such a way that it encourages us. So it comforts us in our certain situation, but it's encouraging us to press on also. It's a motivation to continue to be faithful to the Lord Jesus Christ. And verse 14, the word to comfort, he says the feeble-minded. A lot of words that are synonymous with the idea of being feeble-minded is to be faint-hearted. The idea of being disheartened, the idea of someone who is timid or reluctant in demonstrating their faith with their heart or with their soul toward God. And the scripture says, as Paul wrote to the church at Corinth, he said this, blessed be the God and Father of our Lord Jesus Christ. And he said it like this, the Father of mercies and the God of all comfort. And he says, who comforts us in all of our tribulation. But the next thing he says is this, that we may be able to comfort them which are in any trouble. You follow that? He says God is a God of mercy. He comforts us in all of our trouble. But then Paul goes on to say who so that we can also comfort everybody else in the trouble that they're going through. He says by the comfort wherewith we ourselves are comforted of God. So when he says to comfort the feeble-minded, those who are faint-hearted or disheartened or struggling in their faith, what's that look like for us? Well, we've been there, right? Could you say that, yeah, there's been times in my life where my faith has been faint, where my heart's been faint, where my mind's been feeble, whether it's spiritually or weak in some other areas of my life, and yet God comforted me, God showed mercy, God sent another brother and sister in Christ, and it brought me great encouragement and brought me great comfort. Paul lets us know that here in this passage to show patience is to comfort those who are feeble-minded. And God's done it for us, other believers have done it for us, and so God comforts us in such a way so that we can continue to show comfort to others no matter what they are going through as well. We seek to be comforting to those who need comforting. It's to seek to be motivating to those who are struggling, whether it's emotionally, whether it's of the faith spiritually, so that, again, like warning those that are unruly, to comfort the feeble-minded, again, is to help them regain their confidence and their behavior in the Lord Jesus Christ. To be faint-hearted, you lose heart, you lose confidence. Another way we might say it is to lose faith. And so when he says to comfort the feeble-minded, I think he's telling us and letting us know to be such an encouragement to someone in that situation so that they might regain their confidence in Christ, so that they might regain their passion and their love for the Lord Jesus to continue to serve him. And we've all been there at a certain point, I'm sure, where you've lost faith or you felt like you've lost favor, you felt like you fell out of grace, so to speak, and you wonder where the Lord is and you lost your passion. And dealing with folks who need comfort and encouragement in that way requires patience. It reminded me, as I was thinking about comforting the feeble-minded, it reminded me about a story about Jesus in Mark chapter 9. There's a father who brings his son to the Lord Jesus Christ who's possessed by a demon. Makes me think sometimes about bringing my son to Jesus. You know what I mean? Amen to that. But the disciples, they brought their son to Jesus, or the father brought his son to Jesus, and the disciples couldn't cast him out. If you remember that story, you might relate now. Disciples couldn't cast him out, and Jesus said, this type only comes out by prayer. But here's the point. In verse 22, the father says to Jesus, if you can do anything, have compassion on us and help us. That's what he said when he came to Jesus. And here's what Jesus said to him. If you can believe, all things are possible to him that believeth. All things are possible. And then here's what the father said. Straightway the father of the child cried out and said with tears, Lord, I believe. Help thou my unbelief. Help thou my unbelief. And when it uses the word feeble-minded, that's the phrase that comes to mind. Help thou my unbelief. Lord, I believe, but help thou my unbelief, for I don't believe. And there's all been times when we know as a Christian that we're following Jesus, that we love Jesus, we know that we've been saved, but man, our faith is little. Our confidence is poor, so to speak, because of the trial that we're in or the circumstance that we're going through. And Paul is telling us here today as a church that there are believers in Christ around us and there are people around us who are like this. They are faint-hearted and they're feeble-minded. And notice what Jesus did when the Father brought the Son to him. Jesus did not rebuke him for his lack of faith. He didn't rebuke him for the unbelief that he had. But instead, as the Father cried out for compassion and mercy, Jesus showed it. And Jesus demonstrated it. He shows grace. Instead of condemning the man for his lack of faith, he showed compassion for the man for what little faith he did have. And I'm really thankful that when our faith is little, it's still enough for Jesus. Well, glory to God. That makes me want to dance. You know what I mean? I don't even dance. But that's a good line. That's a good thought in your life, that even though you may be feeble-minded, and even though you may be faint-hearted as a believer in Christ at times in your life, that's still good enough for Jesus. Isn't that good? And Jesus is still present. And Jesus can still be there. And Jesus is still taking care of you. He's still showing you grace, and he's still showing you mercy. And sometimes we get to feeling so guilty because of our doubts. And we get to feeling so guilty because of how our heart feels away from God as people of faith. But this story reminds me that Jesus doesn't condemn, and Jesus just doesn't cast away, and he doesn't lecture the Father because of his lack of faith. But he meets that father and that son right where they are, and Jesus cast out that demon. Reminds me, the faith of a mustard seed, the Bible says, Jesus said, is enough to move mountains. And I'm paraphrasing there. And so it just takes a little faith and a little belief, and God can use that, and God can use other believers in your life to really chug on that fire. I can't think of a better word, but to stir that passion within our hearts so that our faith might continue to grow. And it reminded me of Isaiah chapter 35. It's a prophecy that's fulfilled in the Lord Jesus Christ. And it says, strengthen you the weak hands and confirm the feeble knees. Say to them that are of a fearful heart, and that's the idea of being feeble-minded, to be strong and to fear not. Behold, your God will come and save you. And for all of us who in times in our lives or maybe now have a feeble mind and a faint heart, it's good to be reminded that God is still our Savior and that Jesus is still present. And that Jesus still has compassion and that he still loves. And no matter what has caused the doubts or the faint heart or the feeble heart, God is there to help strengthen you and comfort you in that time of trouble. But for us as believers in Christ, not only is God still there, but it's incumbent upon us to remind people that God is still there. And so when you see a brother or sister in Christ of a faint heart, of a feeble mind, to show patience toward them is not to lecture them for their lack of faith, is it? Maybe sometimes that's needed in accountability. But really what can be needed most of all is to be a comfort, to be an encouragement to them so that their faith would be strengthened, that their heart would be steady, that they would find stability in their lives to build off of the faith that is already there. And for us as the body of Christ, that can require patience. For us as believers in Christ, as followers of Jesus, who love one another, showing patience to all people, sometimes it's to take the time and the endurance to comfort the feeble-minded. And then the last thing he mentions here in this passage, comfort the feeble-minded, and he says to support the weak. How can we as brothers and sisters of Christ show patience for all people? It's supporting the weak. The idea of support is to help, to tenderly care for somebody who's might be weak. And that word for weak might can mean a lot of different things. Be physically weak. I'm thinking my grandmother now and her ailments. She's physically weak and she needs help. She needs real physical support. But sometimes it can be emotionally. We've got friends or brothers and sisters in Christ and they're a wreck emotionally. They're going through things mentally. Sometimes it's spiritually. Again, a faith can be weak and spiritually we can be weak. And Paul says to us, he says, what we need to do is support those who are weak. Help those who are weak. The idea here of support, the Greek word means to hold on tight to. It means to cleave to. Do you follow that? To hold on tight to cleave to. So to support the weak and to help the weak means that you prop those who are the most vulnerable among us and you prop them up. You support them. You hold on tight to them. You cleave to them. And the essence is so they realize that they're not in the struggle alone. But somebody, a brother or a sister in Christ, loves them enough to care for them, to support them, to help them. It made me think my kids, and I, you know, you might get tired of my kids. That's okay, I don't. You know, I mean, I'll give you all these illustrations. But it reminds me of Jerry Lynn whenever she was learning how to float in the swimming pool. And she did not want to just let go and lay there. You know what I mean? She didn't want to let go of that control in order to just float. Took her a little while to get it. And as a dad, I could lecture her, right? Say, Jerry Lynn, you just got to let go. Jerry Lynn, you just got to lay there. You know, Jerry Lynn, you just need to lay flat and spread your arms and legs. You'll float. God's designed you to float. You'll float. Just lay there. I could lecture her all day. But you know what it really took to help Jerry Lynn learn how to float? It took me getting in the swimming pool and holding my hand under her back so she felt some comfort. until she could learn to just lay flat. Reminds me about my son Jay when he's learning to swim, and Jay loves the water. I could lecture Jay and I say, Jay, you just got to flap your arms and your legs, you know what I mean? Here's what you got to do. But when Jay really learned how to swim, practice made perfect, but when he really learned how to start getting it, Daddy got in the swimming pool and I would hold his stomach and his back just a little bit where he felt supported enough to build the confidence he needed to learn how to swim. It reminds me of when my children are learning how to ride a bicycle. I can give them a lecture and I can let them watch a video of what it looks like to run a bike, but how my kids learn how to ride a bicycle is their old daddy gets out there, you know what I mean, and they strap themselves on the bike, they get on that thing, and daddy runs alongside them as they begin to pedal and learn how to balance, because they feel the confidence of the support that is there. And for us as Christians, we can throw money at the weak, but that's not what Paul's saying here. What Paul's letting us know, to support the weak means that you've got to get in the mess with them. You've got to run alongside them. You've got to get in the pool where they're swimming, and you've got to help them. You've got to uphold them. You've got to help them to build the confidence, to build the strength they need as they follow the Lord Jesus Christ. And that takes patience, does it not? That takes commitment. Sometimes that takes long suffering. And most of all, it requires being there, being present. And all these things that I see, presence is required. When it comes to warning the unruly, a brother and sister of Christ has to be there. When it comes to comforting those who are feeble, a brother or sister in Christ has to be there. When it comes to supporting the weak, a brother or sister in Christ has to be there. The presence that is felt is palpable when it comes to someone who's weak, when it comes to someone who's unruly, when it comes to somebody who's faint-minded. There's great encouragement by just knowing that the family of God is surrounding them in some of their most and severest difficulties that they're going through. And for us who do that, it requires patience. Last thing I'll mention this morning, last illustration, is I'm reminded of the parable of the Good Samaritan that Jesus tells us about. Remember, the guy's traveling and thieves and robbers come and they beat him up and they rob him and they leave him on the side of the road dead. And to summarize, the preacher passes him by. You know, it's really a rough story for us preachers. You know, the Levite passes him by, the priest passes him by, but here comes the Samaritan. And here's how the Samaritan treats the weak, the faint-hearted. He takes him, he cleans him up, he heals his wounds, he wraps his wounds, he puts him on his animal, he takes him to the hotel, and he pays for his hotel stay. That's a picture of supporting the weak when other folks were passing by. And Jesus tells that story, he tells that illustration, for us to learn and understand what it truly means to love our neighbor as ourselves. And when I look in verse 14, and I see warning the unruly, and I see comforting the feeble-minded, and I see supporting the weak, it's a picture of what it looks like for us as brothers and sisters in Christ to love our neighbor as ourselves. It's a picture of Jesus Christ and how he loves us. Because Jesus showed this love toward us when I was weak. Jesus showed this love toward me when I've been faint-hearted. Jesus has shown this great compassion toward me when I was unruly. And if Jesus chose to just let me go off in my unruliness, how lost I would still be. But Jesus has great patience toward us. The Bible even says it, the Apostle Peter says it, that he's long-suffering toward us, not willing that any should perish, but that all should come to repentance. So when we show patience toward all people, we're showing people the love of God that we have in the Lord Jesus Christ. It's a manifestation of the Holy Spirit that God has put in our life, that he dwells with us. It's a picture that Jesus is present in us through his Holy Spirit. And so we're present with people when they're weak and unruly and when they're feeble-minded, that they're loved by God and they're loved by the people of God. So good news this morning, you don't have to slap somebody. Amen. You can show them the love of Jesus. Let's stand together. Father, we thank you, Lord, for this exhortation that we see here in 1 Thessalonians verse 14. It's a picture of your heart toward us, a picture of your love to us in your Son Jesus. And Lord, we confess and admit this is difficult teaching. And we can't do it on our own. I can't do this. And so Lord, we cry that we need your help through your Holy Spirit to manifest your fruit in our life. That through your Holy Spirit, we can be patient to all people. We can warn the unruly. We can comfort the feeble-minded. We can support those who are weak. So, Lord, we ask that you help us especially those that are with us today or those that are among us in our fellowship, who are faint-hearted, who are weak, who might be unruly. Lord, help us, give us the strength and the patience to show your love and your grace and your compassion toward them. And Lord, if that's us here this morning, if some of us are weak and some of us are timid in our faith is little. Lord, maybe some of us here this morning have been unruly. Father, we find today through your Holy Spirit that we've sinned against you. Lord, help us to confess and help us, Father, to find your comfort. We're thankful that you don't cast us away, but you're ever present with us, and that your grace and your mercies are new to us all the time. So, Father, as we take this opportunity to respond to your word, we pray that we confess where we fall short. We pray that we would commit our lives to living in this exhortation and this instruction from the Apostle Paul. And we pray, Father, for any here today who need to experience your love and salvation, that what little faith they may have, they would turn it to you, believe in their heart that you sent your Son who died on the cross for their sin and rose again from the dead, and that today they would make that commitment to giving their life to you. We pray all this in Christ's name.
1: 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We pray that you have confessed Jesus Christ as your Lord and have trusted Him as your Savior. He loves you, He died on the cross for the forgiveness of your sins, and He rose again 3 days later. He ascended into heaven and is alive today. Believe on the Lord Jesus Christ, and you can call upon Him today and be saved from your sins and receive eternal life. We love you. May God bless you.
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3: 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We got Palmetto State Quartet to sing for us, and the Browns, and the Inspirations, and Ivan Parker, and Eternal Heart will come around and finish out the music portion of the broadcast for today. My name is Tom Moody. I serve as pastor of the West End Baptist Church in Newport, Tennessee, and you are welcome each and every time we come together in service and in meeting. You're welcome. Certainly are. 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Thank you for being out there for today.

Palmetto State Quartet singing it for you. The song kind of goes along with the message for today. I'm preaching on the victory that we have in Jesus Christ. And there's the answer. Yes, I can. Yes, we can have the victory in Jesus Christ. These are the Browns coming around to sing for you. This, I know, there's some assurances that we have here.

singing it for you, This I Know. The inspiration's coming around here next. They'll be at West End Baptist Church on June the 11th. June the 11th, 7 p.m., the new Inspirations to sing for us here on June the 11th. The Inspirations will be with us at West End Baptist Church. Here they are. America's only hope is in the Lord.

operations. Our only hope is in the Lord. I'm very thankful for the leaders of our nation that do know the Lord Jesus Christ. I think some of them do, and I'm very happy about that. Thank you. Thank you, Inspirations. Here's Ivan Parker. I just can't get over the grace that I'm under. Ivan Parker to sing it for you on Gospel Time Radio.

Kevin Parker. Can't get over the grace that I'm under. Here come my friends Eternal Heart singing for you. It's called Here They Come. Eternal Heart. Living around Knoxville, Fort Berg, members of First Baptist Church when I was down there. Here they are, and here they come.

Thank you. And now we'll be looking today at 1 Corinthians chapter number 15. 1 Corinthians 15. It's no deep, dark secret that I love the song Victory in Jesus. And I've asked for it to be sung at my funeral, should that be conducted at this church for some time in the future. That's where I got the title for today's message. The very exciting passage from 1 Corinthians 15. Behold, he says, I tell you a mystery. We shall not all sleep, but we will all be changed. In a moment, in the twinkling of an eye, at the last trumpet, for the trumpet shall sound, and the dead will be raised incorruptible, and we shall be changed. This perishable must put on the imperishable. This mortal must put on immortality. And when this perishable has put on the imperishable, and this mortal has put on immortality, then will come about the saying that is written, death is swallowed up in victory. All thanks be to God, he says in verse 57, who gives us the victory through our Lord Jesus Christ. Our scripture today is 1 Corinthians chapter number 15. And in that text today, the Apostle Paul gives a lot of expression to the gratitude of his heart for a unique victory that is assured to those who exercise a real strong faith in Jesus Christ as their Lord and Savior. He's shouting with joy because of the confidence he has in the victory that will be ours. Couple of thoughts about the victory in Jesus Christ. Number one, we can be thankful for victory over sin. Through Jesus Christ, we have victory over the penalty of sin, which is death. Romans 6:23, the wages of sin is death, but the free gift of God is eternal life in Christ Jesus our Lord. Victory over the penalty of sin. Victory, he says, over the power of sin. Philippians 2. It is God who is at work in you both to will and to work for his good pleasure. Then we have victory not only over the penalty and the power, but the presence of sin itself. The Bible says in Hebrews chapter 9, so Christ Jesus himself, having been offered once to bear the sins of many, will appear the second time for salvation to those who eagerly await him. We can be thankful for the victory over sin. We can be thankful for the victory over suffering. In 2 Corinthians chapter 12, because of the surpassing greatness of the revelations, for this reason, to keep me from exalting myself, there was given to me a thorn in the flesh, a messenger of Satan to torment me and to keep me from exalting myself. He says, concerning this, I implored the Lord three times that it might leave me. And he said to me, my grace is sufficient for you, for power is perfected in weakness. Most gladly, therefore, I will rather boast about my weaknesses so that the power of Christ can dwell in me, Paul says. Therefore, I am well content with weakness, insults, distresses, persecutions, difficulties for the sake of Christ. When I am weak, then I am strong. Hey, friends, sooner or later, suffering will become the lot of almost every person who lives. That is the nature of living, is sometimes suffering, weakness, sickness, and so forth. It's all the product of sin. For some people, suffering is a crushing blow that shatters them well beyond repair. They can't get over it. How can we face suffering and disappointment and defeat in a victorious manner? How can we have the victory over suffering? Well, Paul discovered that being a follower of Jesus Christ did not give him a shot to immunize him from hardship and suffering. There's no promise of exemption from suffering just because you have faith in the Lord Jesus Christ. He suffered, and so will we. Paul found in the grace of God the strength and the wisdom to be victorious even in the middle of human suffering. And we can do likewise if we keep our hearts open and if we let Jesus Christ have possession of our minds and our spirits, and through Christ we can turn tragedy into triumph. We can have the victory over suffering. And then he says, we can be thankful for victory over death. Paul said, the last enemy that shall be destroyed is death. That's the last enemy of all human beings is death. The last enemy that will be abolished is death. 1 Corinthians 15 and verse number 26. Seemingly, death wins over everybody. But our Lord came to demonstrate that life is more powerful than death. He came to taste death for every person.
Hebrews 2 says it this way, we see him who was made a little lower than the angels, namely Jesus Christ. For a little while he was in the flesh, he was a little lower than the angels, because of the suffering of death, crowned with glory and honor, so that by the grace of God, he will taste death for everyone. My dear friends, that's what Jesus Christ came to do. He came to taste death for you and for me, and to do so, and to destroy its power. Therefore, Hebrews 2:14 says, therefore, since the children share in flesh and blood, he himself likewise partook of the same, that through death he might render powerless the one who has the power of death, that is the devil. Jesus came to deliver people from their fear and the power of death. The Bible says in Hebrews 2:15, he might free those who fear of death were subject to slavery all of their lives. Our Lord came to die for us, that we might not have to die. He affirmed that his victory over death should be taken as proof that we would also be rescued from death and we would live as he lived. 1 Corinthians 15 is a classic New Testament passage that affirms that through Jesus Christ we can experience victory over Satan, we can experience victory over sin, we can experience victory over death. We may die. You may read somewhere that I have died. If the Lord delays his coming long enough, everybody that's listening to me right now is going to die. Everybody is going to die if the Lord delays his coming long enough, everybody that's alive now. But the Bible clearly tells us that, if the Lord delays his coming long enough. So in view of that, it's understandable that this chapter should close with an anthem of praise and with a challenge to faithfulness in working for our Lord and Savior Jesus Christ. Hey, my dear friend, victory is a beautiful word if you're on the winning side. Victory is not a beautiful word if you're losing. The losing team doesn't want to hear about victory. The winning team does. Through Jesus Christ, we are assured of victory in the game of life in which everything is at stake. Now think about this. Daily, we should express our thanks to God for the joy and for the assurance of this victory. To think about it and come to the full significance of the victory that is ours through Jesus Christ will fill our hearts with joy. Hearts that are full of this joy will find a way to communicate that joy to somebody else. Our expressions of thanksgiving and joy will cause other people to want to know the Savior that gave us that joy. That's a witness that you can be to anybody with whom you come in contact if you have the victory over Satan, sin, death, hell, and the grave. Oh, you may die. Listen, don't get me wrong. You may die. I will die if the Lord delays his coming long enough. I'm 85 years old, and I will die someday, and everybody listening to me will, if the Lord delays his coming long enough. But the words of our text ought to be in our minds every day. In 1 Corinthians 15 and verse 57, thanks be to God who gives us the victory through our Lord Jesus Christ. Do you have that kind of victory? That victory that just surpasses everything that the devil throws at you? And he does throw things at you. You know, if you're living for the Lord, you know what I'm talking about. He will cause you to go through the valley of the shadow of death. He will cause you to go through sickness. There'll be pain. There'll be all sorts of things that he will cause you to go through because he is the God of this age. He is the God of this world. A lot of people don't realize the power that the devil has. He does. He has that power. Now, God plus you equals a majority. And he is no match for Jesus Christ. He is no match for God. But when you are trying to face him on your own, you're going to come up to a real sad state of affairs. Do you know Jesus Christ in the free pardon of sin? Have you trusted in him to have this victory over sin and suffering, and even death? You can have that now. You can have it today. You can have it right now if you will trust Jesus Christ and come to him in the forgiveness of sins. He will forgive you if you repent of your sins.
And then you can have this joy, this victory. And thanks be to God who gives us the victory through our Lord Jesus Christ. That's why I love that song, Victory in Jesus. And like I said in the start of the message today, I've asked that it be sung at my funeral. Whenever that happens, if it happens sometime in the future, and it will, if the Lord delays his coming long enough. Victory in Jesus, my Savior forever. He sought me, he bought me with his redeeming blood. Do you know Jesus Christ and the free pardon of sin? My name is Tom Moody. I serve as pastor of West End Baptist Church in Newport, Tennessee. I'm the senior pastor, the very, very, very senior pastor. Some have called me the Medicare minister of the West End Baptist Church. And so that's what we are. But we have the victory in Jesus Christ. Do you know that? Do you know him and the pardon of the victory in Jesus Christ? Do you know that for a fact, that you know, that you know, that you know, that you know, that whatever happens, you have the victory. You are on the winning side. We may die. We may have sickness. We may have, I don't know what's out there in front of me. I know that I've been sick quite a bit here lately because of my breathing problems and everything. I don't know what's coming. I don't know. You don't either. But I do know this. I do know that with Jesus Christ, you can have the victory that there is in Jesus. You can have the victory that God will give to you. My theme song is coming up, and that means I've got to go. But I just want you to know that right now, you can enjoy victory in Jesus Christ. I serve as pastor of West End Baptist Church. I give you a cordial invitation to come be with us. Our church building is located at 116 West End Street in Newport, Tennessee. The church is located wherever the members go, because that is the membership. That is the church of the Lord Jesus Christ that we call West End Baptist. Thank you so very much for listening in for today. I'll be back next week at the very same time for another radio station message and some music, always right here on Gospel Time Radio. Thank you, dear friend. May God bless you is my prayer. Once again, my mailing address is Post Office Box 851, Newport, Tennessee, 37822. Post Office Box 851, Newport, Tennessee, 37822. My email address is Tom Moody, T-O-M-M-O-O-T-Y, 15. Tom Moody, the number 15, at gmail.com. That's my email address, Tom Moody, 15, at gmail.com. Thank you for being there. May the Lord bless you real good.

0: Thank you for tuning in to the Bread of Life radio broadcast with Pastor Kevin Ward. 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Box 274, Cofield, Tennessee 37719. Brother Kevin is also the pastor of the Calvary Baptist Church in High School, Tennessee. That's 902 Raccoon Valley Road, Northwest in High School. 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
1: Kindly a recap of where we went at, what we looked at this morning. We've looked at Joash as a type of a Christian. And as we begin to look, he was born into a sinful family. As we've seen, his great-grandma was and grandpa was Ahab and Jezebel, such wicked people. And as you look on down, Athaliah was their daughter. She was a very wicked person. And in fact, as the bloodline come on down, whenever it came Joash's generation to be king, their grandmother Athaliah, this evil woman, had killed all of her grandsons so that she could sit on the throne. And she sat on the throne for 6 years in Judah. And but she just thought that she had killed all the grandsons. As we begin to look, we can see where that Joash was rescued by the high priest. He was just a baby, an infant at the time. And we can see where that Jehoiada, the high priest, and his wife took him and hid him in the house of the Lord until he was 7 years old. And whenever he was 7 years old, we can see where that they brought him out and they crowned him king. They killed this evil queen, Athaliah, and Joash began to reign on the throne. We'll read about that just real quick. Bible says in 2 Chronicles chapter 22 and verse 10, "But when Athaliah, the mother of Ahaziah, saw that her son was dead, she arose and destroyed all the seed royal of the house of Judah. But Jehoshabeth, the daughter of the king, took Joash, the son of Ahaziah, and stole him from among the king's sons that were slain, and put him and his nurse in a bedchamber. So Jehoshabeth, the daughter of King Jehoram, and the wife of Jehoiada the priest, for she was the sister of Ahaziah, hid him from Athaliah so that she slew him not. And he was with them hid in the house of God 6 years, and Athaliah reigned over the land. And in the seventh year, Jehoiada strengthened himself." And we'll skip on down to verse 11, chapter 24 and verse 11. It says, "Then they brought out the king's son and put upon him the crown and gave him the testimony and made him king. And Jehoiada and his sons anointed him and said, 'God save the king.' And when Athaliah heard the noise of the people running and praising the king, she came to the people into the house of the Lord. And she looked, and behold, the king stood at his pillar at the entering in, and the princes and the trumpets by the king, and all the people of the land rejoiced and sounded with trumpets, also the singers with instruments of music, and such as taught to sing praise. Then Athaliah rent her clothes and said, 'Treason, treason.' Then Jehoiada the priest brought out the captains of hundreds that were set over the host and said unto them, 'Have her forth out of the ranges, and whosoever followeth her, let him be slain with the sword. For the priest said, 'Slay her not in the house of the Lord.' So they laid hands on her, and when she was come to the entering of the horse gate by the king's house, they slew her there." And let's skip all the way down to the last verse of this chapter. It says, "And all the people of the land rejoiced, and the city was quiet after that they had slain Athaliah with the sword." Let's go to the Lord in prayer. Dear Lord, Heavenly Father, Lord, we thank you for this day. We thank you, Lord, for all of your blessings, Lord. Lord, we thank you, Lord, for this opportunity.

family that he had come from. And look at all the circumstances that was upon him. And in fact, the very said whenever he was born, before he reached a year old, when he was just an infant, his grandma was trying to kill him. And as we began to look, we can see a death sentence was upon his head. And this morning we looked at the high priest that stepped in and sheltered him from that evil woman of death. And as we begin to look at that, I thank God tonight for the hope that we have in our high priest. As we begin to look, we can see where that each and every one of us tonight have that very same death sentence upon our life. When we are born into sin, we are born with this Adam nature tonight. And let me tell you, the very second that we draw our first breath, death gets on our trail tonight. And not only physical death, but spiritual death tonight. And not only that, but the second death, which is the lake of fire tonight. And as you begin to look at this, we can see where Jehoiada, the high priest, brought Joash in and sheltered him in the house of the Lord tonight, the place that had been covered with the blood tonight. And ain't you thankful tonight that we have been protected by the blood of the Lamb tonight? Ain't you thankful tonight that we've got a high priest that fights our battles tonight? Ain't you thankful tonight that we have a high priest that has protected us whenever we were not able to protect ourselves tonight? Ain't you thankful tonight that we have a high priest that saved us when we were not able to save ourself? And that's kind of like a quick review of this morning's message. And you know, as we begin to look, we looked this morning at the name Joash and what it means. It means the Lord has given. And that was part of our title this morning. We didn't give the whole title, but we will hear in a minute. But the Lord, Joash, the Lord has given. Ain't you thankful tonight for all the things that the Lord has given us tonight? And real quickly, I want to look at a few of the things that Joash was given. And notice these things were not given by his own strength. But if you look in the first verse of chapter 23, it says, "And in the seventh year, Jehoiada strengthened himself." Notice it didn't say Joash strengthened himself so that he could gain these things. But whose strength was it that gave him these things? It was the strength of the high priest. Tonight, ain't you thankful tonight that Christ is our high priest tonight? And through his strength tonight, through his victory, through his works, we have been given all of these gifts tonight. Real quickly, I want to look at a few things that Joash was given through the work of his high priest tonight. If you look in verse 11, chapter 23 and verse 11, it says, "Then they brought out the king's son, which is Joash, and put upon him the crown and gave him the testimony and made him king tonight." As you begin to look, the first thing that we see that was given him was a crown tonight. As you begin to look at that, you go over into the book of Revelation, and we can see where the church is pictured by the 24 elders tonight. What do? They take their crown and they throw them at the feet of the Lamb of God tonight. And as you begin to look at that, I'm thankful tonight for the crown to the reward that we have through Jesus tonight. Not only that, but if you read on, it says, "And they brought the king's son out and gave him a crown and gave him the testimony tonight." Now, what that is literally talking about is the law of God. They gave him the word of God tonight as they crowned him king. And I'm thankful tonight that we have the word of God. We got the instruction of God. But we could even take that literally tonight. I'm thankful tonight that God has given me a testimony tonight. Let me tell you, a testimony is one of the most valuable things that a Christian has. You know why? Because no two testimonies are the same tonight. My testimony might not be similar to your testimony. Let me tell you, there's people that I might be able to reach with my testimony that you can't reach with yours. And likewise, there's people that you can reach with yours that I can't reach with mine. Ain't you thankful tonight for the testimony that has been given to us by the Lord tonight? As you begin to

0: Look at that. They took Joash and they gave him the word of God, but it's called the testimony. Ain't you thankful tonight for the testimony that God has given us tonight? The testimony that's been given to us through the word of our high priest tonight, the Lord has given tonight. Tonight, the next thing that we look at, just real quickly, it says, and they made him king, there in verse 11. As you begin to look at that, we can see where that they took and they gave him a new position above the people. He had grown up his life in affliction, in hiding, but now through the strength of the high priest, he was given a place of power and a place of authority tonight. You say, preacher, how does that apply to me? The Bible tells us that we have been seated in heavenly places in Christ Jesus. Now we can rise above this old world tonight. We don't have to sink in the mire of sin. We don't have to sink tonight under the waves of the world or the afflictions of the world or the persecution of the world. But I'm thankful tonight that I can rise above those things not through my own strength, but through the strength of my high priest tonight. We can rise up and we can live a victorious life over sin tonight. And that brings us to the next thing I want to look at. We can see victory. The Bible says in verse 15, so they laid hands on her. This is talking about Athaliah. Now you remember in this morning's message, we looked at how that she represented sin tonight. She represented death. But yet they took hold of her and they took her down. And the Bible says, and they slew her there. We can see where that Joash was given the victory over his evil grandmother, over that inherited sin tonight that meant to afflict him. Remember, her name meant affliction tonight. Let me tell you tonight, God wants to give us victory over affliction tonight. And it won't be through our own strength, but it's through the strength of our high priest tonight. Notice the Bible says that Jehoiada strengthened himself tonight. Ain't you thankful tonight for the strength of our high priest? Ain't you thankful tonight for the victory that we have in him tonight? Tonight, there's a lot of Christians tonight that go around with their head hung down low as they live in defeat, as they live in sorrow tonight. That's not God's will for our life tonight. God wants us to live a victorious Christian life. You say, preacher, does that mean that God wants me to drive a brand new truck and have a brand new boat and have all my bills paid? No, you're thinking physically tonight. We're thinking with the carnal mind. We have been blessed with spiritual blessings tonight. And let me tell you tonight, it's through the strength of our high priest that we can take hold of those spiritual blessings tonight. Take hold of that spiritual victory that God has in store for us tonight. Another thing that was given him was separation. If you skip on down to verse 16, it says, and Jehoiada made a covenant between him and between all the people and between the king that they should be the Lord's people. Then all the people went to the house of Baal and break it down and break his altars and his images in pieces and slew Matan, the priest of Baal, before the altars. So as you begin to look at this, we can see where that old Athaliah had set up these altars of Baal and set up the idolatry. But notice this, Joash didn't have to take part of this ceremony right here. We can see where that Jehoiada, the high priest, went in and the people, and they tore down the altars of Baal. They separated themselves from the wickedness. As you begin to look, we can see where the northern kingdom, which was Ahab and Jezebel, had always served Baal. As you begin to look at that, remember Elijah slew a bunch of the prophets of Baal and Jezebel was mad over it. But as you begin to look, the southern kingdom had intermingled and married with the northern kingdom. As you begin to look at that, and ain't that a picture tonight of how the people of God marry themselves unto the world tonight? But as you begin to look at that, we can see a separation through the strength of the high priest. There was a separation that was made tonight. The worst thing that you'll hear a Christian say tonight, or one of the worst things, is, well, they do it so I can do it. Tonight, let me tell you, we've not been called just to blend in. We have been separated through the strength of our high priest. priest tonight. So we can see he was given separation. So as you begin to look at this, he was given reward. He was given testimony. He was given position. He was given victory. He was given separation. And skip on down to verse 21. It says, and all the people in the land rejoiced, and the city was quiet. Notice those two words there, rejoice and quiet. What's that speak of tonight? Rejoice speaks of joy tonight. As you begin to look at that, we can see joy. He was given joy tonight, and the land was given joy through the victory that the high priest had given them tonight. Let me ask you tonight, where's our joy at, church? We have been commanded to rejoice. Paul said rejoice, and again I say always rejoice. As you begin to look at that tonight, we have been commanded to rejoice in the Lord tonight. We should be filled with joy, not through our work, but through the strength of our high priest. And they were given quiet tonight. Where's their peace at? Let me tell you, it seems like we're like old Martha. Remember, Jesus said, Martha, Martha, thou art troubled about many things tonight. You know why she was troubled? Because she was not sitting at the feet of the Master tonight. As you begin to look at that tonight, how many of us are troubled? How many of us have no peace? We have been given peace through the work of our high priest. So tonight as we look at this, we can see where that the Lord gave all of these things unto Joash. Literally, his name means the Lord has given tonight. Tonight, if you're here and you're thankful for all the things that God has given you tonight, raise your hand and say, thank you, Lord. Thank you for what you have done for me. Thank you, Lord, for your gifts tonight. And a lot of times, you know, as we begin to look at our life, it's so easy for tonight for us to get down and out and get discouraged tonight. You know how you can break out of that tonight? Quit looking at all the things that's wrong in our life and look at the things that God has given us tonight. Each and every one of us have been blessed way beyond what we deserve tonight. We've been blessed tonight through the strength of our high priest tonight. We should have joy in our heart. We should have peace in our heart tonight because of what God has done for us tonight. Now this brings us tonight to the second part of our message tonight, and the rest of the title is this: Joash, the Lord has given and the Lord has taken away tonight. Now as we begin to look at this, just as easily as these things, the joy and the peace and the victory and all of these things, just as easily as they were given to Joash, if you study his life on out, and we're going to look at the rest of his life, every bit of those things were taken away from him tonight by the Lord. Tonight, let me tell you, the very same thing, it's the very same God that blessed us and gave us those things can take those things away tonight if we refuse to live for him. As we read on, the Bible says over in chapter 24 and verse 1, says, and Joash was 7 years old when he began to reign, and he reigned 40 years in Jerusalem. His mother's name was Zibiah of Beersheba. And notice this right here, Joash did that which was right in the sight of the Lord all the days of Jehoiada the priest. So as long as Jehoiada lived, we can see where that Joash did exactly what he needed to do tonight. And we can see where that we have record really of, we know that he took reign whenever he's 7 years old. We can read about whenever he's 23, 24 year old. We know Jehoiada was still alive because we see a conversation between them. But on down in verse 15, so this was at least by the time he was 23, 24 year old after that. The Bible says in chapter 24, and verse 15, and Jehoiada, now remember, Jehoiada's the high priest tonight. He's the type of Christ. It says, but Jehoiada waxed old and was full of days when he died. 130 years old was he when he died. And they buried him in the city of David among the kings because he had done good in Israel, both towards God and towards his house. Now, after the death of Jehoiada came the princes of Judah and made obeisance to the king. Then the king hearkened unto them. Tonight, as you begin to look at that, we can see where that old Joash had been listening at the voice and the guidance of Jehoiada the priest, and he did what was right in the sight of the Lord tonight. And as a result, God gave him blessing upon blessing upon blessing tonight. But what do we see here? We see a change in his life. And right here tonight was the crossroad in the life of Joash. Whenever old Jehoiada died, instead of listening at that godly influence in his life, let me tell you, Satan sent people in his life to tear him down. Satan sent people in his life to distract him, to lead him astray tonight. And as you begin to look, we can see where the Bible says that the king hearkened unto them tonight. It says, and they left the house of the Lord God of their fathers and served groves and idols, and wrath came upon Judah and Jerusalem for this their trespass tonight. We can see where that Joash, as good of a start as he had tonight, we can see where that he had been given all of these things by the Lord tonight. He had a good start in life. He had a good start in his ministry. He had a good start tonight on his journey for the Lord tonight. But you know what matters a lot of times? It's not necessarily how we start, but it's how we finish. Not many Christians today are able to do like old Paul at the end of his life and say, I fought a good fight. I finished my course tonight. You say, preacher, I started out strong. Preacher, I've done this for the Lord over my time, and over that, I've done this and that over my time. Look at all the great things that I've done for the Lord tonight. And I thank God that God has used us in the past tonight. But I'm thankful tonight that God is not done with us tonight. But you know what? A lot of times we do. We begin to grow relaxed in our Christian life. We begin to slack back instead of listening at the voice of the Lord, listening at the voice of the high priest. We listen at the discouragement of the enemy. We listen to the temptation of the enemy tonight. And whenever we give in to that, we depart from the Lord tonight. And you know what the danger of that is? The very same God that gave us all of these wonderful blessings can just as easily take them from us tonight if we don't live for Him tonight. Now, I'm not talking about your salvation tonight. You won't lose your salvation. We'll get to that here in a few minutes. But tonight you can lose your joy. You can lose your peace tonight. You can lose your victory tonight. You can lose your desire as you begin to look. The Bible, in one point that we skipped over, the Bible says Joash was minded to repair the temple of the Lord. He had a mindset to serve God, a desire tonight, if you will. We can see Satan, whenever his heart turned against the Lord tonight, we can see where that Satan robbed him of his joy, robbed him of his peace, he robbed him of his victory tonight. He robbed him of his desire to serve the Lord tonight. I want to ask you a question. Do we desire to live for the Lord the way we once did? Do we have the same joy in our heart that we once did? Do we have the same fire in our heart burning for God that we once did tonight? Or is that fire beginning to burn out tonight? Tonight, what's causing that? As we begin to look, we can see it says, and they left the house of the Lord of their fathers, served groves and idols, and wrath came upon Judah and Jerusalem for this our trespass. And notice in verse 19, it says, yet he sent prophets to them to bring them again unto the Lord, and they testified against them, but they would not give ear. God sent those godly influences. God sent the prophets tonight. God sent the preacher tonight. But you know what? Old Joash, his heart was hardened against the Lord tonight. The very same God that had blessed him, the very same God that had given him all things tonight, we can see where that Joash had turned his heart against the Lord tonight. And as a result, as we look, we can see where that God takes all of these things from him. It says in verse 20, and the Spirit of God came upon Zechariah, the son of Jehoiada. Now, real quick, I want to look, who is this Zechariah? Now, Jehoiada was the high priest that raised Joash. So Zechariah was Jehoiada's son. So as Jehoiada had raised Joash, that would have been Joash's cousin, if you will, but really they were more than cousins. They would have grown up in the same household, raised by the same father. Not literally, they would have been like brothers tonight, wouldn't they? Literally, Zechariah would have been like a brother unto Joash. So we can see the Spirit of the Lord came upon Zechariah, the son of Jehoiada, the cousin, and really the brother of Joash. It says, and the priest stood above the people and said unto them, thus saith God, why transgress ye the commandments of the Lord, that ye cannot prosper, because ye have forsaken the Lord, and he hath also forsaken you. Oh my, as we begin to look at this tonight, oh, Zechariah coming, he said, have you noticed that you're not prospering? Have you noticed that you've not got the same joy? Have you noticed that the peace that was once here in Jerusalem is no longer here? Now this is many years into Joash's reign. They had enjoyed years of peace. They had enjoyed years of joy. They had enjoyed years where they had felt the presence of God tonight. But now they were in a shape to where they felt like they couldn't win for losing. They were in a shape to where they had no peace, no joy, where they could not prosper tonight. Notice what the cause of it was. It said, because ye have forsaken the Lord, he hath also forsaken you. Tonight, a lot of times we feel in that shape to where that we feel forsaken by God, whenever we get in that shape. Have you ever felt there tonight, felt like that tonight, whenever you look back at the joy that you once had, you say, why don't I have that? You look at the peace you once had, at the desire you once had, at the victory you once had, and you say, God, where are you in my life? Now, but as you look at this, we can see where that the God hadn't forsaken them, they had forsaken the Lord tonight. Tonight, as we read on, as he was standing up preaching, this is Zechariah, the son of Jehoiada, literally the brother figure of Joash. It says, and they conspired in verse 21, and they conspired against him and stoned him with stones at the commandment of the king in the court of the house of the Lord. Notice that right there. They stoned him at whose commandment? At the commandment of the king tonight. Look at this. We can see where that Joash literally gave the commandment to stone Jehoiada's son, to stone the man of God, to stone what was literally like a brother unto him tonight. See how far he had departed from the Lord tonight. Now, as we begin to look, it says, thus Joash, in verse 22, thus Joash the king remembered not the kindness which Jehoiada his father had done to him, but slew his son. Now, as you begin to look at that, we can see where that Joash had forgotten the kindness of the high priest tonight. Tonight, how many times do we do the very same thing? We get ready to give up. We get down and out. We get in that rut, if you will. And we begin to wonder, why do I need to go on? Why do I need to keep going? Look at the kindness. Have we forgotten the kindness of our high priest? Have we forgotten the shelter of the high priest? Have we forgotten the salvation that the high priest has given us tonight? If we don't watch out, we'll wind up like Joash. And the Bible says that Joash remembered not the kindness. So therefore he stoned Zechariah. Now if you look up the name Zechariah, it's very interesting here how God ties all of this in together. We'll see this throughout the rest of the chapter. Notice it says, and Joash the king remembered not tonight, so he stoned Zechariah. You know what the name Zechariah means in the Hebrew? It means Jehovah remembers tonight. Jehovah remembers. Just because we forgot does not mean that God has forgot tonight. And as you begin to look at that, we can see where that he stoned Zechariah, and he thought that he had got by with it. He thought that everything was okay, but Jehovah remembered the one that had gave him everything, the one that had blessed him beyond measure. He remembered the sins of Joash tonight. Now, as we begin to look at that, we can see the Bible says, and it came to pass in verse 23, and it came to pass at the end of the year that the host of Syria came up against him, and they came to Judah and Jerusalem and destroyed all the princes of the people from among the people and sent all the spoil of them unto the king of Damascus. So we can see they lost a battle. And again, once again, it says the army of the Syrians came with a small company of men, and the Lord delivered a very great host into their hand because they had forsaken the Lord of their father. So they executed judgment against Joash. Joash thought he had got by with it tonight, but God remembered tonight. Jehovah remembered. And as we begin to look at this, the very same God that had given him all of these things took those things away. The Lord giveth and the Lord taketh away tonight. Now, as we begin to look at that tonight, it's very dangerous tonight whenever we turn our back on the Lord. As we read, notice what it says. It says that the Syrians come up with a small company of men, and the Bible describes...
1: 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Box 274, Coalfield, Tennessee, 37719. Brother Kevin is also the pastor of the Calvary Baptist Church in High School, Tennessee. That's 902 Raccoon Valley Road, Northwest in High School. 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
4: I hear church bells, so we'll go ahead and get started this morning. It's good to have everyone here. It's Memorial Day weekend, so we've got a lot to be thankful for this weekend, but also just a lot to be thoughtful about this weekend. A lot of Memorial Day events going on right now, and just remember our fallen soldiers today. So. With that being said, we're going to go ahead and get started, and we'll lead off with a song this morning, Great is the Lord.

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0: As part of National Military Appreciation Month, I'd like to start today off by saying thank you to all the veterans and active service members in the room. If you would stand so we can recognize and appreciate your service. Whether short or long, whether near or far, we are grateful for you raising your right hand to serve our nation. But this weekend in particular celebrates a very particular group of veterans. Matter of fact, all of our veterans who stood here today, myself included, Memorial Day does not really apply to us. It's Memorial Day weekend. The ones we celebrate are no longer able to stand with us. In 1868, it was known as Decoration Day. Communities would gather to place fresh spring flowers on the graves of soldiers that died in battle during the Civil War. After World War I, that expanded to all American military personnel who died in battle in any conflict. And today, we still pause to honor those that paid the ultimate sacrifice, giving their life on the battlefield. They are gone, definitely not forgotten. If you look around and you see somebody today or any time throughout the year, if you see somebody wearing one of these little metal, usually black, but sometimes the black wears off and they're just shiny silver. If you see somebody wearing one of these little metal armbands, it's usually to signify somebody that did give their life on the battlefield. And so we think about those. I've got one for four of my soldiers that paid the ultimate sacrifice in 2009. That's a night I'll never forget for the rest of my life. The emotions that went with that and the sacrifice that those men paid, grateful. A battlefield death is honorable because it represents selfless service. It represents a type of love that is exceptional. Jesus said it this way, "Greater love hath no man than this, than a man lay down his life for his friends." John 15:13. So today, this weekend, we celebrate Memorial Day weekend. It's a humbling time to think about those who have paid that sacrifice. Tomorrow, if you have opportunity, David, what time is it? 9 o'clock at the courthouse. If it's raining, go to the Legion Hall, but they intend to do a service to honor the fallen. And so at this point, if you would, let's bow our heads and just have a prayer of thanksgiving for those who've gone before us. Heavenly Father God, we thank you for those who have served our country and served with distinction, those who have raised their right hand to serve and have paid that ultimate sacrifice and have gone before us. We're grateful. Today we remember their sacrifice, and Lord, I know that not all of those men and women that have paid that ultimate sacrifice have been believers in Christ, but they represented something special, the type of love that says, I'm willing to lay down my life for the good of everybody else. And so, Lord, today, while we think about them, we also think about you. We think about Jesus and how you gave your life on the cross, that you shed your blood for the many. Lord, even while we didn't deserve it, you looked upon us and died on our behalf while we were yet sinners. And for that, we are eternally grateful. Today, Lord, as we gather to worship, I pray that you would take this time and make it holy, make it pleasing, make it set aside and set apart because of who you are. It's in Jesus' name we pray. Amen. I will say just another point, tomorrow at 9, they have the Memorial Day celebration, but also every Memorial Day, the call from our nation is to pause at 3 p.m., wherever you're at, and just say a prayer of thanksgiving. There's supposed to be a moment of silence, but as people of faith, let's make that instead of a moment of silence, let's make it a moment of prayer. Tomorrow, set yourself an alarm on your phone if you need to. 3 p.m., just take a moment, stop, and pray, and thank God for who he is. Thank you.
2: Good morning, church.
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2: Hope everyone is doing well. I have a card here to read before I do the announcement. It says, thank you for the delicious meal you so lovingly prepared for us to be able to spend time together with all of our family and friends. You will never know how much it is appreciated. Also, for the wooden church keepsake, and most of all, every prayer that you lifted our family in, may God continue to bless you all. With love, the family of Gary Barnett. So thank you to the ones who did that. As far as announcements go, if you do not have one of these bulletins, please grab one. You'll see in the middle it is full with announcements. The big ones are today the church council meeting is postponed due to the Memorial Day. The Rudy Grow groups will start back this evening, so If you've missed a bunch of those or missed a bunch of your readings, then just come tonight and we'll get caught up together. And then this Wednesday night, Matt has started a series called Stories of the Bible, one story at a time. So that will be something you do not want to miss. Mission Kids are still going on at 7 on Wednesday, and along with the youth group. I think that's all the announcements I have for today. A call to worship comes from Psalm 122, verse 1. If you was here in the upstairs of the Sunday school rooms this morning, you got to see a dance-off between me and Lisa. We played the Moving On Up, the Jeffersons theme song, because I know there's a bunch of little ones that are super excited about moving up to their new classes. Whether it's being moving up to their new class or moving from their old one, I'm not sure which one, but my daughter was one of them. She was super excited, and I played the Jeffersons theme song and showed my age a little bit this morning, and she was very embarrassed. So Miss Lisa joined in with that this morning. We had a little dance party up there for them. But Psalms 122:1 says, I was glad when they said unto me, let us go into the house of the Lord. And I would say, if I ask for a show of hands, we can and ask what kind of weeks you have had this week or in the past, a bunch of us could say we had a bad week or a good week, or we don't like the rain, or we need some rain, or whatever it may be. But just like those kids that going into Sunday school this morning, they were excited to be there. And use that as an example of what a privilege it is to be able to come and gather in the house of the Lord and just give him the praise and honor that he deserves. So this morning, let's open our hearts to worship, and let's just give God all the praise, and let's get excited like those kids were this morning to come into their new Sunday school class. Let's pray. Dear Lord, we just want to come to you today. Dear Lord, I just want to thank you for the opportunity that we had to come in and just learn a little bit more about you, dear Lord, to give you the praise and the glory that you deserve, dear Lord. And we just want to ask that you be with the service today, be with the singers as they sing, and be with Matt as he brings the message. And just touch our hearts, dear Lord, in a way that only you can. And if there's one that's lost in here today, dear Lord, we ask that you would just speak to them today, dear Lord, before they leave this building. Be with us all, and we love you, dear Lord. We ask everything in your name. Amen.
1: Everyone stand. We want to go to 603 when we all get to heaven.

It's good to be in the house of the Lord today. Amen. Amen. It's good to think about that sweet hour of prayer. We have an opportunity daily to come before the throne of God, to cast on Him our cares, our anxieties, our worries, our fears, and know that He's there to hear. He's there to work in our lives for good to those who love Him and are called according to His purpose. This morning we get to a place in our service where we pause and we have an opportunity to give back to God. We'll pass the offering plates around, and that's your opportunity to pray about and give, to give as the Lord would lead you, to give sacrificially, to give in a way that would honor Him, but also would be meaningful to you, be meaningful as an act of worship and a declaration of dependence upon a holy God. So I want to ask our ushers to come forward at this time, prepare the offering plates. As they come around, just prayerfully give as the Lord would lead you. But the Bible does say that God loves a cheerful giver. When you give, put a smile on your face because there's joy in your heart, because God is good and God will sustain and provide for you. Let's pray. Heavenly Father, we're grateful for your love. We're thankful for your grace. I'm thankful for each and every song that was sung today. Lord, I'm thankful for the opportunity as we stop and pause to give back to you. Lord, we think about giving to you in ways that would build your kingdom, to spread your gospel, to show love and to share love with our community and beyond. And Lord, today I pray that rather than think through all the things that might happen with this money, Lord, that we would just think about it more in terms of, as we put this offering in the plate, we give it to you. We pray, Lord, that you would sanctify it, set it apart, make it holy. Help us, Lord, to honor you in all that we do with our lives, each and every decision we make, that we make it in a way that would honor you and bless your holy name. It's in Jesus' name we pray. Amen.

We'll ask everyone to stand with us this morning. One last song today. We're going to sing a song called Give Thanks. Sing along with us on this one.

At this time, our children's church, if you are elementary school aged, you are welcome to step out for children's church. And if you've got younger than that, that you think need an alternate location, the nursery is in the back corner back here. You're welcome to take time out now to take them back if you'd like to, but by no means are they required to. Noticed while we were singing, we had the lyric that popped up, "As soon the pearly gates will open," and it made me think to look at Pearl, and she was looking back at me, and so I got to repent and admit I was a little distracted for a few moments. We made eye contact and pointing at each other, but it did make me think of something that I wanted to call attention to. Sometimes when you're looking in your bulletin, you might tend to look down the dates and the events that are coming up in the middle, and you might miss this part right over here, this box. If you're looking for ways to serve, you can. And their top one there says baby dedication. Different denominations do it different ways. Some look at baby dedication as a time of baptism. Some traditions will baptize infants, so that's not a Baptist tradition. Baptist tradition is that once you've put your faith and trust in Christ, then the baptism would take place by immersion. That's kind of the Baptist way. However, that doesn't mean that at times when there's a new baby in the house that we don't take a pause and sort of dedicate them to the Lord. It's not a scriptural command by any means, but it is an opportunity for the church to commit, to say, we're here to walk with you, family, as you raise your child in the fear and admonition of the Lord. It's a time for the family to make commitment to raise their child in the fear and admonition of the Lord. And so we've not done a baby dedication, I don't think, since Riley was a baby. So you shut us down, Riley. But if you've got a baby that's been born in the last couple of years and you'd like to do a baby dedication service, we're kind of targeting the month of June to try to get one on the calendar that would work for any families that have children that you'd like to be a part of a service like that. You might say, well, I wish we would have known about this. My child is, you know, 4. Hey, by all means, it's never too late to commit them to the Lord, and the church would walk with you in that. Say, my child's 19 years old. Hey, bring him on. We'll do a baby dedication with a 19-year-old if need be. Thankful to look up and see children in our midst. You know, you could look at children in the church house in a variety of ways. I'm always encouraged to see kids, to hear the noises that kids make, to see parents gently parenting and doing all the things, but to make it normal to just be in church, make it normal to be sometimes in the choir. And grace abounds for those families that are raising their children in the church and desire for them to just get used to that. And so thankful for those little noises here and there. And if it means that we get distracted at times by looking at a baby being a baby, then God forgive us. And if you're judging me right now in your heart, you monster. How dare you? Yeah. Turn your Bibles to Acts chapter 13. We're going to continue our study through the book of Acts. You know, we've been in the book of Acts for a while, and we're now getting into the kind of the zone where Paul is launching out on these missionary journeys. He goes on several. And Paul doesn't just randomly decide to go on a missionary journey. Paul doesn't just randomly decide to just do things. It's a calling by God. When you think about how you operate and the things that you take part in, like what you're going to do with your life, you know, once you put your faith and trust in Jesus, everything changes. Really, your whole priority list really ought to change at that point. Because up until you know Christ as Lord and Savior, what is it really that drives us? Well, it's chasing happiness that's often fleeting. It's chasing after maybe a longer life or to look younger than we really are or whatever the case may be. But once you put your faith and trust in Jesus, you say it's not all about this side of the grave, it's eternity is at stake. There are people that are lost and dying and going to hell, and God has saved me from that and enlightened so I can see that and know that, no longer to be enslaved by sin, no longer to really have any fear of what comes after the grave. Praise God for that, that we can live and walk without fear, to have no version of trembling in us other than trembling in worship. And the thing about it is once God has called you to come to him, to receive the gift of forgiveness that comes in Jesus Christ, you join sort of a heavenly army where every Christian is called by God. There's really not any Christian that's called
to just sit silently on the sidelines and watch the world pass you by. That's really not anybody's calling. And some are going to be Paul, where they're called to go out and do big, flashy, mighty things. And some are going to be called to do things like Lottie Moon, which we celebrate Lottie Moon. We think about her, what she did for just the field of missions every Christmas. If you're in a Southern Baptist church, you've heard the name Lottie Moon. Well, that's for purpose. She gave of herself sacrificially. She wasn't big and she wasn't fancy. Matter of fact, she was very small, and she got smaller and smaller as she was on the mission field, because she would give of her food to the malnourished children that she ministered to. If it weren't for her being such a mighty missionary and Southern Baptist sort of applying her name to a special mission offering, none of us probably ever would have heard her name, except for God, who's honored by her commitment and following her calling. Every Christian is called by God. That's something we need to wrap our minds around. Now, hear this. Not every Christian is called in exactly the same way. We have different gifts. We have different opportunities. We have different strong suits. We have different weaknesses. We're not all called to all the same things. Praise God. We're not called to be robots that all look the same. But we are called to be part of His family, His body, with He as our head. We're going to read this passage today and look at Saul and Barnabas being sent out and commissioned, and they kind of get into hot water pretty quick. But let's take a peek here at Acts chapter 13, starting in verse 1, going through verse 11. If you would, stand with me if you're able, as we read God's Word. As we read God's Word. God's Word says this.

being sent forth by the Holy Ghost, departed into Seleucia, and from thence they sailed to Cyprus. And when they were at Salamis, they preached the word of God in the synagogues of the Jews, and they had also John to their minister. And when they had gone through the isle unto Paphos, they found a certain sorcerer, a false prophet, a Jew whose name was Bar-Jesus, which was with the deputy of the country, Sergius Paulus, a prudent man, who called for Barnabas and Saul and desired to hear the word of God. But Elymas the sorcerer, for so is his name by interpretation, withstood them, seeking to turn away the deputy from the faith. Then Saul, who is called Paul, filled with the Holy Ghost, set his eyes on him and said, O full of all subtlety and all mischief, thou child of the devil, thou enemy of all righteousness, wilt thou not cease to pervert the right ways of the Lord? And now behold, the hand of the Lord is upon thee, and thou shalt be blind, not seeing the sun for a season. And immediately there fell on him a mist and a darkness, and he went about seeking some to lead him by the hand. Verse 12, then the deputy, when he saw what was done, believed, being astonished at the doctrine of the Lord. May God add a blessing upon the reading of his word. You may be seated. Every Christian is called by God. Every Christian has a calling on your life. Whatever that may look like, whatever that may be, there's really not room for the little old me Christian that just says, I just want to be saved, baptized, and just get my pew and sit in the corner somewhere and not be really asked to ever do anything. Now, I'm not one to say that everybody needs to be shoehorned into being a preacher. Not everybody needs to be shoehorned into working in children's church. Matter of fact, there's some of you that if you came to me and said, I want to go work in children's church, I might say, maybe that's not your giftedness. Maybe that's not the right spot for you. A few years ago, I worked in the pre-K version of VBS, and I figured out that year, that's hard. I don't know that that's my calling. I don't know that that's a strong suit for me. I found myself exceptionally exhausted in that room. But I did it for the glory of God. You have to ask, how is it that God calls, and what's that supposed to look like? What's it supposed to look like if I'm actually going to do this? Pastor, what you're telling me is I've got a calling. I would think the assumption would be if I've got a calling, I'm probably supposed to walk in that calling. So how does this all actually play out? Let's look at it in Saul and Barnabas' life. I mean, here you've got a situation where right before we saw the persecution that was coming by Herod there in chapter 12, we've been seeing where God was moving and bringing the faith to the Gentiles, and you saw the faith coming in Antioch, and you saw Paul getting kind of called out there among others to come and just to teach and to preach and to bring the word and to just plug in and spend time in the teaching and preaching of God's word to see growth there. The first point in your bulletin, if you're taking notes, is that God has work that he calls us to. If you look here in verses 1 and 2, chapter 13, verses 1 and 2, he says it very specifically. In verse 2, as they ministered to the Lord and fasted, the Holy Ghost said, separate me, Barnabas and Saul, for the work whereunto I have called them. This is not, I don't think, a unique experience just for Barnabas and Saul, who is about to switch over and be called Paul. This is not just unique unto them. This is the way the faith kind of works. That you have been called to follow Jesus. You've been called to trust in God. And then God has gifted you with spiritual gifts that you are to honor him with. And then when you have those gifts, he, surprise, surprise, is going to ask you to utilize those things. Colossians chapter 3, verses 23 and 24 says, whatsoever you do, do it heartily, as to the Lord and not unto men, knowing that of the Lord ye shall receive the reward of the inheritance, for you serve the Lord Christ. God has a work that he calls all of us to, and he called Barnabas and Saul out of that whole group. He said, I want you to set apart for me two men. I've got a special calling for them to do. Let's talk about calling for just a minute, because there is a general calling that we all share. There are certain callings that apply to every one of us. When it comes to love the Lord your God with all your heart, soul, mind, and strength, your whole self, who does that apply to? Every single one of us. Love God with all you've got. That should go across the board. You really shouldn't pray about that and say, Lord, do you want me to do this one? The answer is yes. He's already said it.

0: You really shouldn't ask if he wants you to love your neighbor, because that also is part of the great command. It really applies across the board to everybody. The Apostle Paul and also Barnabas both had both of these callings already. Love the Lord your God with everything you got. Love your neighbor as yourself. And yet, even though we have that general calling that extends to all believers, he said, I want you to set these two men apart because I've got a special calling for their life. You know, I believe that when we came to Wartburg, I believe it was God calling us specially to come to Wartburg. And I don't know that I would have believed that if God hadn't just made it abundantly clear to our family. When we were going through that, it was such a neat thing to just see God move. And I think he knew, you know, Matt settled in where he's at in Cleveland, and if I don't make it abundantly clear and get his attention in a variety of ways, he's probably just going to kind of stay where he's at and just keep doing what he's doing. You know, I was at a smaller church in Cleveland, not super small or anything like that, but a smaller church. We were making some growth and some gains and seeing disciples made and just kind of doing the work of the ministry, planning on staying there for the next 20, 30 years or whatever the case may be. I wasn't at a big mega church where a bunch of churches somehow get your resume and they start trying to seek you out. You know, it wasn't a lot of job hunters out there going, hey, come to our church, come to our church. And then Todd Thomas asked for my resume. When I turned it in, Eric Zarecki called me. And after I talked to Eric Zarecki, I thought, well, that's strange. I can't even really imagine leaving here and going to another church. The same week, First Baptist of Charleston, Tennessee, called me and asked me for a resume. And I was like, what in the world? Where is the First Baptist connection? I'm getting all these First Baptist requests. And then the same week, there was another First Baptist church, First Baptist Athens, called and asked for my resume. I thought, who put my name on a First Baptist bulletin board somewhere? What in the world? But it really was like God was just rattling my cage a little bit. I think God was preparing me for, it's time to start thinking about moving. It's not to this place, it's not to this place, but I need you to at least consider that maybe, just maybe, I'm calling you in a new direction that you're not prepared for yet. I'm rattling your cage to let you know it's coming. Kind of a warning shot was fired. Here it comes, kind of start getting your mind wrapped around it. You know, God's got a special calling for you, and rather than intimidate you, rather than scare you, rather than give you anxiety, that ought to give you a sense of thankfulness. God doesn't just look at you and see you as part of his creation that's worth saving. He also says, I see you as worth saving, but I also intend to make you part of the family of God and allow you to walk in this calling to where you can share the gospel and help grow the kingdom. To bring the gospel places is amazing. God has work that he calls us to and expects that we would walk in that calling and take heed about it and make it very important in our lives. Here, Paul and Barnabas get called out. The thing about it is they don't take it casually. They don't take it lightly. Matter of fact, it says when they received their calling, what was the activity that they were engaged in? As they ministered to the Lord and fasted, the Holy Ghost said, separate me, Barnabas and Saul, for the work whereunto I have called them. You say, Pastor, I believe that every believer has a calling, but I just can't seem to isolate and figure out what mine is. If we're just going to go off this one passage, I would tell you one surefire way that you could help would be to take some time and fast and pray. When you fast and pray, there's something that happens there. There's a faith connection that builds in there that God gets a hold of us, and the distractions begin to be laid aside, and we hear from God sometimes even more clearly. It's not that he speaks more clearly, it's that we get out of our own way sometimes when we trust God enough to fast and to pray. If you do like a medical fast, or you do a fast for your own health and you're already doing that, this is different than that. A faith fast is a little different. You're not doing this one to lose weight, and you're not doing this one to curb your appetite. You're doing this one so that you can focus on God. You lay aside some worldly pleasure, and so that you can hear from God. God has work that he calls each and every one of us to. I just want to encourage all of you here today, each and every one of you that would call upon the name of the Lord, that you call yourself a believer in Christ. God has something for you. That's not age dependent. If you're a teen or a preteen, if you know Jesus, God's got something for you. God doesn't just anticipate that someday when you get older, you'll have an opportunity to do something for God. No, God wants to use you now. There, would you believe, if you're a teen or a preteen, and you go to school, that there are probably people in your school that don't know Christ, and they're going through possibly the scariest time of their life trying to figure life out, it might be that you are called to go and just be a light for Jesus in your school after the summer's over. Unless you're in summer school, also probably a scary time. If you're a retiree, it's not that God looks at you and says, I can use you up to 60, and after that I'm done with you. Yeah, that's one thing we celebrate and think about Military Appreciation Month. You know, the military has a pretty hard and fast rule. You may or may not know this. Once you hit 60, they will show you the door in short order if you make it that far. If you're in the service and you hit 60, there's a mandatory retirement date there. Time to leave. It's time to go. It's not that they say they don't like you. They just say, you've served your time and now you're done. God doesn't have that same mandatory retirement date. God doesn't look at you and say, hey, you hit a certain age, you're in a certain part of your life, I'm going to put you out to pasture and there's really no more use I have for you. No, absolutely not. To our seniors in the room, I would say, think about your friend group and think about the people that are living in those senior years and they don't have hope in Christ. What do they have? They got a lot of fear, got a lot of anxiety, got a lot of worry. God has a work that he calls us to. Everybody in between those two ages, I just kind of gave you the ends of the spectrum there, the seniors and the students, but everybody in the middle of that, you might find yourself busy and running from activity to activity. Guess what? When you're at the ball game, guess who you're sitting in those bleachers with? Probably parents that are running themselves ragged just like you, and they might not know what's on the other end of being ragged. You say, I could tell you about hope. I can tell you where you can find peace. You might find yourself running and trying to get groceries and trying to get meals cooked and all that kind of stuff, just trying to care for your family. If you're running, take a moment, pause. Say, Lord, what would you have me do today in the midst of the busyness? In the midst of all the activity, God is still God. In the midst of all the activity, there are still the realities of heaven and hell. There's still the reality of Jesus Christ dying on the cross, shedding his blood so that mankind who has fallen and lost can be saved. The ones that are walking around just trying to make peace with their own sin, you can say, I could actually help you make peace with that sin through the blood of Christ. I can offer you the good news. I could share with you the gospel. God has work that he calls us to. Secondly, God's work is serious business. If you look at how they took it, when the Holy Ghost said, separate me, Barnabas and Saul, for the work whereunto I've called them, they say in verse 3, when they had fasted and prayed and laid their hands on them, they sent them away. It's serious business for somebody to say, you know what, I'm willing to take a step of faith and I'm willing to actually go and to do what you've called me to do. Paul and Barnabas called to go out from a situation where they were seeing fruit bear. They were teaching the gospel. They were seeing disciples made. They were doing good things. And yet the Holy Ghost said, it's time to move. I've got something else in store for you. I need you to be set apart and sent out. They didn't get that message and then just kind of say casually, well, okay, I guess your time here is done. Nice to have spent some time with you, but we'll see you whenever next time is. No, they fasted. They prayed. They laid hands on them. There was an intensity about the way they approached that calling of God that was coming upon their life. Do we have that same kind of intensity? I was proud of our church. This past Wednesday, we voted to bring in Brother Josh Nessel as a ministry intern. That's something, to my knowledge, I don't think we've done that before. You say, well, why are we doing that, Matt? Or you just need somebody to do your work for you? That's not it at all. The thing that we're trying to do is to take very seriously if somebody says, I think God's got a calling on my life. Well, we want to take that seriously and pour into that. We want to take that seriously and pray for that. We want to take that seriously and try to impact that calling and impact that willingness, that faithfulness. I want to encourage you to take serious God's call and God's work that he's called you to. To look over at Ephesians chapter 4, verse 1, God's word says this, I therefore, the prisoner of the Lord, beseech you that you walk worthy of the vocation wherewith you are called, with all lowliness and meekness, with longsuffering, forbearing one another in love, endeavoring to keep the unity of the Spirit in the bond of peace. That phrase, to walk worthy of the vocation wherewith you are called. Are you walking worthy of that special calling God has placed on your life. You walk in worthy and giving Him your most. When I was in college, I'd just gone the one semester when I felt like the Lord was leading me to go join the Marine Corps. And I remember when I would tell my friends, most of them, the process went like this. I guess I was passionate about it and I was excited about it because I felt like God was leading me to it. When you feel like God's leading you to do something, when you talk about it, you're going to be passionate about it. There's going to be a passion that comes. And when I was talking about it, I guess I was passionate enough where most of my friends would go, man, I think I might go with you. So that's great. They got a buddy program. When you sign up, you can go together. We'll be in the same platoon. We'll go through training together. I mean, I probably had 8 or 10 guys. We were all going together. And then got a month closer, 8 went to 4. Got a month closer, 4 went to 2. Got a little bit closer, and I found myself standing all alone. Everybody else was sort of kicking rocks and going, There was just something about it where I felt like this is where the Lord is leading me. I can't go anywhere but to do this. And the other guys, I think it was kind of like, I appreciate your passion, but I don't feel the same way. I'm not going. God's work is serious business. It was serious business to go and to join the military, to try to be a missionary in the military. That's serious business. You know, what God has called you to, it's serious business. Heaven or hell might be at stake. There might be somebody in your life that doesn't know Jesus. Parents, it might be your kids that doesn't know Christ. And that might be your number one mission field right now, is to make sure that you parent in a way where they hear and see the gospel on display. But you got to take that. That's serious business. Life and death. Heaven and hell. Parents, kids, your mission field might be your parents. You might say, you know what? I didn't grow up in a household of faith, but now I know Jesus, and now I've got the task of bringing my faith to bear on my folks. Praise God for that opportunity. That might be your number one mission field. You might look around and see your coworkers. You might look around and see your neighborhood. But chances are, if you look very closely, you're going to see lost people all around you. And you might just pray, instead of saying, Lord, please send somebody to bring them the gospel, you might actually pray the prayer, Lord, here am I. Send me. If you think about what's at stake, when somebody doesn't know Jesus, what's at stake is hell. What's at stake is knowing Christ and living in heaven for eternity. Those are high stakes. And God has called us to jump in and be part of the kingdom. Thirdly, God's call might take you away from important work. This one's the hardest one maybe to grab a hold of. There's going to be times where God's doing something special. God's doing something important that you're already engaged in. And then God's going to say, hey, it's time to move to the next thing. This is kind of what happened with Paul right here. You look at, he's already doing some amazing things. God's using him in some amazing ways. And then what does God say? I'm ready to call you to move to the next place. It's time to go on a missionary journey. I need you to go plant some churches. What did God know? Well, about the place where he currently was working. Paul, you've built up some leaders here. They're ready. You can step out and go plant churches that also need some places that need churches, and they need leaders, and I'm calling you out from this place. So I've got this place covered. It's time to send you out. You know, God may have you involved in something good, like me talking about when I was pastoring in Cleveland. Say, we're already doing a pretty good work here, feel good about what God's doing here in this church, and then you want to just kind of put on your blinders and not listen to anything else and just say, I know what my calling is for the rest of my life. You know, there's comfort in that. God doesn't always want us to be comfortable. Sometimes when we get comfortable, we get lazy. Sometimes when we get comfortable, we'll stay in the comfort and we'll not be in the will of God, and we'll feel a tension over that. There's some different ways to look at God's calling and God's leading on your life. There are certain things that God wills to happen that will absolutely happen. God says, let there be light. Guess what happens? There's light. When he wills it to happen, he can make it happen. But sometimes there's God's will of desire, where God says what he desires that we would do. Thou shalt not commit adultery. Guess what? Unfortunately, it still happens. There are people that still commit adultery. His will of desire is that we not, but sometimes we don't follow God. We don't follow his will. Sometimes God's going to lay on you what he desires you to do, and he's going to lay it before you repeatedly, desiring that you would follow him, desiring that you would trust him. And the longer that we tarry, the more you cost yourself a blessing and an opportunity to worship a holy God. God's call might take you away from important work, and that's okay if God is calling. It seems counterintuitive that a pastor would stand up and say that. It seems counterintuitive that a pastor would say to his people, if you're doing good things, open up the possibility that God might call you to do something else. But here's the reality. Sometimes God is honored when we're willing to be flexible. There is a church plant that's happening right now in Shepherd Branch. We call it Shepherd Branch. It's in Chestnut Ridge. There are a variety of names for that area. Shake Rag, I think, is my favorite. Just envision what that must have been. Jones Knob, I've heard. You know, there's a church out there that we could just turn the other, just turn away from and just let it just, it's a church building that kind of got dilapidated over time. It sort of got emptied out, and we could just turn and walk away from it and let it be. But instead we look at it and say, let's go plant a church there. What benefit, if we're just looking at people in the pews in First Baptist, what benefit is it to plant a church out on the other side of Deer Lodge? We're not planting a church so that we can increase the membership of First Baptist, right? You got to remember and understand what God's call is for us. What is God's call for us? It's to see the gospel go forward. It's to bring the gospel to the ends of the earth. And sometimes that's Panama or Guatemala. And sometimes it's Deer Lodge. And sometimes it's Wartburg Central, one of our schools. God's call might take you away from important work. Sometimes we have to say, you know what, I'm going to go do this in addition to this. I'm going to go do this sometimes instead of this. Sometimes God would desire that we have more than one thing going on, and that's okay. We can divide and conquer. I think it's beautiful that we can go simultaneously and have a mission trip overseas. And while we've got one group that's on a mission trip overseas, we could have another group at home ministering to teachers at the local school. God doesn't just call us to do one thing, because the work is many. While they were there and they were preaching the word in Antioch, they were seeing disciples made. They also had to look out and say, there's a big world around us. And there's this big world needs churches. This big world needs churches where the gospel is proclaimed, where disciples are made. And if we just get comfortable in this one place where we're at, we're laying aside the rest of the world around us. God has work that he calls us to. His work is serious business, and God, his call might take you away from important work. The last one is this. God qualifies when he calls. God qualifies when he calls. I get sometimes, you know, you kind of got pastors are called by God. You're also called by churches. You need both of those to really pastor. If you feel called by God and no church ever calls you to be their pastor, it's hard to say you really were called. If you get called by a church, but you weren't called by God, then that's gonna show up, and it's gonna be a nightmare and a train wreck. You know, sometimes my fellow pastors, you know, I went to seminary. Some of them do not, and it's really not an either or. You don't have to go. You don't have to not go. But there is this sharp divide between the ones that go to seminary and the ones that don't. Some get almost offended by it. They say, why would you go? I don't need a seminary degree in order to be a pastor. I say, well, good, neither did I. But I still thought it was a good idea to go and prepare and spend some time and study. I'm not saying you have to have it, not saying you can't have it. If God leads you there, by all means, go. If God doesn't, then don't. But stand up and proclaim God's word in the way that he's led you to. The seminary degree is not what qualifies you to be a pastor. Seminary degree is not what it takes to be a believer. What does it take to be a believer? Faith in Jesus Christ. Call upon the name of the Lord and you shall be saved. What does it take to be a pastor? What's the calling of God to step in and proclaim his word? What you do after that, if you say, you know what, I want to read a book because I think it might help me be a better preacher. Well, read that book then. To sit down and have lunch or have coffee with somebody who's done it before and pick their brain over things, by all means, sit, be poured into. God will qualify the ones that he calls. You see, as Paul and Barnabas are sent out. They go forward and they have a mission in mind. Verse 4, they, being sent forth by the Holy Ghost, departed into Seleucia, and from thence they sailed to Cyprus. And when they were at Salamis, they preached the word of God in the synagogues of the Jews, and they had also John to their minister. When they had gone through the isle into Paphos, they found a certain sorcerer, a false prophet, a Jew whose name was Bar-Jesus. Now what's interesting is what's about to follow is that you wonder, why did God call Paul uniquely?
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3: And now Sam is away.
4: After serving a drive-through penalty, Hornish trailed by nearly 30 seconds, but fought back to battle with rookie Marco Andretti, who led the race with a lap and a half to go.
3: Nobody is seated. Fans on their feet. Hornish all over Marco Andretti. Almost goes into the pit lane. Marco slams the door, hopefully by five car length.
4: As the white flag waved, Hornish trailed Andretti by nearly a second. Marco looked like almost a certain winner to everyone but Hornish.
3: Coming up on the scene in which he may have won the race, last time by, they're waving bandanas, waving heads, took the left turn for racing immortality for 19-year-old Marco Andretti.
5: And Sam Hornish Jr. right on the tail of Marco Andretti. Can a teenager win in Indianapolis? Sam Hornish Jr. makes the pass, he'll win it.
4: 20 years later, Hornish still can't believe it.
6: I tell people when I go to do speaking events, they always want to play. What's something that we could play? Show us something that we could play that, you know, have people would have an understanding of, you know, what you used to do. And most times that ends up being the, you know, the last four laps of the 06 500. And I tell them, I said, I get up here and I'm watching that with you guys, and my palms get sweaty because there's a certain part of me that just goes, is this the time that I don't get there? You know, and I've just been dreaming for the last 20 years.
4: The dream was a reality as Sam Hornish Jr. authored one of the most dramatic finishes in the history of the greatest spectacle in racing.
7: Like you, Sam Hornish Jr., I've watched it and listened to it a million times, and you catch him every time. We are happy to have with us the longtime voice of the Indianapolis 500 with us on two occasions. In fact, as the voice of the 500, Paul Page. And, Paul, we just wanted to get some perspective as the voice of the 500, the anchor of the radio network. What was the mindset like for you on this race day morning?
8: Well, on any of the race day mornings, as a matter of fact, it remains unchanged. You have to be totally prepared for that thing. And in that particular case, it's Marco. There's no question in my mind it's Marco until they get up to turn three there. And that's what the Indy 500 is. The stat that the guy is leading at the 190th lap in all likelihood will not win the race. And that's going through your head. But you have to be ready. You have to be prepared for doing any possibility that comes up like that one.
7: Yeah, that's why I've often talked to a lot of other people who broadcast stick and ball sports and things of that nature. And they ask us what the level of preparation is like. And as you know, you've been through it many, many times. About the only thing we script, honestly, is the pre-race up until the green flag, because we want it to be organic and we want it to be live. So because of that, we can't have any predetermined outcomes.
8: Well, as you well know, those who do the stick and ball sports, they're very good at what they do, but those are segmented events. Mm-hmm. You know, you have a play, you got a few seconds, you got another play. Here, you've got a race course, a playing field, as it were, that's 2.5 miles long. It's 60 to 50 feet wide around the course, and 200 laps, and the move that wins that race can come at any time during those 200 laps. So it's not at all like any other sport in the world. And it's also, if you're not looking at that race course, I mean, I watch you here and you're on top of it. If you glance away, that's guaranteed that's when something's going to happen. So you have to be totally prepared. Notes, they're not that good at that time.
7: In terms of the facility itself, every year you wonder, what can they do to improve upon it? How do you improve upon perfection? But there's certainly no question that Penske Entertainment and certainly Indianapolis Motor Speedway and IndyCar President Doug Bowles not resting on their laurels. They start anew every year. And And I think that mindset, that work ethic, and that perseverance and persistence has paid off with back-to-back sellouts.
8: Well, when you think about it, when I first started coming here as a kid in 1960, by the way, my grandson Finn is coming to his first race today, and he's 15. But the whole preparation for those moments and watching that whole thing unfold, it's unbelievable. I mean, this race still, when I walk through gate two, I still get the hairs on the back of my neck riding up.
7: So in terms of race favorites, do you have one? I mean, Pelo is obviously the low-hanging fruit with the run that he's been on the plate. But this is the Indy 500. So there are numerous drivers that certainly have a shot at our favorites. And as I've always said in interviews that I've done, Paul, ultimately it's a big story no matter who wins it because it's the Indy 500.
8: Oh, exactly. It makes you very special. And when you think about it overall, this race is actually 300 miles longer than any other race in the season. You got at least 6 pit stops. You got all kinds of things that can come into play. And the one thing about the 500 for me, I mean, I've seen them since 1960, and no two are the same. Just when you think, you know, oh, this guy's got it, boom, it changes.
7: Happy to have you back. We'll see you at lap 100.
8: Good to be back.
7: We, of course, very proud to be IndyCar Radio, powered by Only Bulls. The man behind it joins us now, Todd Ault. We visited earlier this year, and we're working hard to get the word out, and your activation at the track with Only Bulls has been impressive. Customer reviews been overwhelmingly positive, and we can add to that now that you're the official digital wallet of IndyCar.
9: I love that.
7: So explain to folks, this is an interesting, I think, sponsorship standpoint from the fact that, and we talked about this earlier this year too, that a lot of these relationships with these clients and customers and these sponsors are business to business, but you want this to be a business to consumer as well.
9: Yeah, this is a consumer funnel. We called it Only Bulls. You know, I really wasn't actually originally a fan of the name, but it really stuck pretty well. It's in 172 countries and growing. We're growing at about, you know, it depends on the day, 1.9 to 3% a day compounded, because the 97% of the world does not have a digital wallet. They don't, have never owned Bitcoin. We offer native Bitcoin. You can buy it right in the app. You can buy, you know, hundreds of different kinds of cryptocurrencies. You can do the lending protocol, and it's expanding like crazy. We're going to invest more than $100 million in the app in the next 2 years. That's our goal, as we plan to build it out all over the place. And I want to go get to the fans that don't have a wallet, or nervous about it. We're trying to make it as simple as possible. It's still a lot of friction in cryptocurrency, although I get meet a lot of fans that have Bitcoin here, so it's pretty cool.
7: Well, and your activation at all of our racetracks, and especially here in the fan zone, goes way, way up. And what have you seen in terms of the benefits from that?
9: You know, I thought about why I like Indy and what are the benefits of being here. And I think in the middle of the country, and when you get around racing, there's just a certain amount of kindness that comes out of here. And I think about a amount of openness. So I think that people are really willing to support the brands that they believe in, the drivers they believe in. I don't mean to be corny, but it's, my wife is from Indiana. She's from the district, but she grew up in California. But there's something about the Midwest that is really welcoming, and everyone in Indy is just, I used to sit in the fans over there in turn one.
7: Yeah.
9: I won't be doing that anymore. But I love it. I love it here. And I love all the fans. So it's just a great thing to align ourselves with the fans who care passionately about the sport. You know, you can see it by the people who stay here, you know.
7: All right, Todd, good luck today.
9: See you later.
7: Thank you so much. We'll go trackside for pre-race ceremonies when we come back.
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9: Mark, thank you so much. And as is the case each and every year, it is once again our incredible honor and privilege to describe the events before us in this, the largest collection of humanity to witness a single day sporting event. And we do so for those fans around the world who are unable to physically join us here at this amazing and iconic venue. But we also do so while remembering and honoring those who join us today in spirit. Fans who had an unbridled love for this, the world's greatest racing event. Chris Munn of Indianapolis, Indiana. Wyleen Stuckey of Odin, Indiana. Camille Chenier of Port au Roche, Canada. Michael Kane of Farragut, Tennessee. Anna Stanich of Indianapolis. Susie Southern of Elwood, Indiana. Eddie Shamil of Indianapolis. Kyle Bowman of Merritt Island, Florida. Larry Emsweiler of Rushville, Indiana. Norman Boone of Quincy, Illinois. John Meredith of Greenfield, Indiana. John McQuithrie of Anderson, Indiana. Brenda Lambert of Kokomo, Indiana. Pam Smith of Indianapolis. And Guy Nipper of Chesterton, Indiana. We also think of those who worked tirelessly to promote and champion this famed event. Merle Bentenhausen of Tenley Park, Illinois. Denise Uhrig of Indianapolis. Rich Myers of Malvern, Pennsylvania. Bill Bowman of Indianapolis. And we think of those who were loved, not only having a love for this event, but also a heart for and with members of this radio network. Bob Kavoyan of Indianapolis, Indiana, by way of Los Angeles, California. Dustin Marlowe of Asheville, North Carolina. Jesus Mendoza-Telez of Plymouth, Indiana. Brian Perry of Monon, Indiana. James Fortner of Delphus, Ohio. Mark Thompson of Kokomo, Indiana. And my dearest of friends, Kevin Turhan Donner of Austin, Texas. Mark, as I look out over the 350,000 people who have accumulated here within this famed 2.5 mile oval, I see people of all walks, all religions, all languages, all backgrounds. We come together collectively to watch this, the world's greatest race, and we do so in spirit as one. Mark?
7: Thank you, Jake. Well said. And our thoughts and prayers and condolences with all of those folks and their families on this day. And Zach Veach, it's a somber time here at the world's greatest race course on this Memorial Day weekend. And nothing quite like the pre-race ceremonies here at Indy.
21: Not at all. And especially as a driver, too. I mean, you realize you get these opportunities to keep competing this incredible sport and this incredible event because of the people that were so courageous that came before us and stepped up and did duty when they needed to and continue to still do today. So for me, I've always had a great respect for every single one of our service members, especially those from World War II. You think about what those young kids were up against. It's quite incredible.
7: It's interesting to note, too, that the reverence that the spectators obviously feel, not only for this country, but also for the men and women who are so duly honored each and every year here at the Indianapolis Motor Speedway.
21: For sure. And I think a lot of us, especially us Americans that grew up competing in this race as an American, always meant so much more, too, because you proudly carried that flag on your helmet and on your car, because you just know what it meant.
7: What was it like as a driver? You know, you mentioned coming out of the motor coach, you go into the garage, you have your meetings to start the pre-race and everything, but just your thoughts when you walk out of Gasoline Alley and head to that massive main grandstand. Do you just kind of stand there and take it in, soak it all in before you head onto the car?
21: Absolutely. I'm so happy you brought that up, because that is one of my favorite moments, and something that will always stay with me was that first trip through Gasoline Alley. You know, I saw the grandstand as a fan, but until you're actually in a fire suit walking through and you just walk out and you see how the place came alive, because you went to bed. One of my favorite things, the night before the 500, as we slept here, I'd always walk out to the front straightaway at like 9 o'clock at night. Mm-hmm. And it's like you had this whole place to yourself, and he almost wanted to communicate with it and say, hey, I know you're going to pick who wins tomorrow, but please pick me. Mm-hmm. So to go from it completely to yourself to, you know, 300,000 people here when you walk through Gasoline Alley, it's an incredible transformation that really just makes you want to pinch yourself.
7: Do you find the camaraderie between drivers because of the reverence of this place? I mean, are you guys, I know that you're stealing competitors, and I know that some of you guys, you know, some of your very best friends are on the grid with you. But do you find there's a little bit more of a tight-knit community when you're preparing for an Indy 500?
21: Absolutely. I think because everyone knows it's a trial by fire. You know, you come here and everyone knows how difficult it is to make this race. Everyone knows how difficult it is to do those four laps in qualifying, sometimes multiple attempts. So to get your spot here and know that you've competed in it once, it earns you a respect with these guys forever. And I always put it in that saying that if I was in a room full of people that I didn't know, and my biggest rival or my biggest enemy that I raced in the Indianapolis 500 was in that room, I'd be talking to him most of the time, because we just know we came from the same place.
7: And you're friendly with one another until you put the helmets on.
21: Well, absolutely. But the one thing we don't lose, especially at a place like here, is respect. Because let's face it, you're going 220 miles per hour. Things can go wrong in such a big way. You have certain drivers that you race very carefully around here, but you have people that you trust too.
7: And let's face it, we're getting close to time. We're getting ready to go trackside, and now is when the excitement starts to build and the pot starts to boil, if you will. It is time to go trackside for pre-race festivities here at IMS.
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1: 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God bless those who have died for our freedom. God bless all those gathered for this, the greatest spectacle in racing. And God bless America.

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Right. Face. Stand by. Ready. Ready. Aim. Fire. Ready. 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Fire. 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Fire. Ready. Freeze at arms.

0: America the Beautiful was performed by Indiana Native, featured on season 24 of The Voice, Aoife Mullins.
1: Okay, we'll go back trackside in just a minute or so for the national anthem. There are 29 veterans entered with a combined 256 previous 500 starts among them. And Zach Veach, let's face it, one of the most experienced fields we've had in the history of the Indy 500.
2: Absolutely. And, I had to wipe a small tear away. You can say all you want when you're not competing in it that you don't miss being out there. But hearing these race festivities come, man, it puts me right back to standing on the front straightaway getting ready to drive. My heart's in my throat right now, as these drivers must be as well.
1: It is, and let's face it, this is an interesting time for the crews. They've got the guys and gals on the pitchers, they've got to get their game face on too.
2: Absolutely. These are that closing moments where you realize that everything that led up to this moment, every decision made in the off season is drivers finding sponsors. This is that time where it all comes to a head, and you got to put in the best performance of your life to hopefully get the milk at the end of it.
1: And you make it a point to go around and wish those crew members well before you get in the car.
2: Absolutely. That's one thing. These guys, they carry you the whole way. We're looking at a minimum of 5 pit stops, sometimes even up to 7, and a single mistake will throw this entire event away. Now, these guys, I feel like they're the unsung heroes. They're taking times away from their families to be here to give us these cars to go out and compete and put on a great show for the fans. So I just always want to make a moment to say thank you to them.
1: You have a specific training regimen. Those crew members do as well.
2: Absolutely. We're all athletes at the end of the day, especially those guys going over the wall. That fuel rig is very, very heavy. Those tires that they're running out, carrying, it's a lot that has to go well in a short 7-second window to put 20 gallons of fuel and swap 4 tires over. I mean, everyone is on their A game, and everyone's been rehearsing for what they're getting ready to go do.
1: During a pit stop, where was your traffic cop? Was it on the outside of the front of the car, or was it somebody releasing you from the pit stop?
2: So the guy that has full authority is usually your crew chief, car chief. He's on that outside front tire, and for those that are watching along as they're listening, you'll be looking for him throwing his hand up. The driver is constantly looking at him. His hand is the be-all, see-all. It's up to him to send the car, and as a driver, you just go.
1: Let's go trackside for the national anthem.
0: Now, to honor America, please stand and remove your hats as Grammy-nominated platinum recording artist Jordan Sparks performs our national anthem.

0: Here's today's NTT IndyCar Series starting lineup. Row 11.
1: Jack Harvey, England.
2: Kyle Collet, Brazil. Stingray Robb, United States.
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42: Moving ever closer to the start of the 110th Indianapolis 500-mile race. Sold Outside is on the ticket office, and you can tell, not an empty seat in the house. It's time to welcome the talented quartet who will call the action around this story 2.5-mile oval. They are also treasured friends from Lafayette, Indiana. He's a busy guy, also serving as the co-anchor of Performance Racing Network, high atop turn number one for his 17th 500 with us. Hello, Nick Yeoman.
43: Hello, Mark Janes, and welcome to turn number one. It is a spectacular view. In moments, 11 rows of three are going to come barreling their way into turn number one, and every year I come out to this corner, it gets harder and harder to describe because there is nothing like it. I am in the only turn location station where there is a lower bowl and an upper deck. I stand inside a steel structure that is mounted to the upper deck, so I have a spectacular view of this first corner. And every year I come out here, I start wondering what people think of this place. No, not just the race fans in attendance, but I wonder about what businessman Carl Fisher, who 100-plus years ago looked out over this facility and it was nothing but Indiana farmland, what would he think about what this place has been built into? I wonder what Wilbur Shaw, who won this race multiple times, saved this speedway when weeds were growing up. What would he think about what this thing has grown into? And I certainly wonder about what Tony Holman would have thought. His family pushed this event to heights that at the time were unimaginable. What would he think about this event in 2026? And then I look at all these race fans below me, and I wonder, what are they thinking? They're wondering if their driver is going to sip the milk and achieve racing immortality. I see families. I see youngsters that are here for the first time. What do they think of the largest single-day sporting event in the world? Mark, I don't have any of those answers. I just know what I think, that there is nothing in the planet like the Indianapolis 500, and no place I would rather be than here calling the greatest spectacle in racing.
42: Look forward to it, Nick, atop the Turn 2 suites, filled a variety of roles with the NTT IndyCar Series and IndyCar Radio, celebrating his 16th year with the network. Welcome, Michael Young.
1: Well, thank you, Mark James. Welcome, race fans, to the greatest spectacle in racing. So honored to be a part of this great radio network calling Turn 2. Again, I can see all of 1, all of 2, and down the back straightaway into Turn number 3. But before we talk about this racetrack, I would like to echo Jake's sentiment at the loss of Bob Kevoyan, truly one of the finest human beings I ever got an opportunity to know. Godspeed, Bob. And I also would like to take a moment to remember my dad, who passed away a little over a month ago. 500 wasn't just a race to him. It was a tradition and a part of who he was. And those memories became a part of my life because of him. This year, hearing back home again in Indiana in a couple of moments, hearing taps played, I can feel his presence in a way that's hard to explain. It's bittersweet. You know, the race will keep moving on lap after lap, year after year, but my heart will always look back to him. He taught me more than he probably ever realized. Loyalty, resilience, and how important

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1: Thank you, Michael. Our thoughts are with you and your family. Let's go to turn three and Jake Query.
2: Mark, once again, it is, as I mentioned earlier, the incredible honor that we have here to join with everybody here in turn number three for this, the greatest spectacle in racing. And looking out over those in the Northeast Vista as I watch the field work their way up the backstretch, I can see from where Michael is. Michael, our hearts with you today. And then as they work their way through turn number three, I will set the field as they work their way through the north end of the Indianapolis Motor Speedway. But with all of the colors that pop out under the overcast skies, you can see the headphones of those that join us today. The best thing about doing this job is we are out here with 350,000 people, and it is one big collective family of friends to once again watch the 110th running of the Indianapolis 500-mile race. There is nothing like it, Mark, and nowhere I'd rather be.
1: 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Congratulations on your 20 years with this network. Some legendary names have been in turn four over the years. We've shared them with you, taking the torch from Chris Denary's Ryan Marine. Been across the country and around the world covering various forms of motorsports. His ninth year with the network, his first in turn four. Good afternoon, Ryan Marine.
3: Good afternoon, Mark. And normally, when a Wabash Little Giant passes to a DePauw Tiger, you call that an interception. But for the last 8 years, it has been my professional privilege to be teammates with Chris Denary. Chris, I know you're listening with your family in Myrtle Beach. Enjoy the day, enjoy the race, and enjoy the rest. It's well earned. As for what we're going to do today, well, we'll try to live up to the standard that Chris has set. I'm up atop Stan J here in the northwest turn. Turn four is to my left. The 5/8 of a mile front straightaway is to my right. And Mark, on lap 200, one driver will come through turn number four and see the culmination of a dream in the form of a checkered flag fluttering above a yard of bricks 5/8 of a mile ahead. That time is almost here now, and we're about to get going at the Indianapolis 500.
1: Thank you very much, Ryan Marine. Congratulations. Look forward to the call. Jim Shelton, Bob Jenkins, and Bob Lamey, some of the iconic names on this network that have called it turn four home. Now is the tradition that I think means the most to everyone here. One of the two, anyway. We're going to go trackside for that, and it'll be shortly followed thereafter by the command for the second year in a row. The sold-out sign has gone on the ticket office window here at the Indianapolis Motor Speedway. Thousands are joining us here at this facility and millions around the world. The wait is over. It's time to go trackside.
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0: All right, fans, stand by for the moment we've all been waiting for. And now for the most famous words in motorsports, please welcome the chairman of the Indianapolis Motor Speedway, Roger Penske.
1: Welcome, race fans, to the 110th running.

of the Indianapolis 500. Today you'll be part of the biggest spectacle in any part of the world on one day with this great crowd here at Indianapolis and the ones watching around the world. Today we honor the 250th birthday of our country and also honor the men and women and the first responders in our military who keep our country safe and secure. Drivers, start your engine!

0: If the adrenaline isn't pumping, there's something wrong with you. What an incredible sight. What incredible sound as we began the 110th running of the Indianapolis 500. Our talented quartet of pit reporters have stationed themselves along the pit lane. Now let's hear who and what they will be covering over the next 500 miles, 200 laps. Let's start with Jonathan Grace.
1: Thank you very much, Mark. I can tell you right now, the scenes in pit lane are electric as we get ready for the 110th running of the Indianapolis 500. My eyes this morning, this afternoon, are on two drivers. Ryan Hunter-Reay, who's already won this race before. Two members of his pit crew from the Legacy Motor Club. They think that might be worth 0.7 of a second in advantage. And the rookie, Kyle Collette. He was electric, getting that car into the fast 12 in qualifying. Look for him to charge through the field. On to Rich Nye.
2: 73 degrees outside here in Indianapolis, just feeling gorgeous right now in terms of temperature. The sky's overcast and a bit threatening. The track temperature, 82 degrees. And I've got a close eye on the number 3 Shell Fuel Reward Chevy of Joseph Newgarden. Until a mechanical issue last year, he was in a position to fight for a third straight Indianapolis 500 win, despite starting in the last row due to a qualifying penalty. Today, a disappointing 23rd starting spot, certainly for a Team Penske driver, but Joseph keeps saying, I'm just ready to race. He turned the fast lap in the final practice Friday. Look for Newgarden to move up through the pack. We move up pit row to Rob Blackman.
3: Thank you, Rich Nye. Of the 8 pit boxes I'll have my eyes on today, 3 of them are occupied by ECR cars, and all 3 feel like today could be their day, and why not? Alexander Rossi's a 2016 Indy 500 champ, and he starts on the front row. Ed Carpenter finished runner-up in 2018, and Christian Rasmussen was second fastest on the speed chart on Carb Day Friday. And oh, lest we forget, all 3 of the gentlemen I just mentioned led at least one lap in last year's Indianapolis 500. Down further pit lane to Alex Wolf.
4: Rob, I'll be keeping an eye on the front 8 stalls. Former winners, Takuma Sato, a 2-time champion of the 500. The 08 winner, Scott Dixon. The local driver, Noblesville, Indiana's Connor Daly. Pato O'Ward, very confident going into this year's race. And defending champion Alex Palou. You can feel the electricity here on the pit lane as we head back to the Sid Collins broadcast booth and Mark James.
0: And Nick Yeoman, a pretty impressive escort, leads the field to 33 around the Indianapolis Motor Speedway.
5: Mark, I feel like moments ago I could have reached out and slapped hands and touched two military Black Hawk helicopters who are guiding this field around the Indianapolis Motor Speedway. Michael, you might want to duck because they're coming your way, my friend, in turn two.
6: Oh, you can feel the intensity building. The liveries may change, but the enormity of this race never does. Where do they go? Those Black Hawks in the field by me in turn number two. Jake Query, we are in for a treat today. The 110th running of the Indianapolis 500-mile race.
7: The helicopters have pulled their way off of the backstretch. The field is now within sight and in the safety of the pace car led by the pole sitter, Alex Palou, followed by Alexander Rossi and David Malukas. Everybody now starting to bunch up behind that pace car. Ryan Marine, welcome the field of the 110th running of the Indy 500.
8: At the front of that field, Indiana football coach, the national champion, Kurt Cignetti. Behind him, the defending race winner, Alex Palou. Both men know a little something about winning, but it's Alex Palou looking to add another Indy 500 to the resume today.
0: An impressive display as this field of 33 works their way around this 2.5-mile oval, Zach Beach.
9: Oh, it just doesn't get any better than this. I mean, for the drivers now, it's the easy part. The cars are fired up. You know what you got to do in front of you. 500 miles for the chance to live forever.
0: Kurt Cignetti, again, the IU football coach, national championship-winning football coach of the pace car, and actor, award-winning actor, Brendan Fraser, to wave the green flag. Caitlin Clark gave the drivers to your car command, so plenty of local celebrities with local connections on hand here today.
9: Absolutely, and Brendan Fraser, I think all of us want to say thank you to him for our childhoods. We all paid attention to him growing up, and to have him here today is quite spectacular.
0: Well, talking about childhoods, we had Christopher Knight from the Brady Bunch in our booth before the broadcast today. That's going back to my childhood.
9: Yeah, that might be a little before me, Mark, but still just as impressive.
0: Well, obviously Alex Palou has the toughest job, but how much of a conversation did you have with the drivers that we're starting alongside of and in front of and behind to figure out what they were going to do and let them know what you plan to do with the green flag.
9: Absolutely. I think a lot of guys had the same comment. We have perfect conditions, so we're going to have a fantastic race. The car should stay under these guys well into the stint because that track temp is low. But for everyone, the first thing that they're thinking about is just getting through turn one clean and getting to that first pit stop. That's when you know what kind of race car you have.
0: I mean, it's a worn-out adage, but, I mean, you can't win it turn one, lap one, but you can lose it there, right?
9: Absolutely, and with 33 cars here, that is pretty exponential, the risk that it takes with all these cars, 220 miles an hour going into turn one.
0: Well, we are one lap away. The lights are out on the pace car, Nick Yeoman, as the field heads to turn number one.
5: Buckle those seat belts, boys and girls. We are one final parade lap from launching the 110th Indianapolis 500. Lots of veterans in this field, Michael, including 51-year-old Elio Castroneves, 49-year-old Takuma Sato. But how about that front row right in front of you, Malukas Rossi, and a guy who is quickly becoming one of the greatest of all time, Alex Palou.
6: Palou has the field in tow. They're starting to form those 11 rows of three. There they go. Below me, it's Palou, Rossi, David Malukas on the outside of row number one. The field starting to shape up. Five rows into formation. Now six rows. Now seven. Jake Query, we're looking good as they head to you in three.
7: Having been fortunate enough to have seen sporting events around the world at the highest level, there is nothing like this. The rows of 11 right now as they work their way into turn number three. Alex Palou with Rossi and Malukas just beside him. The racing gods have said, no, we're not going to have precipitation slow things down. Ryan Marine, here comes the field to you.
8: Kurt Cignetti makes the left-handed dive into the pit lane. Field under the control of the pole sitter, Alex Palou. Alexander Rossi to his outside. Then it's David Malukas. The pace is picking up. The voice of the 500. Here's Mark James.
0: The formation looks really good off of turn number four. The green flag flies to the 110th Indianapolis 500 hits to turn number one.
5: Front row immediately got single file and they all went to the pit wall, but it's Alexander Rossi racing hurt, and he'll take the race lead out of turn one.
6: What a power move by Alexander Rossi going on the outside of Alex Palou. Is David Malukas in that third position? It's Santino Ferrucci fourth, but Alexander Rossi will lead the field as Palou looks inside.
7: Alexander Rossi had his foot elevated over the course of the week, had it down to the floor, but Alex Palou says not so fast. Palou takes the lead into turn number four.
8: In the battle for who's the quickest, Alex in the field. Alex Palou has the honors out of turn four for the first time. It's a four-car length advantage over Rossi, who's closing in.
0: Fans still on their feet as Rossi makes a run at the yard of bricks and hits for turn number one.
5: Couldn't call who led lap number one. They were side by side at the yard of bricks, but it's Alexander Rossi who leads the field out of turn one on lap two.
6: Santino Ferrucci has now moved into that third position. Rossi will lead them out with a two-car length advantage over Alex Palou. Then it's Ferrucci, Malukas, Felix Rosenquist. Got your top five.
7: Everybody single file about 15 deep. In the front of it is the man from Nevada City, California, Alexander Rossi. Three-car length advantage over Spain's Alex Palou. Then five back to Santino Ferrucci.
8: Robin's egg, blue, yellow, and black. The colors for Alexander Rossi. But Palou is closing in out of turn number four.
0: Side by side as they head toward the yard of bricks. Rossi and Palou trading to lead. Palou to the inside of the approach of wide.
5: Oh, let's go ahead and do this all day long. Alex Palou to the race lead. Then it's Rossi followed by Ferrucci, who's jumped to third, and Rosenquist, who just moved aboard.
6: Nice move by Felix Rosenquist, but Palou with a great run out of turn number two. Four car lengths now over Alexander Rossi. Santino Ferrucci still in that third position, but Rosenquist on the move.
7: A furious pace to start the Indianapolis 500. It's Palou followed by Rossi, then it's Ferrucci, Felix Rosenquist, and Malukas as they roar their way into turn number four.
8: David Malukas started on the outside of the front row, but he's dropped back to fifth. It's Alex Palou in control of the field by two car lengths over Rossi.
0: Palou, Rossi, Ferrucci, Rosenquist, Malukas, the top five back to turn one.
5: Ferrucci's got the best view in the house as Alexander Rossi darts to the inside. He'll take over the race lead. Four car length advantage over Palou.
6: Been 10 years since Alexander Rossi won this race as a rookie, and he wants to lead and lead early. Four car lengths over Alex Palou. Still Santino Ferrucci. They're your top three halfway down the back straightaway.
7: Many in the northeast corner still standing and standing on it right now on the throttle. Alexander Rossi again leads. Palou just behind him. They're starting to separate a bit from Ferrucci.
8: It's a two-car length advantage, first to second. Rossi a over Pelot. Ferrucci, four car lengths behind in third, but it's Felix Rosenquist lurking in the fourth position.
0: Rossi, Pelot, Ferrucci, Rosenquist, Malukas, the top five. Daly, Award, McLaughlin, Dixon, Simpson, the top ten.
5: Side by side into turn number one, it's another lead change. Alex Pelot, the four-time IndyCar champ, tarts around Rossi out of one.
6: It's been a long time since I remember this much passing this early in the race for the lead, and Alex Pelot will have a four-car length advantage over Alexander Rossi. He'll look to the middle of the back straightaway.
7: Alex Pelot entered this race having led 133 laps at the Indianapolis 500. He's going to add to it now with Rossi just behind him, followed by Ferrucci and Rosenquist.
8: Top two have been swapping places at ease. Behind them, a little bit more difficult. Pelot lets it drift out wide at the exit of turn number four. The lead over Rossi, two car lengths.
0: And Nick Yeoman, top five, starting to get some measure of separation as they head to turn one.
5: No separation at the front, though, Mark. It's another pass. It's Rossi now leading the field into turn number one, followed by Pelot, Ferrucci, Rosenquist, and Malukas.
6: If this is how it's going to be all day, yes, gentlemen, more of this. Alexander Rossi, three car lengths again over Pelot. Ferrucci remains in that third position. Then it's Rosenquist and Malukas.
7: Front two starting to look like one car heading into the north end, but it's Rossi up front, followed by Pelot. Then again, Ferrucci, Rosenquist, Malukas. Connor Daly up there to play as well.
8: On an overcast day, it's the color of the 33 cars that pops. Again, it's the Robin's Egg blue car of Alexander Rossi leading the way out of four.
0: And the next verse, we'll see if the save is the first. Looks like it might be Nick Yeoman in the yard of bricks.
5: Boy, they are just continuing to trade the lead, but let's take a look at the battle for third. What a move by Felix Rosenquist. Got to the inside line, stuck it to the bottom, and Michael, he's the new driver in third.
6: One of the fastest qualifiers all weekend long. Now finds himself in that third position, the Swede, Felix Rosenquist, but it's Alex Pelot over Alexander Rossi. Midway point in the back straightaway.
7: Santino Ferrucci's car is red, white, and blue, and now to the bottom side of it, he sees David Malukas that just swung right in front of him. Put Malukas back to fourth.
8: That's right. So it's Pelot leading, Rossi in second. Rosenquist, though, up into the third spot. Six car lengths back to fourth place, Malukas.
0: Top five, Pelot, Rossi, Rosenquist, Malukas. Seven laps complete this time by another change of the front.
5: It's Rossi to the inside. Pelot checks off the throttle. He'll let Rossi lead the field. Michael out of turn one.
6: And Rossi has about a three car length advantage over Pelot. Then it's Felix Rosenquist, David Malukas, Santino Ferrucci has fallen back into that fifth position right behind them. Connor Daly, he's the top six driver.
7: Alexander Rossi's car is sponsored by Jabba House, and he decided, you know what, from the start of this race, it's time to get up and go. Now starting to pull away a bit from Pelot, calling a five-car length advantage.
8: Yeah, Rossi is on the beans here early. Three-car length lead over Alex Pelot through turn number four. Wheels inside the white line at the apex, out wide at the corner exit, but Pelot charges again.
0: He'll charge again. He'll go side-by-side again to the end of the yard of bricks, but here comes Felix Rosenquist.
5: At this rate, we are going to obliterate the lead change record. Alex Pelot passes Rossi at DHL. Carmichael back out front and two.
6: And now David Malukas starting to stalk Felix Rosenquist for that third position. So Pelot, Rossi, and Felix Rosenquist in that third position. But here comes David Malukas. He'll look to the inside.
7: David Malukas started to look to the inside, then the outside, but Rosenquist able to shut that door. Pelot still the leader over Alexander Rossi into three.
8: Malukas from Chicago, Illinois, dropped back at the start. He got one of those places back a couple of laps ago, stalking Rosenquist out of turn four.
0: One of the big movers on the day so far, Joseph Newgarden, up to 16th. Nick, he's plus seven on the day.
5: I don't think that surprises anybody. We see Rossi retake the lead. He makes the pass on Alex Pelot. There's Newgarden. Michael, he is at the yard of bricks.
6: Yeah, everybody's starting to settle back in with the exception of our front two. It's Alexander Rossi, Alex Pelot, Rosenquist, Malukas, and then Santino Ferrucci and Connor Daly. Everybody clean through turn two.
7: Setting up now for turn number three. Starting to settle down into a race pace just a bit, but it's Rossi. Rossi with Pelot again, and then Ferrucci. Malukas and Connor Daly with Ferrucci just in front of Daly into four.
8: So far, no one's been able to hold a lead. Alexander Rossi trying to do something about that as the field comes out of turn four to complete lap 10.
0: Front three tighten up a little bit into the yard of bricks. There goes Pelot to the inside again.
5: And I wonder how racy Felix Rosenquist wants to be. He is watching this lead continue to change. Further back, what a pass by Scott McLaughlin. Michael, he got around Pato Award. Move him into the seventh spot.
6: So he started ninth. It's now in that seventh position. So Scott McLaughlin in that yellow submarine starting to charge, but it's still Alex Pelot over Alexander Rossi. penalty.
7: The front four at the exit of turn number two started to get towards the middle groove, but then when you go a little bit further back, Ryan, keep an eye right now on Connor Daly. He's all over trying to make a move on Santino Ferrucci.
8: That's a white and blue car right behind the red, white, and blue machine of Ferrucci. Connor Daly cleanly through four.
0: Below, Rossi, Rosenquist, Malukas, Ferrucci, the top five and a one.
5: Another lead change. Rossi gets around Pelot, but let's take a look at Connor Daly. He's trying to track down Santino Ferrucci. Michael still has to fight about six car lengths to challenge for the top five.
6: Yeah, the better battle's probably for that third position. That's where David Malukas started this race, and he's in the fourth position trying to get it back from Felix Rosenquist. Still Pelot, Rossi. Rossi with the lead.
7: But Pelot is going to try to get that lead back perhaps into turn number three. Rossi shuts that door down the bottom of the racetrack. Two car length advantage over Alex Pelot.
8: We'll see if Pelot maybe tries to set the move up here through the northwest turn. Dips those left side wheels to the inside. He's in the slipstream of Rossi and closing in once again.
0: Over and over and over again. Alex Pelot to the DHL machine. Goes to the inside of Alexander Rossi into turn one.
5: Really have to commend those front two. The amount of respect they are showing early on, Michael. This is why they both won this race in the past.
6: And each have checked out when they make the pass into one. This time through Alex Pelot. Jake, he'll have a 7-car length advantage over Alexander Rossi.
7: Yeah, Rossi now all of a sudden may have bigger concern with what's happening behind him as Pelot sets sail into three. It's Rossi. Ferrucci's right there, followed by Malukas. Rosenquist right there, followed by Malukas.
8: Pelot, the defending race winner, had eked out a lead of about 10 car lengths. It's down to 7 or 8 out of turn 4.
0: We will have 13 laps complete this time by. We have had two leaders and 10 lead changes. Your top 10, Alex Pelot, Alexander Rossi, Felix Rosenquist, David Malukas, and Santino Ferrucci in 5th. 6th is Connor Daly, 7th Scott McLaughlin. Paddle Award is 8th, Scott Dixon is 9th, Kipman Simpson is 10th. We pause 10 seconds for station identification. 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
0: One of these great stations, KRDO in Colorado Springs, Colorado, WTXK in Montgomery, Alabama, KMBY, Monterey, California.
20: Oh, trouble! We have a huge crash at the midway point of the back straightaway. I believe that's the machine of Catherine Legg. Someone lost it at the end of the exit of turn number two. They hit the inside retaining wall. A massive hit. We have two cars just out of my view at the exit of turn number two. Our first caution of the day.
0: Zach Beach, that was a hard hit. It looks like the outside wall of turn number two.
9: Yeah, that's very big. I'm trying to see the replay to see what actually happened as it came just right after break, but it looks like Catherine Legg and possibly Ryan Hunter-Reay. Yeah, it does look like so, which, I mean, Ryan was one of the guys I thought he had a great month and really was one of those guys that could be there at the end, but unfortunately, Mark, it seems like it's over 18 laps in.
0: Jake Query.
7: And when Catherine Legg had that spin, then the car was perpendicular right in the middle groove. That was peculiar for the last five or six in the back of the field that managed to dart around that. One thing that I did notice, and kudos to the Indianapolis Motor Speedway and the AMR safety team, that yellow light came on almost instantaneously with the cloud of smoke and Michael's call, and immediately everybody was there at attention, as now behind the pace car, Alex Palou moving very, very slowly with Rossi just behind him as the pace car leads the field, Mark, into turn number three.
0: It's time now to check in on pit lane with the race engineer. Here's Alex Wolf with the Honda engineering update.
4: Joined by Kelvin Fu, Vice President of HRC US. And Kelvin, big a topic through a qualifying and now the race, the hybrid use.
21: Yeah, it's always interesting when you introduce new technology. 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
4: And some excitement for Honda, not only with the pole sitter Alex Palou going for back-to-back, but a Marcus Armstrong flying the Acura colors.
21: Yeah, it's been a good weekend so far, you know, and credit to IndyCar for throwing such a great event. Alex getting pole with Honda Power is awesome. And then, you know, Acura is our performance brand. 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
4: Kelvin, we always appreciate your time and the best of luck to Honda today in the 500.
21: Thank you so much.
4: That's our Honda engineering update.
0: Thank Alex. Lap number 19 completed of the 200 to be contested today. And Zach, you've had an opportunity to take a couple of looks at the replay.
9: Yeah, absolutely. I hate it for Catherine Legg because she's just a victim of what happened. She tried to avoid Ryan Hunter-Reay, but spun in doing so. Ryan looked like he had a huge snap in the middle of turn two. He caught the car, but at that point he was kind of in the gray, and then the rear went on him again. And at that point, it's pretty much day over.
0: Boy, I tell you, turn two is just so treacherous compared to the other turns.
9: Yeah, there's a little bit of a bump there, too, that unsettles it. And this happens lap 18. You know, that's about half stint. And we kind of talked about it in the pre-broadcast. When are you going to start feeling that car kind of fall away from you? This is that time. This is when people start to realize, okay, maybe my car is not that good middle to end of stint as it was at the beginning. And it looked like it just caught Ryan Hunter-Reay.
0: Okay, with the wealth of tires now, we're around lap number 19. Not going to be a surprise, I think, to see some come to pits.
9: Yeah, I think we'd see a lot of people come to pit. You know, those in the back might stay out to try to get some laps led, but at this point, you're not going to be victimized with fuel, get tires, and then hopefully we get that restart, kind of like what we had with Palou and Rossi.
0: Cautions have been such a rarity. You got to do a double take when you see that because you almost think it's a replay. It's been a pretty clean month all the time.
9: Absolutely, and the conditions are helping, and we'll see. Looks like everyone's diving into pit lane, Mark.
0: Yep, here they come. Alex Palou leads the field. It's Palou, Rossi, Rosenquist, Malukas. And David Malukas has gotten off to a good start after his front row start. And, of course, Rossi and Alex Palou putting on a great show for the fans, swapping the lead. We have had 13 lead changes among those two drivers now as Alex Palou, your pole sitter, defending race winner, heads to the pits, and Alex Wolf will greet him.
4: And he pulls in. Barry Wanser counting them in. Hits those marks perfectly. The four tires go off. A fresh tear off. New tires on. Filling with Shell fuel. No adjustments. Down and away. 6.4 seconds to Rob Blackman.
3: All three of the ECR cars taking advantage of this yellow to get some service, including Alexander Rossi, who comes in for some Shell 100% renewable race fuel. Also a tear off. And a one turn of the front wing for Alex Rossi. Down and away as we go to Rich 9.
2: Scott McLaughlin started ninth, already up two positions to seventh. Obviously, last year, a huge disappointment when he crashed on the pace lap. Good start this year and a good first stop for Team Penske.
0: Let's go back to Alex Wolf.
4: Connor Daly came in for a pit stop, complaining of a little bit of a push to a turn of front wing.
0: to Rob Blackman.
3: Disastrous stop for Kristen Rasmussen. He came in, took fresh tires, and those went on just fine, but the fueler could not get the fuel hose disengaged. It ended up being a 19-second stop for Kristen Rasmussen. Just an absolute disaster on the first pit stop of the day for him.
0: Rich Nye.
2: And Marcus Ericsson leading the Andretti Global cars into the pits here. Everyone getting a clean stop and back out on track for three Andretti Global cars looking to move up after poor qualifying.
0: Updates from the pits brought to you by Shell, the official fuel of the NTT IndyCar Series. Let's head out to turn two, get an update from Michael Young on the cleanup.
6: Everything looking pretty good. It looks as if they're just about finished with Ryan Hunter-Reay, basically the spot where Catherine Legg ended up. They have put some oil dry down. They're cleaning that up now with the various AM more IndyCar safety sweepers and things of that nature, trying to make sure that this track surface is clean. They're now looking at the center portion, the midway point of that back straightaway. So still some work to be done as our first caution of the day comes early in this 500-mile race.
0: After a relatively clean start to this race, Zach Beats, and boy, how things came unraveled in a hurry. And you got a feel for both of these veteran drivers. They were so excited about the opportunity in this race. And let's face it, I mean, I think I'm not being an accurate here. They've reached the point in their careers where they both know they don't have any more opportunities they're going to have here.
9: Absolutely. That's why I'm really surprised for Hunter-Reay to lose it the way he did. And I want to, you know, we get more info and maybe something just broke because it happened in the middle of the corner, which kind of tells me it's mechanical. I think he might have just lost it on his own. But somebody that has so much experience like Ryan, he knows how much time we have left in this race. So I don't see him being too aggressive for something like that to happen.
0: An update from Jake Query.
7: I keep going back to earlier in the practice week when Ryan Hunter-Reay had said the one thing about this particular run was he just didn't feel like he got an opportunity to try his car in traffic. And then, of course, over the course of after qualifying, kind of limited time in terms of doing that. Got to wonder if Ryan Hunter-Reay really ever had a true feel for how that car was going to be in that turbulent air that happens, Mark. And, of course, Ryan Hunter-Reay, unfortunately, out of this race today.
0: So we could give you four drivers, Zach, and you thought that some might decide to not pit to improve their track position. That would be Rinus Vicky, Romain Grosjean, Kyle Collet, and Jack Harvey. They're the top four right now.
9: Absolutely. Maybe we can get Davey Hamilton on, and he can explain his strategy if we can get a chance.
0: It's opposite of what he told me last night, that's for sure.
9: I could see them doing that because, you know, it's so hard to pass. We're seeing guys struggle if they're in that sixth place spot backwards. So just trying to get some clean air, but the tires are starting to fall off now. So those that are behind, we only had four that stayed out. So that fifth place starter, Alex Palou, I think he's going to go through them very quickly.
0: Well, as I recall, what he told me was if there was a caution around this point in the race, if the majority of the field decided to stay out, then they would pit. But since everybody else came in, they decided to stay out.
9: Yes, yeah, so you're left with the two questions. Do what the leader does or do the opposite? And it looks like they're on that strategy of opposite. The thing I'm concerned with is Alexander Rossi. Palou looks very comfortable when he was in Rossi's dirty air. But Rossi, anytime he lost that lead, got back into second, it took him about another two corners longer than Palou to get back where he could be in striking distance. So we're getting a replay of Rossi now. I just don't know. Oh, he had a pit fire as he was leaving. And
0: oh, wow.
9: Man, it looks like it blew out relatively quick, but it's reminiscent of my fire here of just when the fuel nozzle was pulled out, some of that fuel got on the header and it ignited.
0: And whatever the issue was with that stop, it cost him a couple of positions during that stop. Is that because he's tumbled down to 17th?
9: Which is going to make it very difficult because that car was so fast out front by itself, but now it's a complete different story. He asked for some more front wing, and that was evident because he couldn't follow that closely behind Palou. So that front, we say that, you add front wing to get a little more front grip to those tires so you can turn the car a little easier. We'll see if he can fight his way forward, but unfortunately I feel like he might be somewhat stuck in that turbulent air.
0: Cleanup, for all intents and purposes, runs from the apex of turn two right below Michael Young, and it runs about halfway down that halfway up that 5/8 mile backstretch. So let's get a couple of updates from the guys on that side of the racetrack. Let's start with Michael Young.
6: Yeah, it looks like everything just about cleaned up. They're removing the rest of the oil dry with a jet dryer that they just brought onto the exit of turn number two and that inside retaining wall where Catherine's leg's car ended up. And as far as the midway point of that back straightaway, safety crew has cleaned up there, Mark. Looks like we are good to go there, just trying to do a little touch-up at the exit of turn number two where Catherine ended up.
0: Let's get an update on track conditions. 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
2: a very dry track at 86 degrees and the ambient temperature 74. Still overcast skies and just a light breeze that feels oh so good right now, Mark.
0: After that round of stops, let's give it the full field rundown. First, Rita's VK. Second, Roman Grosjean. Kyle Collette is third. Fourth is Jack Harvey. Fifth is Alex Palou. Sixth, seven, Rosenquist and McLaughlin. Santino Ferrucci, eighth. David Malukas is ninth. Connor Daly is 10th. Scott Dixon, 11th. 12th, O'Ward. 13th, Simpson. 14th, Newgarden. 15th, Marcus Erickson. 16th, Elio Castroneves. 17th, Alexander Rossi. 18th, Will Power. 19th, Marcus Armstrong. 20th, Ed Carpenter. 21st, Takuma Sato. 22nd, Christian Lundgaard. 23rd, Nolan Siegel. 24th, Kyle Kirkwood. 25th, Graham Rahal. 26th, rookie Dennis Hauger. 27th, Louis Foster. 28th, Stingray Robb. Schumacher, 29th, Abel, 30th. 31st is Rasmussen. And listed as out of the race, 32nd, Hunter Ray. 33rd, Catherine Legg. And Alex Palou has led 13 laps. Alexander Rossi has led 6 laps. So, Zach Veach, about 15 laps into this thing, do you have a pretty good idea what kind of race car you have?
9: Definitely. You know, a lot of guys probably started a little conservative. So, when I say that, you keep the front wing kind of turned out of it. So, you build a car that's really secure in the rear. You don't have to worry about it doing something evil like what happened to Ryan Hunter Ray. After that first start, you get to your first stop. You start cranking that wing into it and trying to make that front a little stronger and that car a little more dangerous, but that's what it takes to get through the field.
0: 7 laps of caution now, Zach, and I've got to wonder, how much longer can BK, Grosjean, Collette, and Harvey stay out, given everyone else is on fresh Firestone fire hose?
9: Absolutely. This yellow's buying them about another 8 laps past that 29 to 30 that we thought that they would start coming in. So I'd see within the next 10 to 15 at most, we're going to be seeing them duck in. But my bet is Alex Palou is going to get through these front four cars rather quickly. He's got the fresher tires, and in my opinion, one of the best cars I've seen so far in traffic.
0: Kyle Collette, and again, he didn't pit. He's plus 29 on the day. Same for Jack Harvey. Roman Grosjean also did not pit. He's 22nd in terms of positions improved. He's improved 22. Rita's VK is plus 10. Joseph Newgarden is plus 9, and he was really carving his way through the field. So, Rita's VK is your leader. Roman Grosjean is currently running in the second position. Kyle Collette, Jack Harvey, and Alex Palou, the top five. Rosenquist, McLaughlin, Ferrucci, Malukas, and Daly, the top 10, as they work their way along the backstretch now, headed toward turn number 3. Anybody impress you early on outside of the top 2?
9: Outside of the top 2, I was still looking at McLaughlin. You know, he was one of my early bets. His car looks really good. Maluka seemed to be struggling a little bit in dirty air, but I think we're going to keep seeing those swaps up front. It's the fastest way for the top 2 to get ahead of the pack that's behind them.
0: Headed through the north, short shoot. Let's give them the top 5 one more time, Ryan Marine.
8: It's Rita's VK now out in front. Roman Grosjean second. Kyle Collette, the rookie, in third. Jack Harvey in fourth. Alex Palou in fifth as VK picks up the pace coming out of turn 4.
0: Fans come to their feet as the restart is underway of the 110th Indianapolis 500-mile race. They go side by side across the Art of Bricks.
1: Rita's VK would like to lead him into turn number 1, but Roman Grosjean's going to struggle and fight to the outside. Further back, McLaughlin got around Palou. In fact, Michael Palou is spinning. Oh, he had a car up against the outside wall. It's the veteran Ed Carpenter. It was not Palou. He was fading through the pack and then towards the rear of the field. It is the veteran, the Butler Bulldog, Ed Carpenter. That car swapped 180 degrees and he pounded the safer barrier. AMR safety crew is there, but the caution is out for the second time. Ed Carpenter's Indy 500 is done.
0: Cautions breed cautions here at the 110th Indianapolis 500.
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0: Time now for another BorgWarner break. Here's the newest face to be immortalized on the iconic BorgWarner trophy. Let's check it with last year's winner, Alex Below, brought to you by BorgWarner. Here's Jonathan Grace.
24: Alex Below, the pole sitter for the 2023 Indy 500, found victory lane in 2025.
0: Caution on the race course, and he is going to take the checkered flag. Alex Below, with caution on the course, takes the checkered flag. Alex Below wins the 109th Indianapolis 500.
24: With his face immortalized on the great BorgWarner trophy, Alex Below sits among the greats on the timeless Silver Cup.
25: As a driver, as soon as you start learning about the BorgWarner and just the history behind it and just all the traditions about it, you realize the importance about it. But I would say that once you see your face there, it kind of makes it real, right? And can kind of you realize that now you're part of that history. Yeah, that you made it.
24: The four-time series champion has accumulated a lot of hardware in the IndyCar series. But where does the baby Borg live?
25: I have a shelf at home with the Astro Cups and the BorgWarner and some of my Indy 500 helmets and special helmets. So I have just a shelf at home that I can see from the gym when I work out, just to know that I'm working out for that reason.
24: And is there room for more?
25: There's enough room, and I have a big house. I can keep on adding shelves.
0: This break brought to you by BorgWarner, the official turbocharger partner of the NTT IndyCar Series. Let's go to Rob Blackman.
3: Well, Rinus VK did not elect to come in for service on the first yellow. On the second, he does. His pit stop just taking place a moment ago. His strategist, Dave O'Neill, telling him, let's go ahead and pit on this second yellow flag. And that's exactly what he did. Rinus VK gets a full service, including four new tires and, more importantly, a full turn of front wing for Rinus VK.
0: To Rich Nye.
2: And Rob Roman Grosjean stays out, yet to pit so far in this Indianapolis 500. Want to draw our listeners' attention to the number 18 on his car. I know you can't see it, but let me tell you that the number 18 carries the font style of the late Kyle Busch. In his memory today, the number 18 is the font style that Kyle Busch carried for so many years with Joe Gibbs Racing on the NASCAR circuit. And not unlike Dale Coyne Racing, to go with a strategy change, right? To go with an off strategy, and Roman Grosjean leads the Indy 500 under caution.
0: Updates to the pits brought to you by Shell, the official fuel of the NTT IndyCar Series, to Alex Wolf.
4: Santino Ferrucci on that first stint when the caution came out for the Hungarian leg accident told Larry Foyt on the radio that he likes the balance of the car, and as soon as that Ed Carpenter caution came out, they told him to save him some fuel.
0: Nick Yeoman in turn one, how's the cleanup?
1: Cleanup is complete. In fact, the lights are off on the pace car, Mark, so we are moments away from restarting the 110th Indy 500.
0: What do you make of the strategy of Grosjean and Collette?
9: You're dumpster diving at this point, we like to say. They're going to try to stay out, lead some laps here. But my thing is, you're going to be pitting. You're going to be coming back out into that field, maybe not with a whole lot of clean track.
0: Ed Carpenter upset with Takuma Sato.
9: That's what it looked like. He definitely got out of the car. He had some choice words that we maybe couldn't interpret the best we can, but it definitely looks like he had some help, Mark.
0: We'll keep an eye on the restart and check in with Jonathan Grace.
12: 2014 champion of the Indy 500, Ryan Hunter-Reay. Glad to see you all right, first and foremost. What happened?
13: It was just super free, just lacking rear grip the whole stint. Super busy on the wheel, just trying to keep it off the wall. That's why I needed my own bit of real estate, so to speak, on the racetrack. And even then, I was having a really hard time. It kept doing big moments through turn two, and one of them just kept coming around. That was it.
12: Hunter Reay's 500 is done.
0: Thank you, Jonathan Grace. The green flag flies. They're side by side into turn number one.
1: They are fanning out two and three wide. It's going to be the rookie, Kyle Collette, who leads them into turn number one. Alex Palou on the outside. He darts around Grosjean for second.
6: What an amazing move by Alex Palou. Down in that fifth, sixth position, finds himself back in second. Then it's Grosjean, Connor Daly, Scott McLaughlin. Kyle Collette leads him down the back straightaway.
7: Kyle Collette is snaking around as if it's the end of the race, trying to hold on to the lead. They're three wide behind him, but it's Kyle Collette. Palou can't make that move. Connor Daly now put him in the third spot.
8: Kyle Collette has not pitted. He has the lead of the Indianapolis 500, but breathing down his neck is the reigning race winner, Alex Palou.
0: We'll keep an eye on this battle at the front between Collette and Palou after we hear from Catherine Legg.
12: Catherine, I know you had your eyes on the double today. Glad to see you're out of the car and okay, but talk me through the accident.
14: Just really disappointed. You know, everybody gave it a really good effort, and we were being super cautious, just back in P27, hanging out and saving fuel, and to go out so early. You know, 2 years ago my engine blew, and then this, it's just disappointed, and I gotta try and switch my mindset ready for 600 miles later.
12: Best of luck this evening. We hope to see you attempt the double next year. Thank you.
0: Palou, Collette, Daly, Grosjean, Ferrucci, the top five. McLaughlin, Malukas, Newgarden, Rosenquist, Dixon, the top ten, as there's a battle for the lead in the Art of Bricks.
1: They are fanning out at the Art of Bricks. Here comes Connor Daly. He's going to go two for one. Daly around Palou and Collette. The Noblesville driver takes the lead.
6: What a pass by Connor Daly. Now he's checked out five car lengths over Kyle Collette. Then it's Alex Palou, Romain Grosjean, Scott McLaughlin, Santino Ferrucci. They're your top five.
7: He grew up on the northeast side of Indiana. Indianapolis Northeast End, say hello. Connor Daly is the first to greet everybody, followed by Kyle Collette and Alex Palou as he roars his way up turn number three.
8: Now into the northwest quarter of the track, fans on their feet waving their hats for Noblesville's own Connor Daly, but Kyle Collette is charging.
0: Collette gets a good run up at turn number four. They're side by side in the Art of Bricks. Collette makes the pass. Can Connor get him back in one?
1: He will not. Connor will fall back in line. How long can Kyle Collette stay out there with that fuel tank emptying? He's opened up a five car length lead.
6: And he's certainly had a fast car and qualified relegated to the rear of the field due to a post-qualified technical inspection. Five car lengths over Daly.
7: Kyle Collette now comes into turn number three with things a little more tame than last time by. That's because he's in front of Connor Daly, followed by Alex Palou. Then it's Grosjean and Scott McLaughlin through turn number three.
8: Kyle Collette continues to have the lead. Three car lengths, but it's shrinking. Connor Daly starting to reel him in with Alex Palou just behind.
0: And there are three Team Penske cars at the top 10. Joseph Newgarden up to 8th as the leaders head back to 1.
1: It'll still be Kyle Collette followed by Connor Daly. Then it is Alex Palou. Romain Grosjean took a look from the inside of Scott McLaughlin for 4th. Couldn't get it done. Scott held him off.
6: Boy, these cautions have really jumped the field. So it's Collette, then Connor Daly, then Alex Palou. The machine of Scott McLaughlin right there. They're halfway down the back straightaway.
7: Give a lot of credit to this young guy, Kyle Collette, because he qualified well in that A.J. Foyt machine. Penalty relegated him to the back of the field. Now he finds himself at the front of it in turn number 4.
8: You're right, Jake. He might be in the lead by strategy, but he's been quick all month long. Team told us he had a big smile on his face the moment he got out on track.
0: 5 leaders, 17 lead changes. Will we have another into turn number 1?
1: I think Connor Daly might be content letting Kyle Collette run that fuel tank dry. He tucks right behind the rear wing into turn 1.
6: They know he's got to come in sooner than later. Kyle Collette, 6 car lengths over Connor Daly. Again, it's Alex Palou, Scott McLaughlin, Romain Grosjean, David Malukas, and Santino Ferrucci as Collette takes him down low.
7: Collette now swings it high, entering into turn at number 3. About a 5-car-length advantage as he roars through 3 down the pit road and Jonathan Grace.
12: Down here with Ed Carpenter out of the medical center. Glad to see you're okay. It looked busy in traffic there on the restart. What happened?
16: Yeah, I mean, the guys in front of us didn't get a great jump, so we were kind of
5: chunked up three wide. I was in the middle going down the front stretch and kind of got a slot to roll outside into one. And then Takuma, probably the oldest guy in the race, two-time champion, decided to make it three wide on that lap 25 into turn one on restart, and then pinched me down to boot. So it's like, I don't know, I was taught third man in, first man out a long time ago, but, you know, no attack, no chance, doesn't know that.
10: Ed Carpenter's day is done early, but still a couple bullets in the chamber further up the field for ECR.
0: An update on second place running Connor Daly from Alex Wolf.
4: When Connor Daly made that pass of Kyle Collette, the timing stand told him Kyle Collette's running out of fuel. And Connor Daly said, sorry about that, I had to go.
0: And go he did, but it's Collette, Daly, Pinot, McLaughlin, Grosjean, the top five as they head back to turn one.
1: And again, it was a spectacular two for one as Connor Daly not only picked off the defending winner, Alex Pinot, but also got Kyle Collette. He's content, Michael, about four car lengths back of Collette.
6: Kyle Collette, the only driver in the field that has yet to come into pit lane for the first time. So Connor Daly just riding along about three car lengths behind halfway down that back straightaway.
7: Again, things a little more calm this time by, although there is a movement about six cars back. It is none other than Joseph Newgarden, who just dispatched Vicentino Ferrucci.
8: Joseph's been the man on the move, much as he was 1 year ago, not waiting around. He's got a car length ahead of Ferrucci. Next target is Roman Grosjean, but Grosjean peels off the pit lane.
0: Two-time winner is plus 16 on the day as the leaders head back to turn one.
1: It's still Kyle Collette, then Connor Daly, even separation back to third place running Alex Pillow. Then it's McLaughlin and Malukas, the top five.
6: Kyle Collette still four car lengths over Connor Daly. Then it's Alex Pillow, Scott McLaughlin, and machine of David Malukas as we head to pit lane at Rich Nye.
2: Ramon Garzon, who led this race under caution, comes in for a clean start for Gale Coyne Racing. They're off strategy, but hoping that'll pay off at some point today.
0: Yeah, we'll see if it will, Zach Beach.
9: Absolutely. It's all about how the race falls now. These early pit stops definitely won't put you in a box. Anything can happen, but we see the leader, Collette, he's pulling into pit lane now, too.
0: You heard him say that he was running low on fuel, so it only made sense that it was time for him to come now.
9: For sure, and it made sense for Connor just to sit there and try to save some fuel in his dirty air, but as a driver, you want to lead at Indianapolis, so that first pass he did, check that box, now he can go back to getting the day done.
0: It's nice that Connor listened to those guys on that pit box and reminded him.
9: It's hard to reel us back, but eventually there's a lot smarter people on the timing stand than you, so you got to listen.
0: So we've got 40 laps complete, and what a pace that we've set as Alex Pillow with that pit stop moves into P1.
9: Absolutely. I think we see Alex Pillow back up front where he wanted to be. So much control in his car that I see. It's really happy in clean air. Dirty air, it's performing just as well. I really think he's the one to watch now as he's going to fight his way to the front.
0: And things have settled down a bit, at least for now on lap 41. It's time to visit with a good friend, Mark Royce from GM. And Mark, welcome back to the Sid Collins broadcast booth at the Indianapolis Motor Speedway.
16: Well, Mark, it's wonderful to be here on the 250th anniversary of our country here at the Speedway. So it's just been a fantastic day so far.
0: And, of course, a lot of anniversaries to celebrate with our country, and we continue to celebrate Chevrolet's involvement, including another fabulous pace car that you provided for this event.
16: Oh, thank you. Yeah, no, the pace car was, first of all, driven by the college football story of the year, Kurt Cignetti. So that was fantastic. But the car itself is an amazing car. It's a 01X. It's 1,250 horsepower, all-wheel drive Corvette. So electrified in the front with two motors, or one motor and two axles that are powered, and then the rear, the 5.5-liter flat plane crank twin turbo Gemini engine.
0: Is it an employee lottery that you have to undergo to get people to work on that? I mean, I'm sure you've got literally dozens and scores of people that want to work on it. How do you decide who gets to work on that between who wants to and doesn't get to?
16: Well, I tell you what, there's a ton of people that are very passionate about it. It takes a lot of people to put a car together and make one. So, you know, we take the people who really want to work on it. We do rotate them through on different cars and trucks. So, but, you know, the Corvette team is very passionate, and of course we're very proud of it, and I could be prouder to have it here today. In fact, I drove it. I got a chance to drive it on the track last night, and it was just unbelievable. It's 0-60 in under 2 seconds, and let's just say we had it going over 180 miles an hour, so it was just fantastic.
0: Mark Royce is our guest, and the thoughts on your company and its long association with this race and this facility.
16: I think this is the 37th year of the pace car, so that's one of them. But, you know, we were here in the beginning. I had an opportunity to go through the IndyCar Museum here yesterday after it had been redone, and, boy, was it was something. You saw the history all the way back to Louis Chevrolet and and all the different Buicks that ran here stock clockwise. So it's been a wonderful history. We couldn't be prouder to be part of it. And, you know, we've got just a great relationship with Doug Bowles and the Speedway. So couldn't be better.
0: And as if this event isn't taxing enough, your marquee event, quite frankly, comes up next weekend in Detroit. I know you're proud of everything that the Penske Group did and the work that you guys did to bring that thing to downtown Detroit. What a success it's been.
16: Thank you, Mark. Yeah, no, it's been great. As we brought an engine back into IndyCar, we really want to race in Detroit again. So we did. A couple of years ago, Bud Denker and Roger and myself said we really want to bring in the streets of Detroit from Belle Isle. So we did that. And it's been, you know, almost 50% of the tickets are free. So it's great for the city. We bring in, you know, a lot of money, millions of dollars into the city downtown. So it's been a huge success, and it's a tough street course. It's not for the faint of heart. So we'll run IndyCar and IMSA there, and it'll be a great weekend.
0: And you have seen the economic impact that it has had overall in downtown Detroit just a couple of years that it's moved.
16: Yeah, we really have. It went from, you know, right around $60 million to you know, $150 to $200 million. So it's been a big, big dramatic change for us, and that's what we wanted.
0: You've got four of the top five right now.
16: Yeah, I know. I'm not going to say anything to jinx us here, but it's good. We got 18 out of the field today, our Chevrolet, which is really good. So I'm very proud of that, too. So, yeah, we're strong, and we've got some speed here. And I just, you know, pray for a safe race first and pray for you know, everybody to finish safely and really hoping Chevrolet wins.
0: Well, we are grateful for our long association with you, and we enjoy our relationship with you. Congratulations again on a job well done here, and we wish you well in Detroit and invite you to come see us there.
16: Thank you very much, Mark, and thanks for coming to Detroit next weekend. It's going to be a great weekend. Thanks for all you do here for the sport.
0: Looking forward to it. Mark Royce, our friend from GM, as we have reached lap number 46 now, and things have kind of settled down a little bit, Zach.
9: Yeah, we're starting to understand really how this race is going to play out. You see Alex Palou, he's sitting there saving some fuel. We got Romain Grosjean up front. Him and Colin Daly are still swapping positions or trying to, but he doesn't have that urge that he needs to be out in that clean air. He wants to save some fuel and let that strategy kind of develop in front of him, per se.
0: There have been 6 leaders and 19 lead changes. 2 cautions for 12 laps. We've completed 47 laps of the 200 to be contested here at the 105th running of the Indianapolis 500.
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0: 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And our newest affiliate, 950 AM. WWJ in Detroit, Michigan. We'll see you folks next weekend. An update on Kyle Collette, who led a handful of laps here. Jonathan Grace.
10: He sure did, Mark. And he was really trying to extend that first stint on fuel. Had an 8-second pit stop, though. The inside left tire took a little bit more time than he would have liked. Was told over the radio, back these guys up as much as you can. He may be trying to cut a pit stop out of this race. Alex Wolf.
4: Bonds are reminding Alex Palou that he's had about 20 green flag laps on this set of tires. Scott Dixon telling Mike Hull of the 9 machine that he likes the balance. And Taylor Kyle reminding Kiffin Simpson that every position matters, with weather still being a bit iffy. Kiffin saying some understeer when that 8 machine is in traffic.
0: So let's remind folks.

0: people where they're sitting and trying to feel out that car, and they're just trying to count down the miles right now.
1: I want to give you the full field rundown now with 53 laps complete. Alex Palou is your leader. Connor Daly is second. David Malukas is third. Scott McLaughlin is fourth. Joseph Newgarden is fifth. Felix Rosenquist is sixth. Santino Ferrucci is seventh. Scott Dixon is eighth. Kiffin Simpson is ninth. Paddle Award is 10th. Marcus Ericsson, 11th. Elio Castroneves is 12th. Marcus Armstrong is 13th. Will Power is 14th. Alexander Rossi is 15th. Takuma Sato is 16th. Kyle Kirkwood is 17th. 18th, Nolan Siegel. 19th, Christian Lundgaard. 20th, Graham Rahal. 21st, Christian Rasmussen. 22nd, Dennis Hauger. Louis Foster, 23rd. Rinus VK, 24th. Jack Harvey, 25th. 26th, Stingray Robb. 27th, Mick Schumacher. 28th, Jacob Abel. 29th, Romain Grosjean. And 30th is Kyle Collette. Ed Carpenter, 31st out of the race. Ryan Hunter-Reay, 32nd out of the race. And Catherine Legg, 33rd. Let's go back and revisit the observations that Ed Carpenter made. A lot of frustration directed at Takuma Sato.
0: Yeah, well, it was a tough position to be in. It just seemed like not a whole lot of racetrack for a lot of race cars. That restart was kind of slow, so that mid-group really bunched up. Ed Carpenter found himself on the in the middle of a three-wide sandwich, which is arguably the worst place to be because you're kind of victim to the guy below you and who's above you, and he had Takuma Sato on the outside. Sounds like it kind of pinched him down and caught that right front tire of him, which then pivoted the car and ended his day. So I know there was a lot of frustration there with Takuma, mainly being he's a guy with a lot of experience. 25 laps into the race, he should know that we got a long way to go.
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2: 72 degrees, Mark James, is the ambient temperature. The track temperature, a relatively cool in racing, 83 degrees under those overcast skies.
1: Sure glad, Zach Beach, the folks that called for weather this morning as late as last night were wrong about that. So
0: absolutely,
1: far.
0: And we're going to keep our fingers crossed on that because this racetrack's just going to continue to keep getting faster and faster as that previous rain took some of the rubber away, but it's definitely coming in quickly, and by that third or fourth pit stop, we're going to be at optimal track grip.
1: Well, there's no question the uncertain future did nothing to dampen the enthusiasm of these fans who have filed in here en masse. Let's get an update on Alexander Rossi. Ran at the front early on and had to restart in the 15th position. Rob Blackman?
3: Yeah, and in 15th is where he currently is. By the way, he's coming in for service in the next three laps. Just jumped on the pit stand to talk with Derek Davidson, his strategist. I said, is everything okay with Alexander? He's falling back to 15th. Derek Davidson said, no, we're all good. We're good, so we'll take him at his word. Alexander Rossi, they say, all good, running 15th.
1: 0.4 of a second, the lead for Alex Palou, Daly, Malukas, McLaughlin, and Joseph Newgarden. Look at Team Penske.
0: Absolutely. I think those guys, they know exactly they're where they want to be. They're just trying to tick some of that laps around. But if you can be surrounded by teammates, that's the best. They're going to take care of each other and try to get through traffic as efficiently as possible.
1: Let's listen in as Joseph Newgarden discusses with his race strategist tires and a fuel number.
4: Fuel target is 95, 135 helps us, but it's not necessary here. It kind of feels like we're killing this right run. Copy.
1: Connor Daly starting to draw a bead on Alex Palou into turn one.
5: It's getting very tight at the front as those cars hanging on to the end of the lead lap are stacking up, Michael. Connor Daly hangs about three car lengths behind our leader, Palou.
6: Grosjean and Collette are at the tail end of the lead lap. Alex Palou has Connor Daly about four car lengths behind. Everybody's somewhat riding around right now, but Palou does see Connor Daly in his mirrors.
7: Those front three in terms of behind this duo of Grosjean and Collette have really separated. Malukas now has a healthy advantage before McLaughlin and Newgarden.
8: Palou by three car lengths over Connor Daly through four. They are about five car lengths behind that duo that's clinging to the tail end of the lead lap.
1: Yeah, that duo pretty much nose to tail, although Kyle Collette's going to take a peek at Romain Grosjean as they get to turn one.
5: He'll stay in line in turn number one, and it really stacks up those three leaders who seem to be significantly faster. Palou leads the field into two.
6: 29th and 30th in the form of Grosjean and Collette. Then it's Palou, Daly, and David Malukas, and then Scott McLaughlin and Joseph Newgarden have fallen somewhat behind.
7: A year ago, Alex Palou had a couple of back markers in front of him, tucked in behind, got comfortable. That's how he won the race. Right now, he does exactly that with Daly just behind him, then Malukas right behind Connor Daly.
8: Palou in no hurry to dispatch of the lappers. They're on a different strategy. He's extending that lead over Connor Daly, coming around to complete lap 60.
1: Nick Yeoman, I've been watching David Malukas since the start. He's run a very patient race so far.
5: Yeah, and he's just lurking there behind Connor Daly as they all arc into turn number one. Malukas in that cherry race. Red car, about two car lengths behind Daly.
6: Verizon, the sponsorship on that car, really tough to pass, though, if you're third, fourth, fifth in line. He's third.

0: place, but fifth in that line with David Malukas. Two car lengths behind Daly.
1: Connor Daly, of course, driving in that machine for Dreyer and Reinbold, and he is right now between two of the heavy hitters. Chip Ganassi's Alex Palou and Roger Penske's David Malukas. All of them heading now to turn number four.
2: Overcast skies right now, and a little bit of a breeze. It's picking up coming out of the west. That's blowing across the track here in turn four. Palou leads, but a bunch of the leaders come to the pits.
3: Yeah, and it looks like that it is time for the leaders to come in for tires and fuel. You heard Joseph Newgarden talking about the number that they needed to hit. This is lap 61. These updates for the pits being brought to you by Shell, the official fuel of the NTT IndyCar Series. Let's go to the south end of the pit lane and Alex Wolf.
4: Connor Daly going to be coming in for Dreyer and Reinbold Racing. No changes anticipated. He likes how the car feels. Fresh tear off. They go to work filling it with Shell fuel for fresh Firestone Firehawk tires on. They get ready. He goes off a little bit of a bulky exit from the pit lane.
3: Let's go to Rob Blackman.
5: Alexander Rossi coming in for ECR. He gets full service, 100% Shell renewable fuel. Aeroscreen tear-off as well as four new tires and half a turn of front wing for Alexander Rossi. Down and away in 7.19 seconds.
3: How about the section of Rich 9?
6: Joseph Newgarden is the big mover in this race. 18 spots he has improved since starting 23rd. And a nice stop in number 2 for Joseph Newgarden. And Team Penske as well. Scott McLaughlin, another good stop. They're running in the top five.
3: Jonathan, stand by. We're going to go to Alex Wolf with Alex Palou.
4: Alex Palou is in for his second stop of the day. Four tires, no adjustments. It's Felix Rosenquist out right behind him.
3: Rob Blackman.
5: Marcus Armstrong in for four new Firestone Firehawks. Also fuel for him down and away for the number 66 car.
3: Let's go to Jonathan Grace.
7: Dennis Hauger came in, highest running of the rookies right now in 22nd. He was happy with the balance, no aerodynamic changes, just tires and fuel, guys. 7.3 seconds on the stop.
3: And this is when the challenges come when you have these pit stops under green tech.
2: Well, this is what I'm looking at. I was hoping it wasn't a mistake for Palou. He stayed out a lap longer behind those lap cars. Some guys ducked off first, like Ferrucci, hoping to make up for that track position if Palou was being slowed slightly. But it's all going to play out in the next lap here.
3: Now, you've got Rasmussen, VK, Harvey, Schumacher. You've got Dixon and Simpson that you got to believe they're going to come to pit road very, very soon.
2: Absolutely. I think they would be quick to follow. We got a couple of those guys that are still staying out, but it's all going to come down to how they shuffle out of pit lane as they work their way out of turn one now.
3: And it looks like the PNC Bank machine did indeed make a stop, working his way out of his pit box now.
2: Absolutely. I think it's all going to start shuffling in, but I think it might work out in Palou's favor. I thought he was being held up by those lap cars, but it doesn't seem to be as he clears Scott Dixon down the backstreet.
3: Yeah, that's a pretty nice run for Alex Palou for sure, and Scott Dixon with a nice rejoin. Let's check in on the rookie Mick Schumacher. He makes his stop.
7: Mick Schumacher just waiting on fuel for Firestone Firehawks. Fuel comes out, a little hesitation, burning out of the rear tires. He's away 7.8, a little bit slow, but Schumacher's off and away.
3: And the reality is, Zach, it's such a gamble to wait this long and to pit out of sequence, but quite frankly, when you're very deep in the field, you really don't have a choice.
2: Well, you got to do something. As we can see, we're not seeing much action deep in the pack. The guys are kind of settling into the follow the leader rules. So if you're back there, you got to make something happen. And that's hoping you're pitting off strategy, hoping to catch a yellow. But I don't think anyone, we see Felix Rosenquist might have something for Palou here as we cycle through, but it's this familiar faces out front right now.
3: You know, I mean, bottom line is this, you've got to have a quietly efficient middle point of the race and put yourself in position the last 50 laps.
2: Absolutely. Just keep ticking those miles away. Let the crew kind of get into their rhythm. Obviously, some guys have had some bobbles in pit lane that they paid for. Connor Daly lost a spot there, but wasn't drastic. But we're just trying to get everything to be as perfect as we can for those last 100 miles, because that's when the money's made.
3: Well, we're up to lap 65 right now, and as you suggest, the lead cycled back to Alex Palou. It's a 0.3 second lead over Felix Rosenquist. David Malukas is third. Scott Dixon is fourth. And Joseph Newgarden completes the top five. Let's go to Rob Blackman.
5: Now let's talk to Marco Andretti. 20 Indianapolis 500 starts for him as a driver. Today he is a fan. How does it feel to be a fan of the Indy 500 and not actually in the cockpit?
8: I was good until the cars drove away without me, and then I teared up a little bit. But no, I mean, I'm just, you know, I'm able to be grateful enough to you know, be my own boss and be able to just support my friends and hold the popcorn.
5: Enjoy, Marco.
8: Thank you.
5: That's the 2020 Indy 500 pole sitter, Marco Andretti.
3: Now, 66 laps complete. Palou, Rosenquist, Malukas, Dixon, and Newgarden in the top five. McLaughlin, Daly, Award, Simpson, Marcus Erickson, the top 10 in the 110th Indianapolis 500.
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3: 70 laps complete of the 110th Indianapolis 500-mile race. It's Pillow, Dixon, Rosenquist, Malukas, and Newgarden as they head to turn two.
18: Alex Pillow out front, his teammate Scott Dixon behind, and that overcut by Scott Dixon certainly will help Alex Pillow in this fuel strategy as they change those positions back and forth. It's Pillow, then Dixon, Felix Rosenquist in third.
1: Amongst the top five, Rosenquist is the interloper of the big power teams because you got Pillow and Dixon, teammates, then Rosenquist, then it's the trio of Penske's into turn number four.
19: But Rosenquist drives for Meyer Shank. They've got a technical alliance with the Ganassi team that runs 1-2 right now. It's Alex Pillow leading Scott Dixon.
3: Yeah, great point, Ryan Marine. So essentially, three members of that team out front, three members of another team chasing them into one, Nick Gilman.
20: And Scott Dixon makes the pass on Alex Pillow in one.
18: And three car lengths now the advantage for Scott Dixon. Back to the point. Then Alex Pillow, Felix Rosenquist, David Malukas, Joseph Newgarden, and it's Scott McLaughlin, those aforementioned three Penske's.
1: On a day when Elio Castroneves may set the record for most laps turned in the Indy 500, Scott Dixon has led more of them than anybody. He's going to add to the total in the turn number four.
19: It's also the 17th different Indianapolis 500 in which Scott Dixon has led a lap. No one has done that more either. Dixon will try and lead one more out of four.
3: And the Ganassi teammates come out of four with Rosenquist, Malukas, Newgarden, McLaughlin in tow.
20: Yeah, this second pit sequence could not have played out better for Chip Ganassi Racing. It is Pillow back out front. He makes the pass on Dixon into one.
18: Yeah, they've got two of the finest, Barry Wanzer and Alex Pillow, and then Mike Hull and Scott Dixon. They're 1-2 right now as Alex Pillow takes him to the middle of the back straightaway.
1: Underneath an overcast sky right now, it is colorful up front because it's the red and yellow of Alex Pillow, followed by the orange and blue of Scott Dixon. Then it's Felix Rosenquist in his sandstone khaki heading the way into turn number four.
19: So much color in the top two, Jake, but it is that rather dim khaki color for Felix Rosenquist. Never mind, he's been fast all month.
3: Let's hear from Scott Dixon on his efforts to try to get the halfway.
21: Well, keep the speed up, man. Let's get start working together.
3: All right, let's get an update on Connor Daly from Alex Wolf.
4: And for Connor Daly on that pit stop, one of the crew members hit the left mirror. And so right now, Connor Daly cannot see out of that left mirror. So on the next pit stop, they're going to have to fix that for the 23.
3: That's a tough break. You'd need that.
2: Absolutely, you do. But, I mean, with these guys, as they settle in and trying to work together, I mean, I still am keeping my eyes on these Ganassi cars. I mean, you couldn't ask for a more perfect mid-stint right now. You want to be surrounded by your friends. We're going to continue to see Pillow and Dixon as Pillow looks to turn one, swapping positions and trying to balance out that fuel burn.
3: So now it's Pillow, Dixon, Rosenquist, Malukas, and Newgarden into turn two.
18: Yeah, for Alex Pillow, now a four-car length advantage over his teammate Scott Dixon. We'll call it five-car lengths back to finish Rosenquist. But then it's David Malukas with a nice run out of turn number two, started third, trying to get third back as he runs forward.
1: Yeah, all of a sudden Malukas is right on the rear wing of Felix Rosenquist. They look like one car coming in at turn number three. Rosenquist knows Malukas is right there.
19: About 10 laps ago, David Malukas was the man on the move. He got by both of his teammates and at one point ran ahead of Scott Dixon, but he's dropped back to fourth, trying to keep up with Rosenquist.
3: Get an update now on Kyle Collette.
7: Kyle Collette came in off sequence, was running 19th. Him going long in that first stint paid dividends, but it was a slow stop. 9.7 seconds, both the inside left and rear right were slow.
3: 75 laps complete. Going to give you the full field rundown now. Scott Dixon is your leader. Alex Pillow is second. Felix Rosenquist is third. Fourth, Malukas. Fifth, Newgarden. Sixth, Scott McLaughlin. Seventh, Connor Daly. Eighth, Paddle Award. Ninth, Marcus Erickson. Tenth, Kifton Simpson. 11th, Santino Ferrucci. 12th, Marcus Armstrong. 13th, Will Power. 14th, Elio Castroneves. 15th, Alexander Rossi. 16th, Kyle Kirkwood. Christian Rasmussen, 17th. Nolan Siegel, 18th. Dennis Hauger, 19th. 20th, Takuma Sato. 21st, Christian Lundgaard. 22nd, Rydus VK. 23rd, Graham Rahal. Then at 24th, Stingray Robb. Louis Foster, 25th. 26th, Jack Harvey. 27th, Michael Schumacher. 28th, Jacob Abel. Roman Grosjean, 29th, a lap down. Kyle Collette, 30th, a lap down. Out of the race, 31st, Ed Carpenter. 32nd, Ryan Hunter-Reay. 33rd, Catherine Legg, as the leaders head to turn number three.
1: And that leader is Alex Pillow, with again Dixon behind him. Then fractured a little bit before you get to Rosenquist, Malukas, Joseph Newgarden, and McLaughlin.
19: You're right, Jake. And I think Rosenquist is starting to fall into the clutches of David Malukas. That Horizon car draws a bead, closing in out of four.
3: Again, Alex Pillow, Scott Dixon, Felix Rosenquist, David Malukas, Joseph Newgarden, your leader. 77 laps complete of the 110th Indianapolis 500.
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1: This year's high school graduates are a talented group of young men and women. 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Congratulations on your achievement, and let me say, job well done. 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
4: Welcome back to the world's greatest race course. 81 laps complete of the 110th running of the Indianapolis 500. Scott Dixon, Alex Palou, trading the lead at the front. Felix Rosenquist in the third position. David Malukas currently running fourth. Then his teammates Joseph Newgarden and Scott McLaughlin, fifth and sixth. Seventh is Connor Daly. Eighth is Pato O'Ward. Ninth is Marcus Ericsson. And tenth is Kiffin Simpson. Joseph Newgarden is plus 18 on the day. Good run for rookie Dennis Hauger. He's currently plus 10 as the leaders head to turn one.
5: Here they come to turn number one. They're side by side at the yard of bricks. It'll be another late pass and another lead change. Alex Palou darts around his veteran teammate, Scott Dixon.
6: And he'll get about five car lengths on Dixon, about six backs to Felix Rosenquist. David Malukas, three back. And Newgarden McLaughlin, about eight back. So for Alex Palou, trying to check out when his teammate Scott Dixon in tow.
7: And again, the almost certain strategy here is simple. That is, if you're in a pack, you can conserve fuel by a toe just a little bit, but those two up front keep swapping it back and forth. It's Palou's turn into four.
8: Alex Palou led 47 laps in 2022. He's never led more than that in an Indy 500 start, but that could change today with that car firmly planted out front.
4: 8 leaders, 35 lead changes. Do we add another in turn one?
5: Here they come into turn number one. The answer is indeed Scott Dixon with another pass on Alex Palou. Rosenquist had the best view of it, Michael, in one.
6: Yeah, but Dixon not able to check out, much like his teammate Palou. Only four car lengths, and that will allow Felix Rosenquist to close in for that second position. So it's Dixon, Palou, and Felix Rosenquist to three.
7: So Dixon now works his way into turn number three. Palou right on the rear wing. Then it's Rosenquist, followed by Malukas, Newgarden, Scott McLaughlin, Connor Daly into turn number four.
8: Three Hondas, 1, 2, 3. Scott Dixon, Alex Palou, Felix Rosenquist in the first of the Bowtie Brigade. That's David Malukas in four.
4: This all by design, Zach Veets. The same for Rosenquist, Malukas, and Newgarden, you think?
9: Absolutely. I was just thinking that in my head, that if I had to choose one place to be, I mean, obviously Palou and Dixon are having fun being out front swapping leads, but the guy who's saving the most fuel right now and seems the most comfortable is Felix Rosenquist, because every time Palou or Dixon goes out front, they're still getting that little higher percentage of fuel burn. Felix is probably sitting back there, cutting the power a little bit, trying to extend that window to be out front when these guys duck off.
4: An update on fifth place running Joseph Newgarden. Plus 18 on the day, Rich Nye.
10: Moving up from that 23rd starting position, and Team Penske looking strong right now in fourth, fifth, and sixth position. Team strategist for Joseph Newgarden, Jonathan Duguid, also playing weatherman. He just told Joseph 45 minutes to weather, and it'll come after your next stop.
4: Yeah, they have a pretty good eye on the weather, too.
9: Absolutely. I was just looking on the radar myself. I don't think we're going to be, you know, in that dash to lap 100 as it is, because, you know, obviously if you get the weather before that, it makes things complicated. But now the tough thing is, for those that are going off strategy, are you diving through the dumpster to try to make sure you're cycling out into the lead on the luck that the rain's going to come when you're out front?
4: 86 laps complete next time by. Scott Dixon is your leader. Alex Palou second fastest, in second place we should say. Felix Rosenquist is third. Then Malukas and Newgarden the top five. McLaughlin, Daly, O'Ward, Ericsson, Simpson as the leaders head back to one.
5: And it's going
4: to
5: be another lead change. Alex Palou retakes the lead. I love that phrase. Michael, you ever gone dumpster diving before?
6: I've tried to do it as much as humanly possible. You find a lot of good stuff there, as Alex Palou is finding, as he's got the lead, but it's those guys mid-pack that are off-sequence that might take advantage of that if this weather does indeed make its way to Indy.
7: Michael, be real. You're diving out of the dumpster. Right now, it's Alex Palou that is the leader. He's got Dixon behind him and Rosenquist. Gap back just a little bit. Boy, a little bit loose was Malukas out of three.
8: Pillow dives to the apex in turn number four. Steps on the throttle, out of four. Leads this freight train at 230-plus miles per hour.
4: Felix Rosenquist the most comfortable now in that third spot. Malukas, Newgarden, McLaughlin starting to tighten up a bit into turn one.
5: Back into turn number one. Scott Dixon retakes the race lead. Even separation. Dixon, Pillow, and Rosenquist.
6: Yeah, the top seven are all about gaps. 5 to 6 car lengths or so as Scott Dixon now has about 4 car lengths over his teammate. Now David Malukas starting to take a look at that third place position over Rosenquist.
7: Scott Dixon is sponsored by PNC Bank. Right now the interest is in savings, fuel savings, as in swapping with Alex Pillow. He leads him into turn number four.
8: Back and forth, the two Ganassi teammates swapping the top spot. Right now it belongs to Scott Dixon, but Alex Pillow starts to close in again.
4: An update from Alex Wolf.
11: While the Ganassi cars trade the lead, Felix Rosenquist content to ride in that third position and save fuel as they try to bank laps to try to elongate this run.
4: Updates from the pits brought to you by Shell, the official fuel of the NTT IndyCar Series. The leaders exit turn number two. It's below Dixon, Rosenquist, Malukas, and Newgarden headed to jQuery.
7: As they work their way now into turn at number three, Pillow separates just a little bit, this time more by. He's got Dixon behind him, Rosenquist, Malukas. Ryan, keep an eye on it. David Malukas is trying to reel in into that top three.
8: He sits in fourth, about 8 car lengths behind third place Felix Rosenquist. Gets a nice run out of four, but he's not close enough to challenge for that position now.
4: 88 laps complete. We pause 10 seconds for safe identification. 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
2: All right, let's go to Rich Stein.
3: Alexander Rossi stopped on pit road. There's fire in the back of the car. We know he has that ankle problem, but he is out of the car, attended by the teams down there. Smoke coming from the back of the car. They had the fire out. Alexander Rossi is out of the car, but he's also out of the race.
2: Let's go to turn one and Nick Yeoman.
4: Boy, from one former Indy 500 champion to another, problems for Will Power that has brought out the third caution. Power looks like he might have lost power down the front straightaway, may have had an engine problem. He tried to pull off down into the pit exit lane. That car looped and did a 360-degree spin. Thankfully, he didn't slide back up into oncoming traffic, but he has stopped right in front of me down in turn number one. And Zach Beach, there is a long trail of liquid out of the back of that Andretti Global car.
5: Absolutely. It looks like there's oil down, and it's either engine or my gut says it's gearbox, because as he was slow getting into that warm-up lane at turn one, you saw the rear axle just lock on that car, and that's what put him into that quick 360. But there's going to be a ton of oil dry down the front straightaway and into the warm-up lane at turn one. But Alexander Rossi, we see his car in pit lane. It's still smoke bellowing through it. And we saw even some of his old crew guys from the Andretti Global tent from the pit lane back. They were helping him out of the car with that bum foot that he has.
2: Now, we do want to make mention that in order for him to be eligible or able to drive today, clear to drive, he did have to get out of that car under his own power in a certain amount of time.
5: Absolutely. And that's that age-old test that you have to be able to do it on your own in a quick, certain amount of time. But why push it? You know, there was no immediate danger, so try to take care of that thing so it's ready for him next weekend at Detroit.
2: And you say this very, very easily falls into that pit window for these teams and drivers.
5: Absolutely. When we were getting ready to go to break, I was thinking that we had one or two laps before we were going to see Dixon and Pelot duck in. Probably another lap for Felix because he's been saving fuel as we go. But we see a smile on Alexander's face right now, which obviously disappointed with the race, but I think he's just happy that everyone was able to get through that.
2: Nick Yeoman.
4: Yeah, Will Power did get out of that car, did get a round of applause from all the fans down here in turn number one. It has been a disappointing month of May. That car just has not had speed all month long. Power has hopped into a safety vehicle. He'll be taken back to Gasoline Alley. That car was pushed off of the pit exit lane, and now we're seeing a ton of speedy dry laid down here, and then that is imperative, Mark. Once we get back to green flag action, if we have green flag pit stops, we need to make sure that pit exit lane is as smooth as possible. So it's going to be a lot of work to clean up a lot of fluid that was dropped out of the back of that Honda.
2: And the thing is, Zach, it might be a little bit before the pits can open, because they're putting a lot of that fluid dry down right now, trying to get that exit to the pit lane cleaned up, as they have to take that around to turn two.
5: Well, I have to give that observation to Paul Bage sitting beside me, because we see the safety crew out there trying to clean up the warm-up lane, which is the exit of pit lane. So that will delay when they can open the pits, unless they're going to have the cars go directly onto the front straightaway, because we get to the fear that if these guys were close to the pit lane or the pit entry that they needed to on fuel, they might run out on this yellow as they circulate around. So that's something that they're all taking in consideration.
2: Yeah, it'd be interesting to see if anybody indeed cuts it that close, as we are on lap 94, close to lap 100. Let's go ahead and bring Paul Page back in for a couple of observations. And Paul, an incredible pace to start this thing. We've had 8 leaders and 45 lead changes in the 110th 500.
6: Yeah, and here in about 6 laps from now, the whole demeanor of the thing is going to change on us. Right now, it's get to the 100th lap, the halfway point, the legal finish of a race should some weather come into play. But now we're beyond that. We've got a fuel issue with a potentially blocked pit exit, and we've got the guys who are they're running dry right now. Then so you've got all that happening right now, and then whenever you end up going back green, now everybody's watching the weather. They want to see where that weather front is, where the squall line is. They've done everything from hire helicopters to go out there and follow it, and I think that's going to be the key. Where is that? How far away is it? How fast can I go? Should I burn my fuel load away faster? It's going to be an interesting second half of the race.
2: Looking at it from a team perspective, be it a teammates or a technical alliance team, and then if you look at the three cars behind that front three, talking about Dixon, Pelot, and Rosenquist with that technical alliance, Myers, Schenck, and Ganassi, and then the three Penske cars, the teams, Paul, year in and year out that have the muscle here, Ganassi and Penske, are showing it today.
6: Oh, you also got Rosenquist.
2: Yeah, he's a technical alliance with Ganassi.
6: I'm watching him. I have a feeling about Rosenquist. He's always aggressive. He's always on it. He's sitting right up there in third place, and he's been staying in that top five most of the race. So I'm sitting with him right now.
2: Connor Daly also has had a good run today, and you can always tell when Connor Daly takes the lead at the Indy 500, this place goes crazy.
6: Yeah, and they'll probably do it a couple more times again because he's really aggressive in this race, too. They've all been extraordinarily aggressive. Part of that, I think, is because they're trying to get to 100 laps, but part of that, too, is they want to win the race, and they know that there's 33 cars out there that are fully capable, or not any longer, but they started 33 cars, were fully capable of winning the race. Not just like the first front three rows or anything. These guys all are potential winners.
2: Thank you, Paul. We'll look forward to hearing your thoughts and observations in the post-race when we crown another Indy 500 champion. That's Paul Page joining us here at the halfway point. Let's get an update for the pits on Alexander Rossi.
3: Well, it was Will Power who stopped out on the track and spilled oil. They're trying to get his car off the track. Meantime, about the same time, Rossi came down pit road on fire. He got out of the car. The problem was the car stopped in front of Romain Grosjean's pit, so they couldn't hold their pit stop, so they've moved Rossi's car up to the Power pit since he's out of the race, and we should have pits opening very soon.
2: Yeah, it looks like Zach Veach that, well, let's check in with Nick Yeoman. Yeoman, how's that cleanup down there in turn one?
4: Well, Mark, if I start coughing, you're going to know why, because all that speedy drive that's been laid down is now being blown around by the AMR safety crew as those safety vehicles will soon scurry from turn number one so that we can have this exit lane available for those drivers about the pit.
2: Yeah, so you're certainly going to feel that waft up into the stands, and I'm sure the drivers are hoping they got good settled before they have to drive through it.
5: Absolutely. The only nice thing about having all that speedy dry with us being under yellow is all the cars are going to be rejoining the racetrack under yellow speed, so it shouldn't be that big of a problem, but it is something that if it doesn't get cleaned up perfectly by the time we get back to green flag stops, it may be an issue you got to look out for.
2: And again, caution on the course, and Alex Palou is your leader. Actually running P2, his Ganassi teammates, Scott Dixon is the leader, and here come the leaders on to pit lane, and let's check in with Alex Wolf.
7: Waiting at pit out with Alex Palou, pole sitter, defending champion of the 500, was second coming into this caution flag pit stop situation. They wave the pit board. They wave him in with the outside front tire changer. He rolls in, hits those marks again beautifully. They go and make a clean change, a fresh tear off. A little bit of trouble with that. Fill it with fuel. He's down the way. A great stop, but Scott Dixon going to beat him out, it looks like, over to Rob Blackman.
8: David Malukas came in running fourth. A good stop for he and his team Penske team. Shell 100% renewable race fuel in, as well as half a turn of front wing. New Firestone Firehawks and a tear off of that aero screen.
2: Rich Nye.
3: Team Penske also very quick down here with Joseph Newgarden. A 6.9-second stop, a tear-off for Joseph Newgarden, and one turn on the front wing as he keeps moving up in this field. Jonathan.
9: The rookie Dennis Hauger first amongst the pack of the north into pit lane to make his stop. No aerodynamic adjustments that I could see. It looked like four Firestones, a full tank of fuel. He was off and away and beat the pack out of pit lane as well.
2: There is a Firestone Pit Performance Award that's given out at the end of every season, and Scott Dixon's crew is always there, the vaunted Wolfpack, and they showed their stuff there.
5: They're so talented, and that's when these pit stops matter the most. You're coming in under yellow, so everyone is packed up as tightly as they can be, and that's when you see those differences of a half a second mattering for one or two spots.
2: Let's get an update on a problem for rookie Jacob Abel.
9: I heard as I was walking up pit lane, the engine revving. They had to refire Jacob Abel's car. He's going to lose a whole heap of time in pit lane. He was sat stationary for a lot longer than he would have liked, guys.
2: Time now to go over the wall with an IndyCar race team brought to you by Only Bulls. Here's Michael Young.
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2: 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It's time to get in the race. We see the crossed flags, which means we are halfway through this race. Time to take a look at the leaderboard brought to you by Only Bulls as we approach lap 100. Scott Dixon is your leader. Alex Palou is second. David Malukas is third. Joseph Newgarden is fourth. Scott McLaughlin is fifth. Ottawa Ward is sixth. Seventh is Felix Rosenquist. Eighth is Marcus Erickson. Ninth is Connor Daly. Tenth is Marcus Armstrong. 11th, Kyle Kirkwood. 12th, Santino Ferrucci. 13th, Giffen Simpson. 14th, Nolan Siegel. 15th, Dennis Hauger. 16th, Elio Castro-Nevis. 17th, Takuma Sato. 18th, Christian Rasmussen. 19th, Rinus VK. 20th, Graham Rahal. 21st, Christian Lundgaard. 22nd, Louis Foster. 23rd, Mick Schumacher. 24th, Jack Harvey. 25th, Roman Grosjean. 26th, Kyle Collette. 27th, Stingray Robb. Jacob Abel now a lap down in 28th. Will Power out of the race, 29th. Also out of the race, Rossi, 30th. Carpenter, 31st. Ryan Hunter-Reay, 32nd. And Catherine Legge is 33rd. Joseph Newgarden, plus 19 on the day. Kyle Kirkwood, plus 14, along with rookie Dennis Hauger. Scott Dixon is plus 9, appropriately enough. Zach, there have been 8 leaders, 45 lead changes, 3 cautions for 20 laps.
5: Absolutely. I think the key to today has been one of those first 2 cars. That's where we're seeing most of the action for all those lead changes add up, why we've had 45 and only 8 different leaders. But that air up there is really helping these cars get to that run.
2: 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Updates from the pits. Let's start with Alex Wolf.
7: For Pato O'Ward, a relatively quiet day, running in the 6th position right now at the halfway mark. He's been pretty quiet on the radio. He's pretty happy with the car, but one issue is he's just still chasing, looking for some more grip on the track.
2: Jonathan Grace
18: checked in with Charlie Kimball, calling strategy for Jacob Abel. He just ran out of fuel, guys. They cut it too close on their fuel number.
2: Yeah, that happens, and we thought it might with that issue down to the exit lane, exit to the pits at turn 1.
5: Absolutely. I think everyone was dangerously close to that happening. Obviously, Jacob Abel was the one that paid the price, but that's the thing, that you have to be ready for anything. So when you are cutting it that close that early into the race, just at halfway officially now, you really can put yourself in a bad position.
2: Let's go around the course and get the thoughts and impressions of our turn announcers as we've reached the halfway point. Nick Yeoman.
4: Yeah, I'll tell you what, Mark. We've got a lot of good teams in the NTT IndyCar Series that have had success here at the Indianapolis Motor Speedway. You think about Meyer Shank going to victory lane with Elio Castroneves a few years ago. Rahal, Letterman, Lanigan's had some moments. Andretti Global, but boy, look at the front of the field. Ganassi 1-2, Penske 3-4-5. Michael, the cream is rise to the top here at halfway of the Indy 500.
19: You took the words right out of my mouth, Nick Yeoman. We are starting to see that cream rise, and indeed, the usual suspects are up there at the top. I think the Penske guys have done an amazing job today, but when Dixon was able to get up there with Pelot, I think that has really helped that Ganassi duo to keep up front, at least at this portion of the race, Jake Query.
20: I think what's going to be interesting now is the fact that it's halfway and everybody knows there is that chance of some sort of atmospheric interruption, and what that means, does that mean more aggression here? And keep in mind, Pato O'Ward is running 6th. You guys just mentioned that earlier. You heard Alex talk about him. This is the time of the race where Pato O'Ward all of a sudden gets some jump in his giddy-up. Ryan, the field is still strung out, just worked their way past you.
21: And still behind the pace car, Jake. There have been a few sporadic raindrops here in the Turn 4 area. We've seen some fans start to reach for their raincoats, but nothing that should be too alarming right now. Race control is monitoring that situation, and they will be keeping us under yellow for a little while as they monitor that potential rain, but it has not deterred the great race fans that are here in Turn 4. Many of them have their radio headsets on right now, and they're waving at me up at my new perch. Thanks for welcoming me, guys. It's been a lot of fun so far.
2: Let's get an update on the conditions in the pits. Rich Nye.
22: Well, it is drizzling. And I hate to say that, but we've been expecting rain today, and finally it's coming. But it's just a very lightest of sprinkles. So at this point, I think they're going to stay out and run under yellow as long as they can until we get a real rain.
2: Yeah, race control is going to assess the situation here, and hopefully this is just a passing sprinkle or two, and there's a little debris down in turn one that they need to gather into. So under caution now, we have had 3 cautions for a total of 22 laps. We'll add a handful more under this weather delay. Scott Dixon, Alex Pelot, David Malukas, Joseph Newgarden, Scott McLaughlin, your top 5. 6th, 7th, O'Ward, Rosenquist, Erickson, 8th, 9th, Daly, Marcus Armstrong complete the top 10 in the 110th running of the Indianapolis 500.
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32: Explain to me the reason for the day ending early. It was an engine fire that happened underneath the rear cover, and that's what has ended his day. Also, did try to catch up with Alexander Rossi, but that was not easy to do. Even though he's on crutches, he quickly made his way down pit lane, took a hard left turn through Gasoline Alley, and right onto his RV. Alexander Rossi in no mood to speak with anyone right now.
2: Boy, I'll tell you, a front row start, all kinds of promise, happy with his race car and that.
5: Absolutely. I mean, it's the day of what could have been for Alex. And obviously, he's going through everything with the injuries and the crash that he had in Monday practice. You work yourself up to overcome that. You get here, you're starting up front. He led a handful of laps. Then, unfortunately, a bit of a slow pit stop, putting back in 15th after that first exchange, and it kind of set his day. He never was really able to recover from there, and we kind of talked about that earlier. As we saw him work behind Alex Palou, his car didn't seem that good, or at least he wasn't that happy with it, and I think it just went to really show when he was in deep in the field, he couldn't really do much with it.
2: So most multiple winners will tell you that the key is to put yourself in position over the last 40 laps or so. I know Dixon and Palou are in position, but among Malukas, Newgarden, McLaughlin, which one of those guys do you think are in that category?
5: I would say Malukas for sure. I mean, that's kind of where I was surprised to see Rosenquist. He dropped back to seventh after running in that third position the full last stint. You know, Malukas, he can still sit there as those guys swap that lead back and forth, save the fuel that you need. But now the question is, when are we going back to green, and what does that look like?
2: Well, we're not going back to the green flag anytime soon, Zach Beath, because now the red flag has been displayed.
5: That's the last thing we wanted to see. And it does change the strategy a bit, because I was wondering, sitting here trying to do rough math, if we just keep under yellow for the next 20 minutes, what does that look like when we go back to green? This obviously stops that. As we go to red, the cars are on their way down pit lane now. They'll get to the end, they'll be shut off, and then we'll hopefully have an update on when we're expecting we can have the cars fired up again.
2: We should make mention of the fact this is not a driver's best friend whatsoever, because the last thing you want to do, shut these things off and shut them down, and then there's no guarantee that when you restart them, that car is going to be the same.
5: Absolutely. The thing that is so bad about this, it just breaks the rhythm. And I think the two people that are most upset about that right now is Scott Dixon and Alex Palou.
2: Sure.
5: They've been in control the last 45 minutes of this race, and I feel like really worked out a strategy between the two of them. The other three, the three Penske's, Malukas, Newgarden, McLaughlin, they are all in that same category of, they have the real estate they want, they know who they're racing with, and they just want it to be the last 20 laps of the race to really put it down. But for now, it's going to be putting pause on the car, putting pause on your mindset, and hoping that we can get back to green before it's too long.
2: Take a look at a couple of drivers from 10th on back. Santino Ferrucci looks strong through the first 20 laps or so, but he's not been able to move up much. And it looks like Elio Castroneves and Takuma Sato, they're pretty much mid-pack runners most of the day.
5: It's been tough. We've seen a lot of stagnation through the midsection of the field. You know, I feel like Ferrucci, for him, a lot of that's been in pit lane. He's been able to run up front consistently, but every pit stop he's lost two or three positions, and he hasn't really been able to recover from that. And as we see, you know, same with Simpson and Siegel, they're there, but they can't quite get there to the front.
2: Let's go to Rich Nye.
32: Jonathan Duguid, the race strategist for Joseph Newgarden. I know you were playing weatherman on the radio. Even you missed your forecast a little bit. You thought it was going to hold off a little longer, didn't you?
3: Yeah, it's really light here, so hopefully it'll clear up quickly and we can get back to racing. We got a lot of light left in the day. Everybody was sort of riding along, saving fuel there, waiting for the end of the race, and I think all our cars are very strong. Joseph went from his starting position to the top five within the first stint, so we just wanted to go green again, and we're going to be where we want to be.
32: Yeah, what about that move from 23rd to the front? How was he able to do it? How strong is the car?
3: He's really confident in the car right now. We've made a few front wing adjustments as he's moved forward, just to give him a little bit more front grip. But he's very happy, and like I said, we just wanted to restart, that's all.
32: Hoping this rain is not much and not long.
2: 105 laps complete. The Indy 500 being heard on great radio stations nationwide today, including WCUB in Two Rivers, Wisconsin, WECO in Wartburg, Tennessee, WHTX in Warren, Ohio, and where Sid Collins started it all some 75 years ago, the flagship station in Indianapolis, 93.1 WIBC. Mark James and Zach Beach here in the Sid Collins broadcast booth. We were looking at some drivers mid-pack, others that maybe we expected to see some progress from, but just haven't. Rasmussen in 18th, VK 19th, Graham Rahal in 20th. Little surprised at the Sanzio Grand Prix winner, Christian Lundgaard in 21st. We'll talk more about that after we hear from Mike Hull.
7: Lean in real quick here on the 9 pit for Scott Dixon with Mike Hull. And Mike, what do you think? What's the radar showing?
8: We're surprised it's a red flag because there isn't much rain. We thought the race cars would dry the racetrack.
7: Well, before that caution flag and the subsequent red flag, you're taking turns with Alex, with Scott at the top spot. How's the run been for the 9?
8: Well, you know, we're halfway through the race. Come back and let's talk about it when we start lap 200.
7: Well, we certainly look forward to that. Scott Dixon and you, Mike Hull, always a threat for it. Best of luck the rest of the way.
8: Thank you very much.
2: Few guys up and down that pit lane provide us more insight and information more willingly than Mike Hull.
5: Yeah, I do love Mike, though. I mean, as far as his history and, you know, what he's accomplished in the sport is amazing. And I do agree with his point. That's been one thing we've always talked about, is keep the cars on the track. It'll help dry the track faster.
2: Let's go to Jonathan Grace.
9: Down to Dale Coyne Racing, Dennis Haugersbach with Dale Coyne. Dale, how confident are you that we could get restarted soon? We keep hearing chatter on the radio that it might be soon.
10: I don't know, you guys probably have better radar than we do, so I know there was some spotty stuff, but I think we can get it going again.
9: Let's talk about your rookie, Dennis Hauger. He's having an impressive race. Each pit stop, each pit cycle, he seems to jump up four or five spots.
10: Yeah, no, he's had a good pit stop. The guy's doing a great job. He's ahead of the class. He's ahead of all the rookies right now. This is where we want to finish this race. So it's all good with him.
9: Fastest of the rookies so far, but what do you think is possible in terms of a result for Hauger?
10: Well, we'd like to get a top 10. That'd be the goal with him right now. He's 15th, so we can do it.
9: Dale Coyne, thank you very much. Best of luck the rest of the day.
2: Yeah, I don't think there's any question. You got to be impressed with the drive that Dennis Hauger's given that car today.
5: For sure. And every rookie that comes into this place, that's all you're trying to accomplish. You know, you might have a very rare year, like Alexander Rossi, won, obviously, the Indianapolis 500 his rookie year, and the few others that have been able to accomplish it. But the more realistic goal is you come in here just wanting to accomplish that Rookie of the Year award that you get tomorrow night during the ceremony. So I think he's in a great spot to do that, and he's been consistent to show it.
2: Let's hear from Tim Cedric,
4: the race strategist for Scott McLaughlin. Tim Penske looking awful strong right now, Tim. And what has been sort of your strategy knowing this rain was coming, or were you even thinking about it yet?
11: Yeah, I mean, obviously it was coming right around halfway, but it looked like it was going to be light and we'd be able to get going again. There's another front coming in a couple hours that I think everybody's got their eye on, so it'll be interesting to see how long we sit here under the red flag, because the longer we sit here, the more chance it ends with that mess. So anyway, cross your fingers and see what happens.
4: How pleased are you with the ride right now?
11: I think where we wanted to be. We want to be in the top five here by halfway. That was our goal. So I think we're in a good spot. Yeah, anybody can win from there. It's really just a matter of how it plays out from here.
4: Scott McLaughlin running fifth right now. Rob Blackman?
32: Let's talk to Billy Vincent. He's the strategist for Marcus Armstrong. Marcus has been a mover today. Started 16th, currently P10, plus six for Marcus Armstrong. Let's start right there, Billy. What have you liked what you've seen today from Marcus?
12: Yeah, I think he's being smart and making methodical moves out there and just kind of chipping our way forward here. We're only just over halfway here. So between pit stops and what he's been able to do on track, we've kind of stuck to our plan, and we're getting where we want to be towards the pony end.
32: Unfortunately, now we're a little bit off plan, all of us, with Mother Nature throwing a monkey wrench into our festivities here. What are you and Marcus talking about during this delay? And secondly, how soon do you think we can get going again?
12: Depends on the weather, on how getting going again. You know, it depends on which one you look at. This is going to last 30 seconds to an hour or whatever. You know what I mean? There's 10 different forecasts out there. But, yeah, we're just trying to actually catch up a little bit. He's been having a little bit of a hard time hearing myself out there. He can hear the spotters really, really well, which is always a good thing, right? But it's been a little bit difficult for me to sort of keep him informed. So I'm just kind of catching him up on how the race has been playing out and what we need to do going forward, just sticking to our plan.
32: Billy, thank you. Good luck the rest of the way.
12: No worries. Thank you.
32: Let's go to Alex Wolf.
13: And the pet of the defending champion of the 500, Alex Palou, with the strategist Barry Wanser. And Barry, Chip Ganassi Racing's been controlling things throughout much of the first half of this race. How's Alex liking the 10 car?
14: Yeah, he's super happy with the car. Obviously, we're just past halfway. We have still a lot of racing left to go. Looks like we should be able to get going green here fairly soon. But radar's not showing these sprinkles that are falling out of the sky, so hopefully weather cooperates, so we'll get back to green racing and get the full distance in.
13: Is there any kind of apprehension the longer we wait here about having to restart the car after it heated up for the first half of the race?
14: No concerns. I mean, the track was pretty green when we started, too, and the car was good. You know, it gets rubbered in while we keep going here, but no concerns at this point.
13: Do you think that the back and forth to try to reach a fuel number will continue when we get back going?
14: Oh, yeah, absolutely. First and second have to do that. Otherwise, they put themselves at a huge deficit the third back. So it's nice to be able to do that with a teammate.
13: Appreciate your time.
14: Thank you.
2: Let's go to Jonathan Grace.
15: 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suffering just a little bit, so unsure if this red flag will hurt him or help him, because the car is now just sitting with no ram air going through it, but something to keep an eye on for the 15 as he runs just floating around 20th position, guys.
2: Scott Dixon, Alex Palou, David Malukas, Joseph Newgarden, Scott McLaughlin, your top five. Award, Rosenquist, Erickson, Daly, and Armstrong, the top 10 of the 110th Indianapolis 500.
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2: Well, we've been under a red condition for about 15 minutes or so. We expect it to end momentarily, actually 10 minutes in its entirety. We expect it to be over in just a couple of minutes now as the red flag's deployed. We had an issue in turn one involving Will Power, then an issue in the pits involving Alexander Rossi, and then Zach Beach, a little bit of rain. So great job by our pit crew. Now, that quartet talking to a lot of race strategists and team owners. So who do you think is right now in the proverbial driver's seat, if you will, with 95 laps to go?
5: I still think it's Malukas. That third place, I think, is the best spot to be right now, not only for the show, for the passing that we keep getting for the lead every other lap, but for fuel mileage. And we're just hearing now that the engines have just fired back up, Mark.
2: Yeah, and the roar goes up from the crowd for sure, and what a hearty crowd it is. And, Zach, it's easy to tell that it was a sellout. I mean, there just wasn't an empty seat in this place when we got through pre-race festivities.
5: Absolutely, and I think people are always, they never believe it that this place, when it's to this capacity, and I think people are always, they never believe it that this place, when it's to this capacity in the car with the engine and you're going 220 miles an hour, you can

0: possible. All you have is a literal sea of people, and as a driver, it makes that corner feel very, very small, and you have to continue to remind yourself to hit your marks and not turn in early because it feels like it's such a tight corner.
1: Barry Wanzer didn't seem to be overly concerned about any issues with the car. He didn't feel like that they had set it a crazy amount of time. He feels like that everything should be in great shape, but now that they've gotten it fired up turning laps.
0: Absolutely. I think, you know, Graham Rahal was the only one that had some temperature concern. As a crew, the thing that you're worried most is the ECU, the electronic unit in the car that kind of takes care of the engine and everything else. That's not in a particularly good spot to get a lot of air to it, especially when the car is sitting and it's heat soaking there. So that's the main concern, just making sure that that device doesn't overheat. But we didn't see too many people running around with blowers or anything. We're lucky that it's only 74 degrees today. That's definitely helping.
1: 8 liters, 45 lead changes, 3 cautions for 26 laps in this red flag condition. Let's give you the full field rundown now. Scott Dixon is your leader. Alex Palou is second. David Malukas third. Joseph Newgarden fourth. Scott McLaughlin is fifth. Paddle Award is sixth. Felix Rosenquist seventh. Marcus Erickson is eighth. Connor Daly is ninth. Marcus Armstrong is tenth. Kyle Kirkwood, 13th. Santino Ferrucci is, Marcus Armstrong, 10th. Kyle Kirkwood, 11th. Santino Ferrucci is 12th. Kiffin Simpson, 13th. Nelvin Singel, 14th. 15th, Dennis Hauger. 16th, Elio Castro Neves. 17th, Takuma Sato. 18th, Christian Rasmussen. 19th, Rinus VK. 20th, Graham Rahal. 21st, Christian Lundgaard. 22nd, Louis Foster. 23rd, Mick Schumacher. 24th, Jack Harvey. 25th, Roman Grosjean. 26th, Stingray Robb. 27th, Kyle Collette. Lap down in 28th is Jacob Abel. Out of the race, 29th, Will Power. 30th, Alexander Rossi. 31st, Ed Carpenter. 32nd, Ryan Hunter-Reay. And 33rd, Catherine Legg. When you look at who's out of this race has not been kind to the experienced drivers of the field.
0: Not at all, especially for Hunter-Reay and Carpenter. There were two that I really had high on the list, just knowing that they had the equipment to get to the front. You know, their teammates are doing really well in this race so far, but also very unfortunate for Catherine Legg. As she does the double, she's going to be heading down to Charlotte to do the Coca-Cola 600, but she was just mixed up in a mess that wasn't even her own. She was just trying to avoid it and lost the car, and that was the end of her day.
1: I kind of felt like this was one of those years with the deep talented pool that we had of one-offs that it wouldn't be surprised to see a one-off win the Indy 500.
0: Absolutely, and that would make this story so much better, I should say, as I try to, you know, get over my words. But, you know, a lot of people were questioning that, you know, they like to see the bumping that we used to have in the years before. This year, only 33 cars tried to qualify for the race, so everyone was in. But those one-offs are the heartfelt story of the Indianapolis Motor Speedway every year.
1: The benefit of the rear of the field, Lundgaard, Schumacher, Harvey, and Grosjean, looks like they all came in for a splash of fuel.
0: And you would, right? You know, I'm going to use my term again for all of our guys in the corners, but for that dumpster diving strategy of just trying to make something work when you're not up front, why wouldn't you come in and get fuel right now? If that gives you an opportunity to stay out an extra 8 laps, and that's when this major rain might come that they're talking about, a couple hours from now, that could be the deciding factor on your face being on the Bork corner or not.
1: Paddle Award's been awfully quiet today, and he's been consistently in the top 10 since the green flag fell.
0: Yeah, but you know what? I still think I got some money on him, too, because Pato, he's been a guy that's been up front, always super aggressive. I know he's made some mistakes running second or trying to go for that win that took him out. Maybe what we need is a quiet Indy 500 from Pato to find him up front when it matters most.
1: Well, there's no question he put a lot in the memory bank after what happened 1 year ago. Let's get an update from Jonathan Grace.
2: Graham Rahal came in for quite literally just a splash of fuel. He was only stationary for 3.2 seconds. Jack Harvey also filled off. Will that help him towards the end as he looks to improve from 20th?
1: Yeah, that team did not have a good qualifying effort, and their race pace has not been very good either collectively.
0: Yeah, unfortunately, yeah. It's one thing if you're in the back because you made a mistake in qualifying, but that's kind of just been the speed of that car these past couple of weeks, so it's going to be hard to get forward with it.
1: And so they make their way to the apex of turn number 3, and they work through the short chute in the north end. Ryan Marine reset the top 5 as they head your way.
3: Pace car is off. It's already making its way to the pit lane now. But up front, PNC Bank Honda, that's Scott Dixon. He is the leader. Then it's Alex Palou, David Malukas, Joseph Newgarden, Scott McLaughlin lying in wait. Fans on their feet. Hats waved in the air as Dixon picks up the pace.
1: And with the restart, there'll be 91 laps to go in the 110th Indianapolis 500 as the field heads turn wide.
2: Boy, they are fanning out all the way down the front straightaway. Up front, Alex Palou's going to take the race lead, and it's David Malukas who darts his way to second.
4: Get what you can get, and boys.

0: Todd Dixon's not getting any as we see the machine of Joseph Newgarden take over third. And now it's Connor Daly swinging around Scott McLaughlin. And we have a battle for the lead at three.
1: And that battle for the lead has been settled out. And the youngster, David Malukas, now leads the Indianapolis 500. He slugged his way in front of Alex Palou.
2: David Malukas finished second 1 year ago behind the man who's second to him right now. Alex Palou chasing David Malukas out of four.
3: Couple of the guys who've won the last three Indianapolis 500s now running second and third as they head to the Art of Bricks.
4: Penske assault is on the front straightaway. Alex Palou took a look to the inside and David Malukas slammed the door shut. Malukas leads out of one.
0: So David Malukas with a three-car length advantage over Alex Palou. Then it's Joseph Newgarden, but the hungry driver is in that fourth position. Connor Daly, two-car lengths behind Joseph Newgarden as now Palou tries to look on the inside of Malukas.
1: Chevrolet flexed a little muscle, did Alex Palou. David Malukas now has him in his rear view, but Connor Daly just got around Joseph Newgarden, put Daly to third behind Palou.
2: That was a power move around the outside for Noblesville, Indiana's Connor Daly. Up next, the defending champion, Palou. Palou, though, makes the move to the inside of Malukas.
3: And he makes the inside of the Art of Bricks. He's going to make the pass to the start-finish line, but here comes Connor Daly.
4: Connor Daly gets out of the throttle. He'll sit there in third. He had a great view. Alex Palou leads Malukas into the short shoot.
0: So Alex Palou, then David Malukas. 1-2. Connor Daly, four car lengths behind. Then Joseph Newgarden, Scott Dixon, Felix Rosenquist, and Scott McLaughlin.
1: How much of this is just a gamble based on the meteorology right now? David Malukas just got back in front of Palou. Then it's Connor Daly, followed by Newgarden and Scott Dixon.
2: You can feel the sense of urgency since the restart. We don't know what the forecast holds in store for the rest of the afternoon, so it's time to go. Go, David Malukas has. He's got a five-car length lead over Palou.
3: And he made that move at the exit of two, not at the entrance of three, Nick Gilman.
4: It's like emerging from the halftime locker room and showing what you've got. David Malukas still leads in turn one. The advantage, four car lengths over Palou.
0: And that's where it will remain, at the midway point of turn number two. David Malukas, Alex Palou, then Connor Daly. The breakoff then, Joseph Newgarden, Scott Dixon. Can he make up that ground? Here comes Alex Palou with Malukas.
3: Go ahead, Jake.
1: David Malukas' father runs a trucking company. Trucking plenty now in front of Alex Palou. Then Connor Daly, Joseph Newgarden runs fourth.
2: Palou starting to reel Malukas in once again. It's down to just two car lengths. Keeps that car tucked nice and low out of four. That gives him a great run.
3: Front three with some separation. Newgarden has company. It's Dixon and Rosenquist. The leaders back to turn wide.
4: It's a drag race into turn number one. Alex Palou gets to that corner first. He'll retake the race lead. Malukas slots in second. Then it's Daly about five car lengths back.
0: Malukas less reluctant to allow Alex Palou to get around in one, but he did see the number 10 DHL entry get by. David Malukas looks like he's going to pop to the inside.
1: David Malukas pops down to the inside, put it back to the point. Malukas now with Palou behind him. Then it's Connor Daly. They've separated from Newgarden, Dixon, and Felix Rosenquist.
2: Red and white Verizon Chevrolet. David Malukas, three car lengths ahead of the yellow and red DHL Honda of Alex Palou. That's the way they run out of four.
3: 114 laps complete. This time by is the front three separate themselves into turn one.
4: Malukas leads him into turn number one. It is only taking about a half a lap. After he gets past, he's able to retake the lead. Michael, that is strength for the Chicago driver.
0: The wind coming from the east, now the south, but the driver comes from the north, the windy city, the Chicago native. David Malukas leads Alex Palou by two car lengths.
1: Gotta wonder if this isn't some sort of a fuel play and when they're gonna get the word, do not relinquish that lead. Right now it is Malukas with Palou again behind him. Daly trying to keep them both in sight.
2: David Malukas had only led two laps in his Indy 500 career before today. Adding to that total, he leads Palou by three car lengths.
3: An update on third place running Connor Daly.
5: Connor Daly being told by Dennis Reinbold, good job, be patient with the fuel, riding in third.
3: And David Malukas works his way through the south short chute, and we have a yellow flag for condition, Zach Beach.
6: Oh, man, this is, I mean, for David Malukas, I mean, that's the perfect thing. That's what he wanted to do. No one knew how long we were going to stay green before we saw this magical rain falling that we can't see on the radar. I mean, he played it better than anyone. The big loser for these laps that we had was Scott Dixon. We saw him have a terrible start. Looked like he almost missed a gear on the exit of turn one, falling back to P5 from P2.
3: Let's get an update on the conditions. Race control saying that moisture being felt in turn four, that's where our ride Ryan Marine is.
2: Yes, and it's still very light, Mark, but it is a little bit picking up in intensity. You would call it a drizzle. Certainly nothing more than that, but you've got to be really careful with speeds as such that we see here at the Indianapolis 500. Can't take any risk with moisture in the area. I look overhead, and frankly, the sky doesn't look any different than it did 5 minutes ago, but we are getting a little bit of precipitation.
3: 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So here we are, another caution period, and you can tell the sense of urgency was a little greater under those green flag conditions.
6: Absolutely, for sure. I think we saw everyone trying tooth and nail to get to the front. It didn't change too much other than for Connor Daly and David Malukas. They definitely made a lot of success out of those few short laps that we got out of this. I do agree, though, if we are just having a little bit of drizzle, we want to keep the cars under yellow, keep those cars circulating. If anything falls, it's going to get picked up by the tires, and it's going to be dry instantly.
3: So David Malukas is your leader, just about ready to complete lap 117. Want to say thanks to these stations for listening to the Indy 500, stations nationwide along the network, WSMN in Nashua, New Hampshire, KYDT in Pine Haven, Wyoming, KGYN in Guymon, Oklahoma, and of course, one of our very oldest affiliates, WSLM in beautiful Salem, Indiana. Let's get more on the fortunes of Connor Daly, currently running in third place, Alex Wolf.
5: When that caution came out, Dennis Reinbold told him great job and reminded him that they think that the bigger rain cell is still about 45 minutes away. Connor Daly said thank you. He said the car feels great and he can put it wherever he wants right now, but he's comfortable just riding on that third spot right now.
3: We get this thing back to green, Zach. Let's face it. I mean, 45 minutes away, we could easily get the rest of this in.
6: Absolutely. I couldn't agree more. We just heard that pits are open. I mean, we're still probably, you know, with the amount of yellow that we're having, 15 to 20 laps from the leaders really needing to come down pit lane. So I wouldn't expect us seeing them because you wouldn't want to give up that track position right now. But who knows what we're going to see later, deeper into the pack.
3: Well, appreciating the various levels of frailty among our turn announcers, but we'll start with Nick Yeoman, who is the only one undercover, and we'll leave that at that. So, Nick Yeoman, you're well protected from the elements, but what are you gleaning from the elements from the folks that are exposed below you?
7: I love the way you put that, Mark, because, yeah, I don't know what anybody's talking about. My head is staying very, very dry. Here's all I can say, Mark. Everybody's having a good time here in turn number one, because if you've ever been to the Indianapolis Motor Speedway, really, it's only about the front five or six rows who are exposed. Everybody else here in turn number one undercover as well. So everybody's having a really good time here in turn number one. Have been kind of watching that speedy dry that was laid down on the pit exit lane after Will Power's car essentially dumped everything it had in that engine. And that has not been a problem at all, watching these drivers navigate in safety vehicles as well. So yeah, we're having a good time down here, Mark, staying dry in turn number one.
3: Michael Young.
8: Well, I can see the fans at turn number two, and the ponchos are not even at the ready. It's almost partly sunny right now at turn number two, so no threat of rain, at least on this portion, the south end of this 2.5 mile oval. I'm reminded of a time I brought my son out here. We went to the museum and took a trip around the track. We came out and started on the south end. It was sunny. By the time we got to the north end, where Jay Query is, it was pouring down rain. And when we got to the Yard of Bricks, it was sunny again. This is a huge facility, and you just never know where the rain will want to fall.
3: Simpson, Grosjean, Lundgaard, Rahal, Harvey, Abel all stopped as the pits opened up while we are under this caution. Let's get an update on the conditions in the northeast corner from Jake Query.
1: Michael just said it best, because along the 5/8 of a mile difference between turns 2 and 3, it oftentimes can be completely different conditions. The ponchos are out here because you can definitely feel the moisture in the air. It is just simply kind of a drizzle, but it is noticeable. The good news would be, if you study meteorology, wind and weather typically moves, and the northeast would be the last area that it would pass through, and so that would mean that perhaps this is the end of it, at least for now. But it is definitely, Mark, starting to feel it here in turn number 3.
3: Ryan Marine.
2: sporadic raindrops, but the frequency has certainly tapered off here over the last handful of minutes. In terms of fans with rain ponchos or jackets, I only see one, and I don't mean to call you out, sir, but he is dressed in his bright yellow rain slicker. Everybody else around him is still wearing their short sleeves at this stage. So I think that in this section of the track, at least, there is optimism that this little rain cell might be moving through, and as soon as it is out of jQuery's section, we might be in good shape for a little bit.
3: All right, let's get an update from the pit, starting with Alex Wolf.
5: Well, in my section, one of the drivers looking to go off strategy as we watch this weather is Kiffin Simpson, who lined up in the third row for Chip Ganassi Racing. He came in, made a pit stop for tires and fuel as they roll the dice. Rod Blackman.
9: Elio Castroneves driving again this year for Meyer Shank Racing, coming over the radio about five laps ago and complaining of some major understeer, especially feeling it coming out of turn number two. His team telling him, when you come back in for service, we'll take a peek. But for now, the four-time champ, Elio Castroneves, stays out on the track. Rich Nye.
10: And Ramon Grosjean was one of the last drivers to take his first pit stop on lap 39, but now he's already taken five stops, coming in just a moment ago for tires and fuel, and also a tear-off on lap 118. Obviously, they are off strategy, but hoping this rain and weather might at some point put them out front.
11: Jack Harvey's running 27th, but his teammate is in contention for the win. Harvey is confident in his package. He was told go full stack, but aside from a 9.5-second slow pit stop, Harvey's going to be pushing, and I suspect Connor Daly will as well.
3: So, David Malukas, Alex Palou, Connor Daly, Joseph Newgarden, Scott Dixon, the top five, Felix Rosenquist, Scott McLaughlin, Pato O'Ward, Marcus Ericsson, and Marcus Armstrong, the top 10 of the 110th running of the Indianapolis 500.
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3: The field passed the 7 car under yellow, so a penalty is where we are. That puts Grosjean back to the 27th position. Okay, a lot of focus on Malukas, Pelot, Daly, Newgarden, Dixon. Let's go around the course and talk to some of our turn announcers and see who else they've had their eye on. Let's start with Dick Yeoman in turn one.
7: Well, I just want to give a shout-out. I just thought it was a great strategy call by Kiffin Simpson and that Sunoco team to bring him down pit lane. We know how fast that car was based on qualifying. Now they've got him completely off sequence, and with us kind of just riding around here under caution, waiting for the weather to roll out. Mark, I don't hate the strategy call to maybe give him a shot to cycle his way to the front and have a chance to win. Obviously, Kiffin still a fairly new driver to IndyCar, and I don't think anybody expects him to go up and take down a guy like Pelot or Newgarden, but just the guys that just pitted moments ago, I really like that strategy call.
3: Yeah, that included Lundgaard, Ray Hall, Jack Harvey, and also Roman Grosjean. Michael, who has impressed you in the top 10?
8: Well, out of those dumpster divers, I would certainly say that Kiffin Simpson call, one of those great calls, as Nick just said. I just like the power of Malukas at this point, and that restart showed what we had kind of thought this entire month long, that he has got one of the strongest cars out there. Connor Daly is certainly in the hunt. And Joseph Newgarden, starting way back in that 24th position, to be in that fourth position now is so impressive. That restart caught McLaughlin and Dixon off guard. So to see Malukas up front, Connor Daly, and then again, Joseph Newgarden. But then again, there's always that little interloper, Alex Pelot.
3: Who have you been watching high at top turn three, Jake Query?
1: You know, obviously those that have been running up front, and he's been consistent all day. But I was just mentioning, as the field came past, I had to double check even on the sequence and noticed that Marcus Ericsson is now running ninth. So Marcus Ericsson, who can be very quiet when it is, of course, in the middle of the race, now all of a sudden starting to put himself in position, has not been somebody we've mentioned a lot today, but kudos to Ericsson for finding himself, Mark, in the top 10.
3: Yeah, it's a good call right there, Marcus Ericsson.
6: Absolutely, and I know that team's been struggling this week and the week before in practice trying to get things turned around. I'm hoping that they're able to do it in the race, but we haven't really talked about Elio Castroneves either. He sees himself in P13 right now. I mean, that's not that bad of a position for someone like Elio to find his way a little forward with it. A lot's got to go his way to make it happen, but I think we need to mention him.
3: Myers Shank Socials, by the way, posting that Elio Castroneves now has completed more laps than any driver in history here at the Indianapolis.
6: Well, that's definitely something, you know, to hang on your shelf. I don't know if it overshadows the 4 wins that he's had around this place, but for the drive for 5, I mean, to see him do that here today would be incredible, and I'm sure there wouldn't be very many dry faces in the place if that happened.
3: Whenever the conversation came up about him feeling as though his career was somewhat incomplete for not winning a championship, I mean, let's face it, that is significant, but he's got 4 baby boys to keep it warm.
6: Yeah, I mean, and it's not like he was, you know, last in every championship he competed in. He came very close to winning them multiple times up against guys like Dario and Scott Dixon. I think he's accomplished enough and more so.
3: Yeah, so you feel like that Malukas is the guy that you've got your eye on at this point.
6: I do right now.
3: Rich Dine.
10: Well, the race strategist, Jonathan Duguid, just came on the radio again with Joseph Newgarden and said, get to the front if you can. We think these shot hours are coming. They're spotty at first, but he says once it comes, it's done. So he's playing weatherman, and he's asking Joseph Newgarden, take the lead if you can.
3: So Ryan Marine, reset the field as they move in front of you into turn number 4.
2: And they are moving. They're picking up the pace already. David Malukas starts to accelerate. Alex Pelot behind him. And Connor Daly in a spin. Joseph Newgarden pounds the outside wall in turn number 4. Everyone else through cleanly. The car comes to a stop at the exit of turn number 4, and the yellow is back out in Indianapolis.
3: Oh, my goodness. Oh, Joseph Newgarden's car is crumpled against the turn 4 wall.
6: And that's right after we heard him say that he had to get to the front because that weather is coming. That's the last thing you want to do is tell a driver, now's the time to do it, and then you find him in the wall less than 5 seconds later.
3: 75 laps to go, and there may be weather coming of the 110th Indianapolis 500.
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3: Under caution, single car incident involving Joseph Newgarden. Zach, you've seen the replay a couple of times.
6: Yeah, it just looks tough. You know, he knew how important this restart was, and he just got that left front down onto the rumble strips, that concrete curbing that we see to the inside of every corner around here. And when it does, it jacks weight through the car. So with that happening, it probably got that left rear kind of in the air as he was going to power, which is the the worst time to do it. And then it just spun the car on him very quickly and found himself in the wall.
3: We pause 10 seconds. First taste and identification. 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
3: Lucas is your leader. Alex Palou is second. Connor Daly is third. Scott Dixon is fourth. Felix Rosenquist is fifth. Scott McLaughlin is sixth. Paddle Award is seventh. Marcus Armstrong is eighth. Marcus Ericsson ninth. Santino Ferrucci is 10th. Kyle Kirkwood 11th. Elio Castroneves is 12th. Reedus VK up to 13th. Christian Rasmussen is 14th. Nolan Siegel is 15th. Dennis Hauger 16th. Takuma Sato is 17th. Kyle Collette is 18th. Stingray Robb is 19th. Kiffin Simpson 20th. Louis Foster 21st. Mick Schumacher 22nd, Christian Lundgaard 23rd, 24th is Graham Rahal, 25th is Jack Harvey, 26th Roman Grosjean. A lap down in 27th is Jacob Abel, 28th and out of the race Joseph Newgarden, 29th Will Power, 30th Alexander Rossi, 31st Ed Carpenter, 32nd Ryan Hunter-Reay, and 33rd Catherine Legg. Let's get an update on the cleanup for Turn 4 with Ryan Marine.
26: It's making good progress, Mark. The car was just taken away on the hook, and that was a very second-hand Chevy that Joseph Newgarden had been piloting on a great drive up through the field. Happy to report that Joseph walked under his own power into the ambulance. Got a nice round of applause from the crowd up here in turn number 4. And right now, the AMR safety team and IMS track crew, they're focusing on picking up debris that is littering the track next to the outside retaining wall at the exit of turn 4. But it does look like that's about done as well. So as far as the cleanup is concerned, we should be at or about the conclusion here very, very soon, and that would allow us to get this race back underway.
3: He's two-time 500 winner, but as some have talked about over the years, Zach Veach, they always enjoy the wins, but they also think about the ones that got away and the ones they should have won but didn't, and this race might fall into that category for Joseph Newgarden.
6: Yeah, this is going to hurt for a while, unfortunately, and I was worried for a while. It looked like they pulled a stretcher out of the ambulance when they were getting Joseph out of the car on his own power, but looked like he had a little bit of a limp to that the ambulance as he walked away. I mean, he's probably fine, but the way that that car went into the wall, it almost completely did a full 360, so it was almost head-in, and those kind of hits in these cars, that's the strongest part of the race car, but also kind of where you have the most impact is that front corner. So I think he's going to be feeling this on two different occasions, which is mentally the toll of what could have been, and two, physically tomorrow when he wakes up, he's going to definitely be sore.
3: And you know, when you look at how violent of a collision that was with the wall, then go back and look at the crash that Rossi was involved in, and tell you that the safety innovations that have been made, especially over the last 10 to 15 years of these cars, simply cannot be second-guessed.
6: I think all of our mothers are very thankful that their kids are racing in the era that we are now because of how safe these cars are. But, you know, that's something I always talk to people. They ask, what's it like going 220, 230 miles an hour? And it's always very slow mentally. You don't really feel how much speed you have behind you until something goes wrong. And when it does, it goes wrong in such a way that really it's all kind of over with before you can really analyze what actually happened, Mark.
3: You know, the one thing about these cars, the aero screen that they've added other things, you know, the panels on the side to beef them up a little bit. The attenuator's longer than it's ever been. Obviously, the hybrid, but I think I have seen evidence, and it had to undergo some growing pains to get massaged a little bit to get more air into the cockpit and whatnot for the drivers, the cool suits and whatnot. But quite frankly, I can't imagine a day now where we would run without something.
6: Well, it's so crazy because, you know, you talk to the older generation guys, even like Rick Mears, the cars that they were driving, it was the safest thing they drove at that time.
3: Yeah, that's right.
6: And I look back to my first Indy 500, you know, 2017 all the way to 2019. My head was still exposed out in the air, and the aeroscreen came, and we thought, well, this is going to be an adjustment. But now you go back and you look at pictures with your helmet out in that air going 230 miles an hour, and it just seems crazy to us.
3: 11th on back. Seems to be coming to pit road for some service. Let's just start with Alex Wolf.
12: It's Felix Rosenquist, a clean stop sticker tires for Felix Rosenquist in the 60 machine. Rob Blackman.
13: Christian Rasmussen is the only ECR car that's still standing. He's just come in for service. Sticker tires for him as well, plus a half of a turn of front wing for Christian Rasmussen.
10: Thinking about points today, except maybe Kyle Kirkwood, who's trying to chase Alex Palou in that championship race. He has a good stop here for Andretti Global, but a lot of ground to make up still on this Sunday.
3: So again, essentially, Zach, here we are at the lap 130, and we saw Award, Rosenquist, Armstrong, VK, Siegel come in. Ferrucci, Rasmussen, Hauger, Sato, Grosjean, Collette, then Ray Hall, then Stingray Robb, and then Jack Harvey come in. Their mindset here.
6: It's just hoping that it's going to stay green long enough before this rain comes, that those guys that elected to stay out are going to be coming in. Now, before all these yellows, I was targeting after that third pit stop that they'd be needing to come into service about lap 127 to 135. We're at 130 now. I'd assume that pushes it maybe 10 laps, 15 at most. But those guys that just took that gamble are preparing for the long game.
3: Let's get another update from Alex Wolf.
12: Antonio Ferrucci came in, a little bit of a different strategy from the AJ Foyt 14 crew. They went with a scuff set of Firestone Firehawks. Also debated about making a front wing adjustment. Larry Foyt telling him they might lose some time with that. But Santino said, let's make the adjustment. I believe in you guys.
3: So there'll be 132 laps complete, 68 to go next time by. Malukas, Palou, Daly, Dixon, McLaughlin, the top five. Then Erickson, Kirkwood, 6-7. 8 goes to Castro Neves, 9 to Simpson, 10-11, Foster and Schumacher, 12th, Lundgaard, Award 13th, Rosenquist 14th, 15-16, Armstrong and VK. 17th, Siegel, 18th, Ferrucci, 19th, Rasmussen, Hauger, 20th, Sato, 21st, Grosjean, 22nd, 23rd, Collette, 24th, Ray Hall, 25th, Roth, 26th, Harvey, a lap down, 27th, Abel. Out of the race, 28th, Newgarden, 29th, Power, 30th, Rossi, 31st, Carpenter, 32nd, Ryan Hunter-Reay, and shown as 33rd on the day, Catherine Legg. They're working their way through the North Short Chute. We're getting ready for the restart, Ryan Marine.
26: Let's try this again. It's still David Malukas leading this field. He starts to accelerate. Pillow right behind him as the green flag waves. Connor Daly, though, reeling them in.
3: And it looks as though they're going to go side by side at the start-finish line. Three wide at the yard of Ricks.
7: And Connor Daly rockets to the race lead. They try to go four wide. Big wiggle for Alex Pillow. I don't know how he saved it, but Connor Daly leads the field out of one.
8: What an amazing move by Connor Daly, but the big mover, the machine of Scott McLaughlin. He'll run third. Alex Pillow, Scott Dixon, they're your top four. And now McLaughlin looks to the inside.
1: Scott McLaughlin going to pop to the inside, and all of a sudden now, the thirsty threes up front. McLaughlin, and then behind him, Connor Daly. Pillow right on Daly's rear wing.
26: Daly barely held off Alex Pillow, but now he's on his giddy-up, chasing down the race leader, Scott McLaughlin, coming out of four.
3: McLaughlin, Daly, Pillow, Dixon, Erickson, the top five. Side-by-side battle in the Art of Bricks.
7: Oh, these restarts in Indianapolis are electrifying. Connor Daly to the race lead. McLaughlin slots in second. Then it's Pillow, Dixon, and Marcus Erickson.
8: McLaughlin has about a four-car length advantage over Pillow. Pillow was there, but had to check up at the exit of turn number one. Still Connor Daly, Scott McLaughlin, Alex Pillow. Those are your top three.
1: Roaring their way now into turn number three, this time single file, and it is Connor Daly in the lead, with just behind him Scott McLaughlin, distancing from Pillow a little bit, and then Scott Dixon.
26: Early in this race, Connor Daly was content to sit in traffic, run in third. He's content no longer. He's got the lead, but for how much longer? Here comes McLaughlin.
3: He gets the run off in turn number four. Pillow giving chase along with Dixon and Erickson. Three cars in the Art of Ricks.
7: McLaughlin roars past the spot where he hit the wall a year ago, and he's got the race lead, and he took Alex Pillow with him.
8: Boy, Alex Pillow played a game of chicken with Connor Daly at the exit of one and was able to get around. So Alex Pillow, only two car lengths behind Scott McLaughlin, and Pillow has a great run out of turn two, halfway down the back straightaway.
1: So Alex Pillow now will try to make a move. Meanwhile, further back, Connor Daly saw Scott Dixon in his mirror. Dixon not able to make the close. McLaughlin, the leader in the turn number four.
26: Into four, out in front. It's the yellow submarine. Scott McLaughlin, Alex Pillow, a car length behind, and three car lengths back to Daly.
3: Back to a side-by-side battle, back in the Art of Bricks, and Alex Pillow goes back to P1.
7: Who says you can't run third and contend? Connor Daly went to the lead at the start. Alex Pillow's back out front. He was third moments ago, Michael.
8: Alex Pillow checks out now, four car lengths over Scott McLaughlin. Daly's about five car lengths behind. Then it's Dixon, Marcus Erickson, and David Malukas. They're your top six.
1: Side by side, about five back. Marcus Erickson trying to get racy, but let's take a look up front. Again, it's Pillow, followed by McLaughlin, then Daly, Dixon, Malukas, and then Marcus Erickson.
26: That's the way they run into turn number four. Pillow down along the white line with McLaughlin in tow, but Marcus Erickson, he's been the big mover here the last few laps.
3: 136 lap to beat this time by Scott McLaughlin back to P1.
7: A DHL and a Pennzoil car up front, and here comes Connor Daly. Oh, my, what a late pass. Got to the inside, Alex Pillow. It took second away.
8: These drivers are flexing some muscle in this third and final stage as we have one more to go after it. Scott McLaughlin, three car lengths over Connor Daly. Hello, now in that third position.
1: Here in the north end of the Indianapolis Motor Speedway, everybody awaits to see who it is that will be here first. It's McLaughlin, followed by Daly and Pillow, then Malukas. Dixon trying to make a move, had to tuck in behind David Malukas.
26: Everyone on their feet in turn four. They greet the race leader, Scott McLaughlin, but Daly closes in.
3: 300,000 strong, entertained here at the 110th Indianapolis 500 mile race.
7: And millions listening on the radio, and I wish you could be here to witness this. Connor Daly, he storms to the race lead. That slots McLaughlin back to second, Pillow third.
8: And that will bring turn two to its feet. They're waving their hats for Connor Daly. Three car lengths over Scott McLaughlin. Then it's Alex Pillow. David Malukas now in that fourth position.
1: In this town, it is nearly a daily narrative. Connor Daly, when can we see him on a good ride? Has one now, and the lead of the Indianapolis 500. He leads Scott McLaughlin, roaring his way to the north end.
26: No Indiana-born driver has won this race since Wilbur Shaw in 1940. Connor Daly would like to change that today, but here comes McLaughlin.
3: Trying to stretch that lead out off of turn number four, but they're side by side as they head back to one.
7: McLaughlin goes around the outside. Pillow will pass them both. Alex Pillow from third to the race lead out of one.
8: Nobody's saving fuel now. They're just flexing the muscle. Here comes the defending winner, Alex Pillow. Six calling to McLaughlin. Then it's Connor Daly. He's now under attack for third. Here comes David Malukas, and he looks to the outside.
1: Malukas is going to try to pop to the outside. He's going to make that pass. Put Malukas now to third with Cattinelli falling to fourth. Leaders already to turn number four.
26: It's a Spaniard, a Kiwi who's a naturalized American, and then a couple of American-born drivers running. One, two, three, four. Evenly spaced out of four.
3: Don't look now, but Marcus Ericsson has worked his way up to P5. Meanwhile, the side-by-side battle into turn one.
7: It's another lead change. Scott McLaughlin got the run down the front straightaway. He darted to the inside and wrestled away from Pillow.
8: So many hold your breath moments in this portion of the race. Scott McLaughlin, your leader with Pillow. David Malukas, Connor Daly's falling back about five or six car lengths, and then it's Marcus Ericsson in fifth.
1: In a race that has been slowed a couple of times with a yellow flag, now it's all yellow up front. This time it's Alex Pillow. Pops inside of Scott McLaughlin through turn number three.
26: They've had both yellows and a red, Jake. So fitting, it's the yellow and red machine of Pillow that's out in front exiting four. He's ahead by four car lengths.
3: The youngster, David Malukas, entertained by the battle in front of him, that he's holding his firm grasp on that third spot.
7: I think he wants to play for the race lead mark. He has caught the rear of his teammate, Scott McLaughlin. He will follow McLaughlin into one. McLaughlin trying to chase down the leader, Pillow.
8: And McLaughlin has a nice run out of turn number two. He'll close it down to three car lengths over Alex Pillow. We'll keep an eye on that leader. Scott McLaughlin right behind Alex Pillow. He'll close it on that rear wing.
1: This is the kind of action that you wait around for, and now it's heating up once again because it's Scott McLaughlin back to the front. Pillow falls in second.
26: Trading that spot back and forth. Advantage, Scott McLaughlin. But that does allow David Malukas to close in from about 10 car lengths in arrears. It's down to five.
3: And we will see if it's a three-car battle by the time they get back to turn number one. Front two across the yard of brick.
7: They are all right in their tire tracks into turn number one. No passing down here for a change. It's still McLaughlin, Pillow, Malukas, and Connor Daly.
8: Give everybody a second to catch their breath because these drivers are putting on a show. McLaughlin, three car lengths over Alex Pillow. That is David Malukas. We'll go back six car lengths to Connor Daly.
1: And now we have another pass for the lead because Alex Pillow is going to pop down to the inside lane. Pillow back to the front with McLaughlin and Malukas just behind.
26: Pillow by three car lengths in the North Shore chute. Dips that car down along the white line at the apex of four. Lets it run out wide, carrying nice speed at the corner exit.
3: We are looking perhaps at lead change number 59 as they head to turn number one.
7: There is a reason they call this the greatest spectacle in racing because the racing has been tremendous. Scott McLaughlin back out front. He passes Below.
8: Flat out spectacular, the action all day long. Scott McLaughlin, four car lengths over Alex Pillow. Now the big mover, David Malukas, in that third position. He'll close it down to two car lengths.
1: To quote Bobby Unser, now you see how hungry these guys are to win the biggest race in the world. It's Scott McLaughlin with Pillow and Malukas just behind him.
26: Time starting to run out in this race. Coming around to complete the 140th lap with weather potentially imminent as well. Scott McLaughlin leads Alex Pillow once more.
3: Malukas third, Daly fourth. Fourth, Ericsson fifth, and Dixon, Kirkwood sixth, and Castro Neves, Rosenquist into turn one.
7: Oh, it's so difficult to tell those two yellow cars apart, but we just had one pass the other. It's Pillow getting around McLaughlin again.
8: Since we've went back to green, it has been a blistering pace. Alex Pillow, three car lengths over Scott McLaughlin, then his teammate David Malukas right there in the third position.
1: They look like one train as they work their way 5/8 of a mile from the south to north, but this time there's no movement amongst them. It's Pillow, McLaughlin, then Malukas. Fall back a little bit to Connor Daly and Ericsson.
26: That is the top five that are trying to separate themselves. Running in sixth is Scott Dixon, and then a newcomer into the conversation. It is the Sam's Club Honda of Kyle Kirkwood.
3: And Nick Yeoman, there's no question, David Malukas would like to get to P1.
7: And he's got a rocket ship of a race car just hanging right on the rear wing of Scott McLaughlin. He'll watch McLaughlin and Pillow duel into turn one.
8: So Alex Pillow still about a three-car length over the Scott McLaughlin machine. Pillow will exit turn number two. David Malukas right there in that third position trying to catch his teammate.
1: They say this racetrack selects her winner. She's got plenty good ones to pick from today. Right now it's Alex Pillow with McLaughlin again, then Malukas, Daly, Ericsson, Scott Dixon, and Kirkwood.
26: It's a great mix of those that have won this race before and others that have just dreamt it. The man who sipped the milk last year leads. It's Alex Pillow.
3: Pillow, McLaughlin, Malukas, Daly, Ericsson, the top five. Dixon, Kirkwood, Simpson, Castro Neves, and Felix Rosenquist, the top 10 of the 110th Indianapolis 500.
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7: Alex Wolf back at the Indianapolis Motor Speedway. Alex Pillow with a four-tire change, sticker tires, and fuel. Clean stop for the 10 crew.
13: Malukas with a clean stop as well when he had to have it. Four new tires for him. A half a turn in the front wing for Malukas down and away in 7.19. And also a quick note on Christian Rasmussen. His day is done. They have pushed his car back to Gasoline Alley, which means all three of the ECR cars today will not make it the full 500 miles. Rich Nye.
10: Thirsty Threes also with a quick stop in under 7 seconds for Team Penske and Scott McLaughlin in car number three. When you drive for Roger Penske, you're expected to win the Indy 500. This is his sixth start. Might be his best chance to win it.
3: So, Zach Veets, I saw you put pen to paper. Update us on the fuel strategy.
6: Absolutely. The guys that just came in, that yellow extended it about 12, 13 laps for them. But the big winners right now, we're looking at Kiffin Simpson. Those guys that came in about 15 laps ago, we thought that that might be detrimental to them, but they find themselves in the lead now, and all they're doing is hoping for rain in the next 15 minutes.
3: Yeah, it looks like the PNC Bank machine also decided enough was enough. He came to the pit lane, and so the lead cycles back to Kiffin Simpson. Let's call the stop with Scott Dixon, Alex Wolf.
7: Four fresh Firestone Firehawks for the Wolf Pack. A half a turn of front wing. They pack it with Shell fuel. Great stop for the 9 crew.
3: So Scott Dixon comes to the pit lane, and it looks like that Scott Dixon is going to get a good run off of that pit lane. Michael Young, let's call him off in turn number two.
8: What an amazing job this team has done. Scott Dixon now in the short chute, and here comes the leaders, or the sequential leaders, as they make their way through. So Pillow will get by. So too David Lucas. So too Scott McLaughlin. Dixon will pop in right behind McLaughlin.
3: Jake Query.
1: We'll see where they blend in right now, but right now the lead in terms of the de facto nature, Malukas just propped in front of Pillow. Then it's McLaughlin, Daly Erickson, and then you get to Scott Dixon.
26: Yeah, it's Malukas that's leading this pack that has just pitted. They are not technically in front of this lead because of the group that came in at the end of the last yellow.
3: Going to be interesting to watch this all unfold over the last 50 laps, Zach.
6: It's two different races right now. If you're the guys that came in earlier, you're praying for the rain. If you're Pillow, Malukas, and Dixon, and the guys that find themselves recycling back in, you're praying for it to go green. They are in the proper spot to win this race if it goes to the checkered. It's getting really close to be able to do one more stop to get there, but Mother Nature might have another idea.
3: Simpson and Rosenquist, those are your leaders. Padua Ward is there, Marcus Armstrong as well, as they head to turn three, and Jake Query.
1: And so watching that group, and again, what we see now is fractured because you have the second group that is running right now with the lead. Simpson is right on the rear wing of Castroneves into four.
26: Castroneves, the four-time winner, has Simpson in that Sunoco livery just behind. Then it's Felix Rosenquist out of four.
3: Malukas finishes back in the 17th position is that group that we're calling the leaders. They are the leaders. They head back to turn one.
7: It is Kippen Simpson by about three car lengths over Felix Rosenquist, who went a little bit longer, pitted on the most recent caution. Rosenquist right on the back of Simpson into two.
8: The de facto leaders will have to cycle back out of through. They're in turn three right now for Kippen Simpson. He's got about a two car length advantage over Felix Rosenquist.
1: So we'll continue to watch this battle to see where things shake out because so many strategies going on. Sunoco Machine, Kippen Simpson the leader, four car length advantage over Rosenquist.
26: And for the first time all day, the sun has come out here in turn number four, and with it, the temperature starting to rise with the action on the track.
3: Malukas and Pallone, Nick Yeoman, they continue to trade positions, and now we see Felix Rosenquist gets around Kippen Simpson.
7: And that is a pass for the race lead. So Kippen Simpson slotted back to second. Move the Swedish driver, Rosenquist, to P1, Michael.
8: Oh, and he's got such a fast race car. Has had a fast race car all month long. Once he got by Kippen Simpson, Jake, he's checked out to about an eight-car length advantage.
1: And Rosenquist has talked about the fact this race has been there for him in the past, and he's been fast. But trying to last all 500 miles, Felix Rosenquist of Sweden into turn number four.
26: Here they come for the 155th. Time to turn number four. Felix Rosenquist extending that advantage. It's now 12 car lengths over Simpson.
3: So, Zach, the reality is Simpson's in second place, lap pitted on lap 118. Lugard back at eighth, last pitted on lap 118. We know where they stand. How about the drivers like Rosenquist, Award, Armstrong, Hauger, Ferrucci, VK, talking about all those that pitted around lap 130. Matter of fact, it goes all the way back to 15th place running Stingray Rob.
6: Absolutely. We're looking at those guys, and we really think that they're going to be coming in the next 5 to 7 laps for those that pitted all the way back at 130. I think we're going to see the shuffle through. I'm keeping my eye on the radar. I got my fingers crossed. It looks like it might be breaking up, and we might be able to see this thing completely come through.
3: Let's go to Rich Nye.
10: Track conditions, Mark James, 75 degrees is your ambient temperature. Track temperature, 85 degrees. Well, that may be going up now because, as was just alluded to a moment ago by Ryan Marine, we have sunshine, and I see my shadow on pit road.
3: Yeah, 44 laps to go, Zach Veach. Going to be an interesting last quarter of this race.
6: I really do think so. I think they have to make one more stop, even for our leaders, if we want to take a look at Pillow and McLaughlin and Malukas as they're battling it out. They're going to be fighting, but I think that one stop gets them to that checkered flag at full beans.
3: 64 lead changes. The record is 68, so we're not far off.
6: I think we're going to see that get destroyed today.
3: Yeah, so let's give you the top 10. Again, Rosenquist, Simpson, Award, Hauger, and Armstrong, the top 5. But again, you have to go back to Stingray Rob in 15th. Their pit strategy different from 16th place running David Malukas, Alex Pillow, and Scott McLaughlin at the 110th Indianapolis 500.
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3: 160 laps complete of the 110th running of the Indianapolis 500. Heard all across the USA Today on one of these great stations, WMRS Monticello, Indiana, WGHT in Pompton Lakes, New Jersey. How about WBRG in Lynchburg, Virginia? Welcome. And Wichita's Big Talker, KQAM in beautiful Wichita, Kansas. Zach Beeps, update us again on the pit strategy, where things stand with 39 laps to go.
6: We have kind of a split field right now, right? The real race, if we continue to stay green, I still believe is against Pelot, McLaughlin, and Malukas as they continue to battle for spots. But up front, we have Rosenquist, Award. Those guys, they chose to take a yellow that we had about 15, 20 laps ago. I'm expecting them to come into pit lane any minute now, but their goal was to try to catch potential rain that was going to come and end this race. So far, that radar seems to have cleared up for us. We got some sun peeking through, and I think it's going to fall for the guys like Pelot that are doing the traditional strategy.
3: I know his qualifying effort was not what he had hoped for. He wanted to be on pole, be a front row starter, but all in all, I think Felix Rosenquist has had a really, really good month of May preparing for the 500.
6: I couldn't agree more, especially his first 500 as a new dad. He's had a lot of things thrown to him this month, but we saw him struggle somewhat in carb day. That car didn't look like it was that comfortable in traffic for him, but I think the team's really turned it around, and we've seen him in all different sorts of positioning in the pack, and the car's been there for him, and it's been good when he's needed it. If this falls his way, I do think he's got a car to win it, but I'm worried about the strategy that they're on now.
3: Christian Lundgaard last pitted on lap 118, and we just saw him come to the pits.
6: Yeah, I think we're going to start seeing these guys roll in very, very soon, Mark, because it's just an aspect of, we had the yellow, but the fuel burn right now is up to 11 with how fast everyone's going.
3: Well, and again, you said around 35 laps would be pretty much the max that you'd expect to go, and there's 37 left.
6: Yeah, 35 laps is kind of, even if you're in traffic, fuel saving. You know, if you're out front, it kind of brings it quicker to that 29 to 31 laps, depending on what map you're running. So for them to stretch it as long as they have has been really impressive.
3: And again, tire wear is not a concern because of the weather and the fact that we were without a day's worth of qualifying. They had plenty of sets coming into the race.
6: Everyone's tire rich. They have, you know, started the day with 10 to 11 sets, and the track temperature is still very low with the cloud cover that we have, so you couldn't ask for a more phenomenal day for tire wear.
3: So let's get an update from Jonathan Grace on what's going on with Joseph Newgard at the Infield Care Center. Jonathan?
14: Well, unfortunately, not much to report. He has still yet to emerge from the Infield Care Center. Interestingly, though, an observation, Alexander Rossi, who his day ended early with a car fire, went in and then out of the Infield Care Center without speaking to any of the media, but Joseph has yet to emerge.
3: Let's go to Alex Wolf.
15: Pat O'Ward just came in for a pit stop, 7.2 seconds, four tires and shell fuel.
3: Yeah, we're seeing the guys that last pitted on lap 130. That door has, that window has opened up for them.
6: Yeah, we're going to see the waterfall effect here. It's the positioning of the leaders kind of cycling back to what we're expecting, which is tough. So now it's trying to recover from that gamble that you took on the strategy. I'm not saying that it's wrong, but you're locked to it now, so it's making it work.
3: Rob Blackman.
13: Marcus Armstrong comes to the pitch running in the top five, and a great stop for him with tires, fuel, and a fresh tear off. 7.8 seconds down and away, Marcus Armstrong.
3: And let's hear from some in-car audio from Felix Rosenquist asking about his fuel number.
24: If we're safe on fuel, can I go to a better mixture just to not get flushed?
25: Yes, go to red 5, red 5. We got 4 or 5 more laps here, red 5.
3: And he is headed to his pit box, and our Alex Wolf is there.
15: Outside front tire changer with a blue and yellow uniform, the colors of the Swedish flag waving with his left hand. Adam Rovazzini will be counting them in as they get ready. Hits the marks of the Morgan Wallen radio machine, the number 60 Sirius XM Honda from Eyreshank. Four tires, fuel, no wing adjustment. About 7.5 seconds for Felix Rosenquist.
3: As we see David Malukas working his way around the second place car, or the third place car of Alex Palou, as they work their way toward Michael Young in turn number two. Where is Felix Rosenquist going to cycle back in?
8: As he works up to speed, he has David Malukas, then the lap machine of Jacob Abel, then it's the machine of Scott McLaughlin, Palou right ahead of him. He'll get right behind him. So a great pit stop for Felix Rosenquist.
1: And meanwhile, in front of him, you have Alex Palou clearing Jacob Abel. That puts him clear sights now on David Malukas.
26: It's about 12 car lengths, though, that it needs to overcome to catch up with Malukas, who will inherit the lead once we cycle through the pits. Next to deal with Abel will be Scott McLaughlin.
3: It's interesting to note, Nick Yeoman, it goes Malukas, Palou, McLaughlin, and then right now, last pitting on lap 64 shown in fourth is Pato O'Ward.
7: Yeah, could Pato O'Ward be in the catbird seat? How much fuel will he need to take, Michael, on that last stop?
8: Yeah, Pato is right there, and a good stop for Pato could put him in certainly position to be there at the end of this race. Fascinating how this is unfolding.
1: And we say this seemingly every year. This is the time when all of a sudden the alarm clock goes off for Patricio Pato O'Ward, who is right behind Scott McLaughlin between 3 and 4.
26: He did do his last service, though, a couple of laps before Rosenquist, so right on the fringe of the window as Malukas leads Palou out of 4.
3: We will have 32 laps to go in the Indy 500, this time by Malukas, Palou, McLaughlin, O'Ward, and Rosenquist, the top 5.
16: 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We thank you for your service and sacrifice.
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5: Padawa Ward last finished on lap 164. He's currently running in the fourth position. There's 28 laps to go. An update on his status from Alex Wolf.
6: I went down to the five pit, asked the crew, can you make it on fuel? And they very tentatively and somewhat hesitantly said, we think we can do it, but we're going to have to hit a fuel number for sure. And Pato being told on the radio, save as much fuel as you can whenever you can as we head over to Rich Nye.
7: Alex, Tim Sidwick, the race strategist for Scott McLaughlin, says Pato Ward right behind you was on a different strategy. You've got to keep him behind you. Tim Sidwick wants Scott McLaughlin to hold on to that third place spot.
5: And Felix Rosenquist is in two laps to the good, better than Pato Ward.
8: I think they're sweating in a little less than Ward, but it's still going to be very close because they're going to be left with two options. They're either going to try to stretch this and that be their last stop to the checkered flag and accept that track position, or they're going to pit with Malukas, Pillow, and McLaughlin when they come in and hope to leapfrog them with a couple seconds less of the fuel field that they're going to have on pit lane. So they got two options playing out for them, but I really do think Ward and Rosenquist are not in too bad of a situation.
5: An update from Michael Young.
9: Well, last time through, guys, Alex Pillow nearly lost it in turn two. He and David Malukas were trying to catch the back end of the field, and that front end wiggled, and he had to check up. Lost about eight car lengths. Meanwhile, David Malukas got around about three or four cars as he continues to pick his way through the field.
5: There'll be 25 laps to go next time by the 110th Indianapolis 500. David Malukas is your leader. Alex Pillow is second. Scott McLaughlin is third. Padawa Ward is fourth. Felix Rosenquist is fifth. Connor Daly is sixth. Seventh is Marcus Ericsson. Eighth is Scott Dixon. Ninth, Marcus Armstrong. Tenth, Kyle Kirkwood. Mick Schumacher giving it a good ride. The rookie is up to 11th. Elio Castroneves is 12th. Kiffin Simpson, 13th. Nolan Siegel is 14th. He's been battling it out for that position with Santino Ferrucci for the last handful of laps. Ferrucci is 15th. 16th is Takuma Sato. 17th is Rita Zeke. 18th is Kyle Collette. 19th is Grosjean. 20th, Lundgaard. Louis Foster, 21st. Stingray Robb, 22nd. Haugaard, 23rd. Ray Hall, 24th. A lap down, 25th, Jack Harvey, then Abel, 26th. Out of the race, Mastuset, Newgarden, Power, Rossi, Carpenter, Hunter Ray, and Catherine Legg to Rob Blackman.
10: Most important stop of the day for David Malukas. Four sticker tires for Malukas, full of fuel. No changes to the front wing. A tear off of that aero screen. Down and away, 7.09 seconds. A great stop for David Malukas with 25 laps to go.
5: Nick Yeoman, Michael Young, where might he cycle back in?
11: Well, here comes David Malukas. He is hustling that car through the pit exit lane. He's going to have plenty of green track, Michael, in front of you.
9: Yeah, he's going to catch actually a slower pack of cars down that back straightaway. Actually, they've got about, 20 car lengths, a couple of seconds or so. Interesting to see how it's going to go. Head down to pit lane and Rich Nye.
10: Scott McLaughlin for his last stop. Now just facing the Thirsty Threes. Team Penske having a great day trying to keep Scott McLaughlin in the hunt for his first Indy 500 win. It's a six-second stop and he's gone.
5: Alex Wolf.
6: Alex Pillow comes in for his final stop. The fresh tear-off, the sticker tires, revs the engine, 6.22 seconds for the defending champion.
5: Nick Yeoman, call that race off of the pit lane.
11: Off of pit lane, it's going to be Alex Pillow by about 12 or 15 car lengths, but David Malukas just went roaring around the outside in the short chute.
9: Boy, guys, we got all kinds of trouble. Kiffin Simpson trying to save fuel. Nolan Siegel just got around him. Now it's David Malukas halfway down the back straightaway. Pillow will fall in line about 10 car lengths behind.
10: So we'll see how it works as they go into turn number three. Malukas.

0: is there right now. You wait. Then it's Pillow, and then you wait the same distance back before Scott McLaughlin.
1: Now, Malukas has been carving through this lap traffic with like a knife through butter. That's helping him to build the advantage on Alex Pillow. It's almost 20 car lengths.
2: And Zach Veach, after all is said and done with 23 laps to go, all eyes are on that fuel number now. We don't think Erickson can make it. Dixon can't make it. But the question is, Award, Rosenqvist, Marcus Armstrong, who's currently in fifth.
3: And the top two right now, they have about a three-quarter of a track lead over Pillow and Malukas, who just came out of pit lane. And they're kind of just sitting in traffic. You got Award being kind of towed around. They're trying to hit that fuel number, save as much as they possibly can. So I think the strategies are they're committed to it now. They're going to try to make it to the end.
2: To Rich Nye.
4: Chris Erickson, his final stop here, the number 28 machine, ripping out of the pits as he gets back on track.
2: So we're looking at Pato Award coming off of turn number four, and Pato Award currently has the lead. Zach, he's got about an 0.8 second lead, 0.7 second now over Felix Rosenqvist.
3: I don't think we're going to see these guys get too racy because in front of them, they got one car. If they get in front of them too much, they're going to have so much clean air that they're not going to be able to get to that fuel number that they're trying to. Let's go to Jonathan.
5: IndyCar's Dr. Julia Visor out of the infield care center. Joseph Newgarden has not emerged yet. What can you tell us?
6: He's doing great. He's just icing his foot for a very minor injury. He'll be released very shortly. He just wanted to finish watching the race from the care center.
5: Thank you very much, Dr. Visor.
2: Yeah, 20 laps to go, and good news about Joseph Newgarden, because, again, that was a pretty good hit.
3: It did look like he got out of the car a little sore, so that news is very happy for us. And, I mean, the care of the infield center here is so good that he just chose to stay there to watch the race, it sounds like.
2: 20 laps to go. Next time by the 110th Indianapolis 500.
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2: 17 laps to go. Pato Award, Felix Rosenqvist, Marcus Armstrong trying to play the fuel game. Let's get an update from Alex Wolf.
16: Nick Snyder a couple of laps ago told Pato Award on the radio, Rosenqvist is there behind you, but don't worry about him. Worry about the fuel number. They're telling him he's doing a good job. But in the five pit, they are watching and hoping and praying.
2: Pato Award coming off of turn number four in the north end with Felix Rosenqvist, Marcus Armstrong in tow as they reach the yard of bricks.
17: Oh, this is going to be fascinating with 16 to go. How do you save fuel and try not to give up the race lead? They're very slow through turn number one. Award with three car lengths over Rosenqvist.
18: Oh, the best buddies are dueling it out at the very end of the 110th running. Pato Award wiggles ever so slightly out of turn number two. Felix Rosenqvist. Rosenquist closes it down to about a car length to look to the inside.
19: And so they work their way into turn at number three. Again, Pata O'Ward with Rosenquist just behind him. Rosenquist started to go a little bit high. O'Ward shut that door. O'Ward now, three car lengths in front of Rosenquist into four.
1: They've got a couple of cars out of sequence behind them, though. Just a few moments ago, I think that Mick Schumacher just made a bolt around the outside of another car. I wonder if they might get ahead. Pata would love to see that.
2: Nick, they're running laps around 207 miles an hour into turn number one.
17: And a change for the race lead. Felix Rosenquist said, this is my moment. He darts to the inside and wrestled it away from Pata O'Ward.
18: And such a great run out of two last time by has already checked out to a seven car length advantage over Pata O'Ward down the back straightaway.
19: Rosenquist had a little more fuel in that tank. Did his team say the go time is now? We shall see. Felix Rosenquist down along the white line roars his way through the north end of the Indianapolis Motor Speedway.
1: Khaki colored car under gray skies here through turn number four. Felix Rosenquist growing that lead up to 12 car lengths now.
2: 7/10 of a second now. The lead for Felix Rosenquist as he crosses the yard of bricks.
17: Took the race lead a lap ago and flat left Pato O'Ward back into turn number one. The advantage is about 9 car lengths for the Swedish driver.
18: The big question, does he have enough fuel or is he going to go for broke and take one more pit stop? 7 car lengths advantage over Pato O'Ward. Flips the middle part of the back straightaway.
19: Felix Rosenquist just became a father within the last month or so, now living in Carmel, Indiana, and leading the Indianapolis 500 as the laps wind down. Will the fuel hold up? He's hoping so, heading away into four.
1: Felix Rosenquist continues to lead, but the gap has come down. Pato O'Ward now 8 car lengths behind in second.
2: 13 laps to go. Next time by the 110th Indianapolis 500.
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3: 9 laps to go with the 110th Indianapolis 500. Rosenquist, Award, Armstrong, the top three to Alex Wolf.
4: The crowd building up in Felix Rosenquist's pit. A lot of serious faces as they hope that Felix Rosenquist can bring it home for his first IndyCar win since 2020 in the second race of a doubleheader at Road America.
3: Mitch Schumacher currently running in 19th. Ryan Marine, he is headed to the north end, running in front of the leaders.
5: He made that move a couple of laps ago, and this is great for Felix Rosenquist, Pato Award and Company. They're trying to save fuel. They can do so behind the lap car of Schumacher.
6: Huge problem in turn number two. Trouble. It looked like Kyle Collette tagged the wall. That car is on fire. Midway point in the back straightaway. He hit hard at the exit of the turn. That car still rolling halfway down that back straightaway. Finally comes to a rest. Caution here at the Indianapolis Motor Speedway.
3: With 8 laps to go, the 110th Indianapolis 500. Caution on the course with Felix Rosenquist, your leader.
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3: Welcome back to the 110th Indianapolis 500. And for the second time of the day, the red flag is in the air after a big hit at turn number two. And Zach Veach involving Kyle Collette, you've had a couple of looks at the replay.
15: Yeah, it just looks like he car went away from him in an absolute hurry. I mean, it was almost a head-in hit with it. Trying to understand really what happened. I don't know if he just got in the marbles and it looked like it took off. But really the big thing that is tough now is for the guys like Rosenquist and Award. They had the track position to save fuel and hopefully get to that checkered flag. The yellow comes out, so then you pray that we do some laps under yellow to kind of tick away to that 200th lap so you can make up those fuel laps that you needed. But we went straight to red flag, which kind of hurts them on their hopes of being able to restart and run full power. Let's go down to Rich Nye.
16: Bill Pappas, race strategist for Roman Grosjean. You've made a lot of stops today, and this strategy has worked, I think, right?
17: Well, again, what we tried early is we're expecting more yellows, and we kind of kept us at the back, but things kind of fell our way in the middle part of the race and got them into the top half of the field, and you know, things took care of itself with other cars having to stop, so we're real happy where we're at right now.
16: So what's the strategy here when we go back green?
17: Flat out, brother.
16: Alex?
4: Adam Rovazzini on the timing stand for Felix Rosenquist. And Adam, does this a red flag and then the subsequent caution that will come? How does it affect the fuel mileage?
18: Yeah, fuel mileage is Felix did a great job. We should be good to go on our end here. Obviously, it just tightens up the fuel. You have other guys back there that we just gave our gap back to, like Blow and stuff. But we have a fast car. I got Felix in the car. I'm confident he'll do his job, and we'll see what happens here. Obviously, a red flag's not ideal for us. Glad to see Kyle's okay. That's the most important thing, and we'll see what happens.
4: So you have enough to go a full push here in the closing laps?
18: We'll be okay.
4: Yeah, good smile from him.
3: Yeah, very confident for sure, and understandably so, as that car from Kyle Collette is now on the hook, will make its way back to Gasoline Alley. And Zach Beach, again, as they talked about, happy to report that Kyle Collette, once they unbuckled the belts, they were able to get him out of the car, and he jumped out under his own power and walked to the safety vehicle.
15: Yeah, there's no small hits around this place, but that one arguably looked like the worst of the day, especially for damage. I mean, he had some fire as he was rolling to a stop there down the back straightaway. So definitely a lot of work for that car to get ready for Detroit and that crew. But most important thing, he's okay, and you know, I think a heck of a job for Indy 500 out of him.
3: And again, a red flag condition. Let's get an update from Rob Blackman.
19: Let's talk to Travis Law, the strategist for David Malukas, currently sitting in fourth position with seven laps to go. Question number one, do you have enough fuel? Question number two, what will be the strategy once we get back to green flag racing with only seven remaining?
20: Yeah, no, we got enough fuel to make it to the end here pretty comfortably, so it's basically going to be in David's hands to try to go to the front. We'll give him everything we got here and watch him go to work.
19: He has been racy today. He's led at a couple of different stops, including with about 35 laps to go. He had the lead momentarily. Are you confident that he could get that lead one more time before the day is done?
20: No, we got no doubt in David's ability. He's shown that all month here, and excited to watch him go to work.
19: Thank you, Travis. Good luck.
3: I guess, Zach, the question would be, get your update in a minute. Let's check in with Jonathan.
21: Down with Mike Schenck. Two bullets in the chamber for the end of this race. How confident are you that it's going to be a Meyer Schenck Racing victory?
22: Man, we had it. We absolutely had it. It's very disappointing to have this yellow come out. We absolutely had it. So listen, now we can full push. They can run as hard as they want to go. It's going to be ugly, but we got to get it done. I just hope the best for both of them.
21: In the remaining laps, is the favor on one car or the other between Armstrong and Rosenquist?
22: No favor. Just one of them got to get across the line first. I don't care who it is.
21: What's it going to take?
22: A super aggressive restart, and that's what I'm super concerned about right now. So,
21: yeah.
22: You know, Marcus doesn't have a lot of time here at IMS, and he's learning every single lap, and obviously he's got himself where he's in good shape now. So great strategy by both sets of engineers today on that one yellow. Couldn't be more proud of that call. It's just a constant bettering of ourselves, and they've done that.
21: Well, Meyer Schenck Racing in a great position. Thank you, Mike.
3: When we get the restart, at least when they get back out onto the courts, seven laps to go, 193 complete. Another question for you, Zach. How much of a difference, or is there a difference, in a set of Firestone Firehawks that have 10 fewer laps on them?
15: It's going to start showing up, especially at this part of the race. I mean, I think those guys, mainly you see that wear kind of show its head once you get three or four laps in and that tire builds up. I mean, these guys are superheroes. They can hang on to a bad set of tires for a couple of laps and make something really happen. But my big fear, especially just hearing from Michael Schenck, he talks about the restarts. I don't think we've ever seen someone yet today be able to come to the green first and be leading on the exit of turn two. So that's going to be something all these guys are thinking of. They're going to have to get creative on the race start. And the other thing that follows is I'm suspecting we're going to have another yellow after this start. So where are you going to be when that yellow comes?
3: Michael Young, they are the absolute best in the business, the AMR IndyCar Safety Crew.
23: And they combed every inch of this track from where Kyle Collette hit, and he hit a ton right below me. And literally, my heart rate is still high from the sound of his car hitting, and you can see where the undertray dragged all the way down, halfway down that back straightaway. They made sure there was no debris, and everyone has pulled off the track. We should fire these engines momentarily.
3: Let's pause 10 seconds for station identification. 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
3: Jake Query, that car of Kyle Collette came to rest closer to you in turn number three, and we saw that it appeared to be a pretty quick cleanup of that race car.
5: Yeah, it was, and of course, Kyle Collette got out, was dazed, understandably so, sat on the side pod of his car before that AMR safety team then took him to the infield care center. So as we're just a couple of minutes away from settling the 110th Indianapolis 500, Kyle Collette's car did have a huge, huge flame out of the back of it. You heard Michael Young brilliantly mention exactly as it happened, but the good news is it looks like Kyle Collette's going to be okay. That race car was not, but this racetrack now appears to be cleaned up, Mark.
3: Pretty neat change by IndyCar a couple of years ago, Zach, not just here, but all of the racetracks. If you get inside of the last 10 laps or so, what they like to do typically is take those lappers, their cars a lap down, and move them to the rear of the field. They'll run them through the pit lane so the guys at the front can race for the lead.
15: As it should be, because they can make it so difficult to get forward and hinder the race result that we hope. I mean, there's definitely mixed feelings too about the race, these late red flags, you know, stopping the race so we can hopefully get a chance to finish it under green. It's double-edged sword. You hate it if you're in Felix Rosenquist's position. You love it if you're sitting like Pato O'Ward or Armstrong, because it might give you that last chance to go for a win and change what could have been to the best day of your life.
3: Well, the most lead changes in the Indianapolis 500 took place in 2013 when we had 68 lead changes, and we're at 68 now.
15: I think we might see it change one more time. I know one guy that doesn't want that to change, and that's Felix Rosenquist, but I don't see a world where we don't have one more swap before this thing comes to a close.
3: And the thing is, you know, you root for all of these drivers, but I'm telling you, they're all great. They really are tremendous ambassadors for the sport, but this Felix Rosenquist Paddle Award battle at the front. I go back a couple of years ago when Felix's future was uncertain at Arrow McLaren, and there was no one more vocal in their support of Felix Rosenquist at Paddle Award.
15: Oh, for sure. They're great people. I mean, I was in Sweden with both of them for Fro's wedding, and that night ended in a memory I think all three of us don't really are able to remember because we were having so much fun together, but they're just two great people, and to see them up front battling, I can't pick, you know, obviously, but I wouldn't want to see two other people fighting than those two.
3: Engines are refiring as we speak, and how about Marcus Armstrong? Just slowly but surely, he gains a confidence, and I have labeled him as a guy. It's not a matter of if he wins, it's when he wins.
15: Yeah, but the big thing I want to take away is just that Michael Schenck team. I mean, they really showed up today.
3: Yeah, there's no question, and Mike Schenck, a little concerned about this restart, thrilled with his drivers and what they've done, but he knows how difficult the task is. So it's Felix Rosenquist, Paddle Award, Marcus Armstrong, David Malukas, and Roman Grosjean. Alex Palou is sixth. Santino Ferrucci is seventh. Takuma Sato is eighth. Rinus VK is ninth. Scott McLaughlin is 10th. Connor Daly is 11th. Nolan Siegel is 12th. Kiffin Simpson is 13th. Christian Lundgaard is 14th. Scott Dixon is 15th. Marcus Ericsson 16th. Kyle Kirkwood 17th. Mick Schumacher is 18th. Dennis Hauger is 19th. Kelly Castroneves is 20th. 21st is Graham Rahal. 22nd is Jack Harvey. 23rd is Louis Foster. 24th is Stingray Robb. Kyle Collette is 25th. Jacob Abel 26th. 27th is Christian Rasmussen, 28th Joseph Newgarden, 29th Will Power, 30th Alexander Rossi. Carpenter finished 31st today, 32nd Hunter Ray, 33rd Catherine Legg. Roman Grosjean, the biggest mover on the day, plus 19. Armstrong is plus 13. Jack Harvey has worked his way up to the worked his way up 11 spots. And a couple of rookies all in all have had pretty good days at Dennis Hauger and Mick Schumacher.
15: And anything we can do to talk about them is always good, because this is such a daunting event to come into for the first time. It's 500 miles. It's the longest race of the year that we do, not only physically but mentally, staying on top of it for that long. It just takes one poor decision over the span of 3 hours to throw your entire 2 weeks of work away.
3: That Lady Luck did not smile on Kyle Collette, and the Sanzio Grand Prix was all involved in an opening lap incident after qualifying really well, and things kind of bit him a little bit from time to time this month of May, but he is for sure a talented rookie, and I know Larry Ford's happy about his future.
15: I couldn't agree more, but, you know, it's all part of paying your dues to this place. You know, I feel like any bad race you have in Indianapolis, maybe next year she'll smile upon you, and you'll be the one having the best day of your life.
3: I know the drivers have the toughest job, there's no question, but, boy, if you are a race strategist and you're the one making those calls, a little bit of pressure on these guys and gals right now.
15: Especially the last 30 laps, you know, those that were really close to making it and who were just going to squeak by had it. I think they're a little more relieved now because they know what situation they have. Let's go to Rich Nye.
16: And Roman Grosjean again will start fifth on this restart. He's got David Malukas right in front of him and Alex Polo right behind him. Two of the fastest cars, I think, on the track right now. But as strategist Bill Pappas just said, go pull a rabbit out of your hat. Go aggressive.
3: I don't think that's ever been a problem for Roman.
15: Yeah, I mean, we'll see. Aggressive but not too aggressive. Let's say that.
3: Yeah, so the pace car has the field in tow, and we will be down to five laps, Zach Beats, in the Indy 500. It all comes down to this.
15: So that's probably at least four lead changes as we've seen this handout. But I just want us to get through clean, and I want us to finish these five laps under green because these yellows breed yellows, as we saw earlier. And for the guys that are up front, they're just praying that they can get away from it.
3: We are going to get four laps to go when the green flag flies, and this thing is far from over. Felix Rosenquist, Pato O'Ward, Marcus Armstrong, David Malukas, Roman Grosjean, they're the top five. Alex Palou, Santino Ferrucci, Takuma Sato, Rinus VK, Scott McLaughlin, the top 10. Jake Quiria, has anyone taken a seat over there in turn three?
5: No one has taken a seat at all, and the first car they see is the pace car, which is quickly now working its way through the north end. That means that the field single file now is working its way into turn number three, knowing that we are now coming down to the final laps of the Indianapolis 500-mile race. Felix Rosenquist, Pato O'Ward just behind him, Marcus Armstrong, and David Malukas is glued to that third-place machine. They worked their way in front of you, Ryan.
6: Pace car is in the pits. Felix Rosenquist, greeted by tens of thousands of fans here in turn number four, still creeping along. Now he picks the pace with Pato O'Ward just behind.
3: Green flag in the hands of the starter, Aaron Likens. Four laps to go in the 110th Indianapolis 500.
7: They're fanning out, heading to turn number one. They're trying to go three wide. Cars sweeping left and right. And it's Marcus Armstrong who has taken the race lead. David Malukas right behind him out of turn one.
6: What a move by Marcus Armstrong. David Malukas right there. And we have a car in the wall. The back towards turn number one. Nick Yeoman, can you identify?
7: I could not, Michael. It's the next to last car that is coming through turn number two that was up against the outside wall. It wasn't a big hit, but it was enough to kick up a lot of debris. I believe it is one of those Ray Hall Letterman Lanigan cars that might have been Mick Schumacher. There was a car that got up against the outside wall. It was indeed Schumacher. He continued on, but Mark Jane's not brought out a very, very quick yellow.
3: Do they have enough time to get him re-racked, Zach Veach?
15: That's the question I'm asking myself. I mean, if I'm Marcus Armstrong, I hope not. If I'm Felix Rosenquist, I hope so. So we're going to see how this goes, but I mean, man, it's what I called.
3: The one guy that wants a restart is David Malukas because he jumped all the way up to P2.
15: He did have a really impressive start. He's got those tires that are 10 laps newer than those that are around him, and it was obvious.
3: So it's Armstrong, Malukas, Rosenquist, O'Ward, and VK, the top five. McLaughlin, Pelot, Grosjean, Ferrucci, and Simpson, and Nick Yeoman. You see any safety trucks down there?
7: No, I see one that is just sweeping the outside of the racetrack. They're taking a real quick look around the high line where Mick Schumacher did brush the wall. I think they're trying to rush this thing so we can finish this under green.
3: Well, the hope is that race control is going to tell that pace car to woe it up a little bit.
15: Yeah, they definitely need to slow them down just so they have enough time to get things cleaned up before they get there. I see the pace car lights are still on, so one to go at the line, we just heard. So we are going to get a chance to go back green and finish this thing, hopefully under race conditions.
3: And it looks like we're just going to have a lap left in the Indy 500. We're going to go green-white checkers here.
15: I think Malukas is probably in the best seat in the house. If he times this restart just right, he can take the lead into one, do that big snake maneuver down the back straightaway, and hopefully break away just enough to get the win.
3: Now, bad news for Elio Castroneves in the drive for five. He hung around the top 12 or 13 most of the day, but his day is done, and he is being shown in 25th position.
15: Well, he still has four to go home to, but definitely a heartbreak for his day.
3: So there will be two laps to go this time by as the pace car clears the start-finish line. And we're waiting on the lights to pop off on the pace car, and what a finish we're expecting for the Indianapolis 500. White flag next time by. Lights are now out on the pace car. Michael Young, your thoughts as the field heads to turn two.
23: Oh, this has been one of my favorite 500s in the last decade or so. And this rivalry with all of these drivers and how it's unfolded. The unlikely Kiwi of Marcus Armstrong leading the Chicago native David Malukas. Felix Rosenquist there. Heartbreak for Pato Award time and time again. There's Rinus VK. One of the most fascinating 500s, I think, like I said, in the last decade at least, Jake Query.
5: No question about that. And now they once again bunch up. You have Marcus Armstrong in his third start at Indianapolis. David Malukas just behind him. The Indianapolis 500 right now is the Indianapolis 3. Just about 3 miles left. Maybe a little fraction more than that. But they know that they're coming to the white and the green. Ryan, they're going to be at a much quicker pace when they come in front of you.
6: And they already are. Marcus Armstrong starts to pick up the pace, but David Malukas is closing in. Felix Rosenquist, Pato Award right in tow.
3: And the white flag flies on the 110th running of the Indianapolis 500-mile race.
7: Marcus Armstrong trying to make that car as wide as possible, but he cannot hold off David Malukas. Malukas to the race lead. Rosenquist trying to take second.
23: Rosenquist on the outside of Marcus Armstrong. That's the battle for second, but David Malukas will lead him down the back straightaway. Said it was a dream to drive for Roger Penske. Will he live reality today and win the 500?
5: 10 years ago, we saw a driver win his first IndyCar race at the Indianapolis 500. Is history about to repeat itself? David Malukas roars his way into turn number four.
6: Malukas has the lead, but it's close behind. Felix Rosenquist charging out of turn four. Mark James, bring him home.
3: David Malukas comes off of turn number four for the final time. Felix Rosenquist goes to the outside. We get to the Arden Bridge, and Felix Rosenquist gets him at the start-finish line. Felix Rosenquist with an incredible pass at the start-finish line. He wins the 110th running of the Indianapolis 500-mile race. David Malukas finishes second. Pato Award is third. Marcus Armstrong is fourth. And Scott McLaughlin completes the top five to Alex Wolf.
4: Absolute pandemonium in the Felix Rosenquist pit as he made the run of the main straightaway. The crowd went wild behind them. They jumped onto the pit wall, and when he crossed the line, the 60 crew leapt onto pit road, and Felix Rosenquist, a champion of the Indianapolis 500.
3: Let's go around the course and get the thoughts of our turn announcers. Give them a chance to catch their breath. Nick Yeoman, how lucky are we to do this?
7: Oh, we are the luckiest group in the world. Mark, shades of 20 years ago, when Marco Andretti had the lead out of turn number four and he couldn't hold off Sam Hornish. And think about it, for Meyer Shank Racing, that organization has two IndyCar wins. The first when Elio Castroneves climbed the fence for the fourth time, and now they've got the second, Mark James. What a victory for the Swedish driver, Felix Rosenquist.
3: Michael Young, thank your dad.
23: Oh, Dad, I think it's just been an amazing day. So emotional. And I will say, guys, I so admire Marcus Armstrong. He and Felix Rosenquist ran so clean through the short chute and the exit of turn two. And once Felix Rosenquist was able to get around Marcus Armstrong to make the move he did over David Malukas, it was one of the most fascinating 500s I've seen in my lifetime. Mom, Dad, love you. Thank you so much for getting me in this position.
3: Gonna be a while before we forget this one, Jake Query.
5: No question about that. That was an epic finish here at the Indianapolis Motor Speedway. And what did we talk about? What was the storyline with Felix Rosenquist over the course of the last month? A first-time father, and what happens when you have a newborn? At some point, you got to go and grab a bottle of milk. That's exactly what Felix Rosenquist did off turn number four today, Mark.
3: My fear, Ryan Marine, is that you peaked early with this one.
15: Unbelievable. What an opportunity. What a race. What a winner. Felix Rosenquist comes out on top in a thrilling duel. And for Meyer Shank Racing, they have won two IndyCar races. They've both been the Indianapolis 500. For Mike Shank, who toiled for so many years, double mortgage on his house, trying to keep this team afloat. Now, back in victory lane, where he will greet Felix Rosenquist, who will have a bottle of milk and an Alex Wolf mom cookie waiting for him in victory lane.
3: You four are the absolute best. Thanks for your work today. Jonathan Grace.
8: Mike Shank, I'm trying to find my way through the crowd. He is currently hugging Felix Rosenquist out of the car. He could barely believe it. He leapt over pit wall like a hurdle jumper. Mike Shank, your two wins in this series have both come at this speedway. This place seems like it's magic for you.
9: Holy shit, what an end. What a great end to an incredible competition there at the end. I really thought we lost it after that yellow. I'm so grateful.
10: What did it take from Felix at the end? He was so quick in qualifying, and he made the difference at the end.
9: That was the fastest race car on the place today, this week. It's it. Just a fast car. And he had the wherewithal. Just awesome. I don't even know where to begin. I'm amazed.
10: We'll let you begin the celebrations. Congratulations, Mike Sank, the number 60 Honda, victorious today.
3: Closest finish, Zach Veach, in the history of the Indianapolis 500.
15: Oh, man, I'm so happy. One of my best friends just won the Indianapolis 500. And Felix, I mean, it couldn't have happened to a greater guy. I mean, he really is one of the best humans that I know. And for it to come in that fashion, he worked for it. I really thought we were going to see him in the outside wall, but he hung on to it and got it done. So I'm so happy for him and Emile and obviously Stella, their new baby. I mean, it's a great first month of birth for her.
3: Plenty to sort out in the post-race when we come back to the world's greatest race course.
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2: Red 12, you just won the 500. You just won, buddy. Hey, Beatles, that fella. Oh, I wish you were here. Oh, thank you, guys.
3: Felix Rosenquist wins the Indy 500. Scott McLaughlin with a fifth-place finish today. Scott, this race had a little bit of everything. You took your turn up front. How did it work out in terms of strategy? Is that what caught you out ultimately?
4: Yeah. I mean, I don't think we were fast enough in traffic, to be honest, like the other two cars. But, yeah, I think the 12 car was the car of the race today. 60 made the strategy work, and we were 10th with four to go, and I had just two awesome restarts, so I was just sending it in hope, and we came out with third.
3: I don't know if you've seen the finish yet, but that was incredible.
4: I saw my finish, but I didn't see theirs. To be honest, I was looking at Pato and stuff on the inside. So, yeah, anyway, one day it's David's going to win one, and hopefully I will too.
3: Jonathan Grace.
5: Strong, you were oh so close at the end. We saw the words of encouragement from Elio Castroneves. It was a heck of a race for you. Talk me through what you're feeling right now.
6: I mean, I can't believe how disappointed I am. Like, I don't know, I feel like I lost an Indy 500 for my team, for my 66 crew. I mean, I lifted it at the wrong moment, and I'm very, very happy for Felix, but I'm so disappointed.
5: Still a very strong race for you. Congratulations, Rob Blackman.
7: Let's talk with David Malukas. There are plenty of hugs down here for David Malukas. Some of joy, some of sadness. The tears just now being wiped away from the face of David Malukas. A runner-up finisher and the closest finish in the history of the Indianapolis 500. Your emotions right now.
8: Oh, man, I just disappointed. I don't know what else we could have done. I mean, I'm going to look back. There's maybe something, some little thing, but I can't believe it. So many P2s, and I'm in shock. I can't believe it, but we're getting closer. I mean, I don't know how much closer you could get, but we're right there.
7: The joy, the pain of the 110th running of the Indianapolis 500.
9: Well put. And his day's coming, Zach Veach.
10: You can't argue that. I mean, he put on a master class, but then again, at the end of the day, only one person goes home happy from this event, and you can't deny that he was there and had a chance to win here today. Let's go to Rich Knight.
9: Let's hear from Elio Castroneves.
3: Now a race team owner, winner of the Indy 500. How's that feel, Elio?
11: It was incredible. Watching that, two of our cars, all of a sudden side by side, I'm like, what are you doing? Get out of there. So, yeah, great day for the team. No question. Super excited. Super happy. Obviously, mixed feelings, of course, because of I want to be better with those guys. But in the end of the day, what a day. What a day for MSR. Another Indy 500. That was great. This guy here.
3: Yeah. Elio Castroneves, now a race team winning owner at the Indy 500.
9: That good stuff for sure. Very happy, Elio Castroneves. And talk about the engine manufacturer's battle between Honda and Chevy. Zach Veach, a good day for the bow tie. Four of the top six, and they've closed the gap now in the season-long battle with Honda, 567 to 513.
10: Both of them were up front all day. I mean, for a long time, we had Palou, swapping positions with Malukas, and that just goes to show both those power plants are so close, and it really could have been anybody's race at the end of the day, so hats off to both of them.
9: And next week's a big week for Chevrolet with the Chevrolet Detroit Grand Prix.
10: One of the biggest outside of this, and that event is great. If those that haven't been there, it's not too far away from Indianapolis. It's one of my favorite races of the year outside of here. It's worth checking out.
9: Good run today, all in all, for Rinus VK. Comes home sixth in the 110th Indianapolis 500.
7: Yeah, last year wasn't great for Rinus VK, 27th place finish, but sixth today, much better. Rinus, for our listeners on IndyCar Radio, talk us through that run.
12: Yeah, it was a roller coaster of a day. I'm sure not just for me, but first of all, I'm really happy that the weather kind of held out, and we had a bit of a sprinkle, but everybody, all those 330,000 fans of the grandstands got to see the full race. It was a roller coaster. We did not take the first yellow. In the end, not the right decision, so we ran from 11th to 28th or 27th. We tried something, didn't work, but we had another 450 miles to go, So we went forward. We kind of sat in there and created strategy, created opportunity, saving fuel, and could shave off one pit stop at the end. So yeah, just a really good day, really good restart at the end. Went from 9th to 5th. Fortunately, did not have the tires to move forward. I had McLaughlin roll the outside, but really, really happy. It's a month-long effort from those guys here behind me, and it's not done alone at all. And also, I could not have picked a better guy to win than Felix Rosenquist. Newly fathered, however you call that, a new father. And we see each other, every other day in the gym. So, yeah, really, really happy for him. What a moment in his career.
13: A sixth-place finish for Rinus VK and Unkos Hollinger Racing.
9: Yeah, it's a good day for them, no doubt about it. Rinus VK picking up the stability, I think, that Connor Daly brought to that team last year.
10: And just building upon it, too. You know, it's been a team that's really getting closer every single year. You see them be close, consistently now, which is awesome. And, VK as well, I mean, he's one of those guys that I put in the top front of some of the best drivers in the series.
9: Let's hear from Alex Palou.
3: Alex, you took some turns up front today. At the end of the race, ultimately, what was the difference?
14: A little bit of everything. I struggled a little bit of on speed, getting through traffic. David did an incredible job getting through traffic, and I got kind of stuck. And then at the end, we didn't really have the opportunity to fight for it, like with a top three, top four. So yeah, happy that with our month of May, happy that Felix got the win. He worked really hard, and
3: thank you, Alex. Seventh place finish for our defending champion.
9: And this is going to be a popular win throughout the paddock. That tells you all you need to know about Felix.
10: Everyone loves Pro. I mean, I think everyone's so happy. And oftentimes, you get someone that wins this race, and, it's a divided room. But I don't think there's a single person that doesn't think that he's going to usher this next year as an Indy 500 champion the best it can be done.
9: Fourth place finish for Pato O'Ward.
5: Pato O'Ward, oh so close. Fourth at the end of the race. Talk me through those last couple laps on the restart.
15: It's going to be a disappointment. Say what?
5: Talk me through those last couple laps on the restart. You were oh so close.
15: Yeah, we were sitting duck today, really struggling to find speed. We had excessive amounts of brake drag on the car, and it's basically having a parachute behind you. So just that's how it goes sometimes. You need time to pepper these cars in, and we it was missed there a little bit, and that's just what we had. So there's really not much more for me here rather than winning. So I would say it's a disappointing Sunday.
5: Still a strong race, a lot of pace. Was there anything left in it? Anything left in it at all?
15: No, I think we overexceeded today. Yeah.
5: Pato O'Ward maximizing for the fourth place result.
9: Yeah, and I think he's very matter of fact about it. And given the disappointment to the runner finishes here, you understand the mindset saying there's really nothing left for me to accomplish here but winning.
10: No, and if it was something like brake drag, I feel so bad for him because, there is nothing you can do. You're just stuck with what you have, and you got to do the most you can with it. And I think he did just that today.
9: A couple of other good stories among the top 10. Santino Ferrucci, good strong run for the Point Camp. Roman Grosjean for Dale Coyne with a top 10 finish, and the veteran Takuma Sato hung around the top 10 all day today.
10: Yeah, and consistent run for Sato. I mean, he had that little hiccup with Ed Carpenter at the beginning of the race, but I mean, a fan favorite here, and to see him still in the top 10 shows he can still get it done, can he?
9: I mean, I'm watching Felix Rosenquist at Victory Lane, or Alex Wolf is there, and bottom line is this, a couple of years ago, Felix Rosenquist did not know what was ahead for him in the NTT IndyCar Series.
10: He had no idea, and I knew that weighed on him quite a bit, and for Meyer Shank to give him that consistency, and he knows what he's doing next year, it's really allowed him to shine, and that team's been developed around him to, let him show the world that we all see in him.
9: So Rosenquist is your winner. David Malukas finishes second. Scott McLaughlin finishes third. Pato O'Ward finishes fourth. Marcus Armstrong finishes fifth. Rinus VK is sixth. Alex Palou is seventh. Santino Ferrucci is eighth. Roman Grosjean is ninth. Takuma Sato is tenth. Nolan Siegel 11th. Connor Daly is 12th. 13th, Marcus Ericsson. 14th, Giffen Simpson. 15th, Scott Dixon. 16th, Kyle Kirkwood. 17th, Christian Lundgaard. 18th, Mick Schumacher. Good run for him in his first 500. Lapped out at 19th, Dennis Hauger. 20th, Graham Rahal. 21st, Louis Foster. 22nd, Jack Harvey. And 23rd, Stingray Robb. Jacob Abel, 24th. Out of the race, Castro Neves, 25th. Collette, 26th. Rasmussen, 27th. Newgarden, 28th. Power, 29th. Rossi, 30th. Carpenter, 31st. 32nd, Hunter Ray. 33rd, Catherine Legg. Rob Black.
13: to Santino Ferrucci, eighth place finish, which means eight straight top 10 finishes in the Indianapolis 500 for Santino Ferrucci. As a matter of fact, he's never finished outside of the top 10. Another good day for you, sir. What is it about this 2.5 mile oval that seems to fit your style of racing so well?
14: I mean, I don't know. I would say we had a great day. I'm really proud of this crew. We just didn't have the pace, and we need to go back and review what happened at the end, because it looked like a bunch of people jumped the start, and we just kind of got screwed with all of that. But, I mean, you're coming to the end. I hope that if they did jump it, that they do the right thing and reorder some of the field. But, man, I'm proud of this car. We had an issue with the car, with the electronics, for whatever reason. When our fueler was pulling, I couldn't get it into gear. So that's why we were so slow on pit lane. I mean, the guys...
11: All right, hold on, getting it out.
14: I'm really emotional because I'm really upset because we had a great job, and I'm so, I apologize. And yeah, I just couldn't get the thing in the first, so nothing I could do.
13: With nothing else, happy birthday next Sunday, partner.
14: Hey, thank you.
13: Let's go to Alex Wolf.
16: Joe Fadool, President and Chief Executive Officer of BorgWarner. What a race we just saw.
17: Oh, my gosh, what a finish that was. They don't come any closer than that, and Felix at the end had everything that it took, but, man, was that close race.
16: Talk about BorgWarner's overall involvement in Indy.
17: Well, you know, we've been involved with Indy going back to 1936, and even some of the forerunners of BorgWarner go back to 9/11. We've been partnered with the track to create and present this trophy to the drivers for the last 90 years. So we couldn't be more proud of being a part of Indy.
16: And connected with the turbochargers.
17: Oh, my gosh, the turbochargers. So since 2012, we provide every single team with two turbochargers for each race car. We develop them, work with them throughout the season, and I'm just happy to say they perform top-notch, and what a way to show the performance of BorgWarner Turbos. I'm proud for all of our employees.
16: Joe, congratulations on putting a wreath on our winner, and we thank you for your involvement.
17: Hey, thank you so much. We couldn't be more proud.
9: Yeah, good stuff at Victory Lane with the folks at BorgWarner, and you will hear from your winner of the 110th Indianapolis 500 coming up in just a couple of minutes as Alex Wolf is experiencing his first Victory Lane here at the world's greatest race course. David Malukas, McLaughlin, Award, and Armstrong, the top five. VK, Pelot, Ferrucci, Grosjean, and Sato, the top 10. Let's hear from Felix Rosenquist, winner of the Indianapolis 500.
16: Felix Rosenquist, Indianapolis 500 champion, take us through that finish.
12: That was the coolest finish I've ever seen and been part of, and I won the Indy 500. It's just incredible. There's no other way I want to win it, to be honest. We had it sort of, you know, done and dusted before the yellow came. We were really good on fuel, and we were playing that game really good, and then everything flipped upside down, and it was kind of good we came back to third. We were like the ones hunting now and not being hunted, and it was actually a better position to be on the restart. So, but dude, that last lap, I just put it up on the high line. I was like, I don't care, it's gonna break or bust, and it was just, I think it's the closest finish in history. So yeah, I mean, huge thanks to this team. They built an absolute rocket this month, and you know, we didn't get the pole, but yeah, what a way to finish that Q3 off by winning the race. It's unbelievable.
16: 4 years ago, we talked in Toronto when there was questions about your career in the IndyCar series. Could you have ever have imagined that it would come to this, winning at Indianapolis?
12: Oh, you never dare thinking that it's going to happen to you. You fight for it. You work so hard for this race. Not only me, but everyone in the team and Honda and, you know, back in the factory. But I don't know. It's just so much has to happen. So much. You know, you need a little bit of luck. Need a bit of everything, and you need a good opportunity and a good car, and everything came together, and that's when you start, you know, the last three laps, that's when you really start dreaming about it. You're like, this can actually be ours. And yeah, dude, to finish it that way, I still can't wait to see the replay, because it was just such a cool thing, like, just, yeah, millimeters in the end.
16: Well, congratulations, and we told you this would happen. Nothing goes better with the milk and Victory Lane than some chocolate chip cookies. So there, have them.
12: Thank you. Oh, this is a new tradition. Thank you.
16: Congratulations, Felix.
12: Thank you, man. Thank you very much.
9: Yeah, it's a special moment for Alex Wolf. He and Felix Rosenquist got to know each other very well, thanks to Alex's mom's chocolate chip cookies that she brings, allows Alex to bring to each and every race track. Some of the other numbers from this race, 14 leaders, 71 lead changes. The previous record was 68. Seven cautions for 51 laps. Romain Grosjean was plus 15. Marcus Armstrong plus 11. Harvey plus 11. Hauger plus 10. Nolan Siegel plus 9. Some final thoughts when we come back to the world's greatest race course.
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9: Back at the world's greatest race course for the final time, welcoming back Paul Page. And Paul, I think we've all caught our collective breaths now. What an Indy 500.
24: By the way, Mark and Zach and the entire team, congratulations. That's probably the best call of an Indy 500 I've ever heard. And what a race it was. I'm trying to figure out some superlatives that I can use. And all I can say is that was a race.
9: Yeah,
24: we saw a race today.
9: A lot of energy here for sure. And I know one of your favorite parts is figuring out the fuel strategy and the mileage and the tire wear and all of that. If you were doing that with pencil and paper down there, it's got to be worn to a nub.
24: We worked a lot on it. But it was great. Once we got to that last red flag and the subsequent yellow, we knew absolutely they had the fuel. They were all going to go as fast as they could possibly go. And exactly what happened. Rosenquist, what a great winner. And if you'll see pictures later of the winner's circle,

0: The bottom line is, I think David Malukas, even at his tender age, is aware of the fact that you may not get that close again. There's no guarantees of that.
1: Yeah, exactly right. The Chicago kid was just, he was devastated. He was brokenhearted when he got there. And that's exactly right. How many great winners are non-winners do we know that should have been winners? And in my book, he's one of them. I hope he does get his win eventually.
0: Yeah, there's a lot of guys in that top five that we think, Paul, that it's not a matter of if they win it, but it's when. And that's Malukas, that's McLaughlin, that's Award, and this Armstrong. What a stacked field we had this year.
1: Well, you know, normally I could say this guy's going to win out of the front three rows.
0: Right.
1: Not a chance this year. Not a chance. They were all potential winners, every last one of them.
0: I know Mother Nature reminded us about the halfway point, that she's still very much in charge, but all in all, I gotta thank Mother Nature because she let us get to 200 laps.
1: Well, she added to the really great race of the whole thing too.
0: Yeah.
1: And they just, and the officials, they did a pretty good job. There was one point I was worried that they were going to run that red flag a little long, and the rain would come in on it. The rain didn't come in anyway, but they got on top of that, and they got right back to racing as fast as they could.
0: Well, happy you were here with us, and we are the luckiest people on the face of the earth to be able to do this. Thank you, and appreciate your friendship.
1: Thank you very much. Nice going, Mark James.
0: Thank you very much. Longtime voice of the 500, Paul Page. Zach Veach, you're probably going to tell Davey Hamilton he doesn't need to come back next year.
2: I was going to try. I was going to say, you know, if he didn't want to do Detroit, I wouldn't mind showing up. I mean, I really enjoyed this, and I appreciate you guys having me be a part of it.
0: There's a short list of people that we really would love to see in that seat, and you and Anders Krohn, certainly, you know, and Davey for sure. Like I said, I've worked with some of the best of all time at Pippa Man, but what I thought was amazing was your ability to kind of ferret out this crazy fuel strategy and you know, when it all sorted itself out, it provided a great finish for
2: it. It sure did. I was really worried that the winning strategy at the end wasn't going to be the one that made it happen, but these guys really pulled a miracle off. And, you know, I was gutted for Felix when the red flag came out at the end, but he didn't need it. He got the job done today, and I'm blown away. I can't wait to catch up with him after this.
0: What's incredible, Zach, is you go back to the history of this race team, Meyer Shank Racing, and you think about the belief level that people had to have when, you know, what, first year, couple of races, then five races, then 10 before they became a full-time team, how they struggled when no one expected they would. I mean, everyone thought he had created a super team with Simon Pagenaud and Elio Castroneves, and it just didn't happen. And then the technical alliance came with Andretti, some success started to come, and I would say that this technical alliance with Ganassi Racing has paid off his faith.
2: It sure has. And I mean, he's Mike Shank, he's just a racer, man. He loves it. He comes from my hometown, and you see that success in their sports car program and now their IndyCar program. I couldn't be more happy for him, and he's the example of what you want to be as a new team owner one day for sure.
0: Job well done, and 15 years you mentioned since we first met, and you're not a friend anymore, you're family.
2: I could say the same, Mark. I really appreciate you having me a part of it, and it's been a pleasure being back alongside you.
0: From the book Hope Evermore, the bigger the trial, the more difficult it is to surmount. But after the mountain is scaled, strength of character along with profound satisfaction are the rewards. Only Felix Rosenquist knows that profound satisfaction. For 32 others, the excruciating 364-day countdown begins anew. For millions of fans, that same excruciating wait now begins. We have our memories of this and other 500s, but there's simply nothing quite like the here and now. With that, we close the book on the 110th running of the Indianapolis 500 and the never-ending quest to define what Indy means. Sincere thanks to all of you for choosing us to bring you the sights and sounds. Our hope is we kept you enthralled, entertained, and informed. Your loyalty to this network is humbling and deeply appreciated. As always, thanks to those who provided their immense talents on this broadcast throughout the airwaves and behind the scenes. There are no small roles here. All are consummate pros and treasured friends. Sincere thanks to my family for their unwavering support over these past 31 years. And thanks to Monrovia High School in Monrovia, Indiana, for its help on this journey and allowing it to continue. 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

0: 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Our driver analyst today is Zach Veach, covering all the action around the track. Nick Yeoman in Turn 1, Michael Young in Turn 2, Jake Query in Turn 3, and making his debut in Turn 4, Ryan Marine. In the pits, Alex Wolf, Rob Blackman, Rich Dye, and making his debut in the pits, Jonathan Graves. Our pit producer is Brian Livingston. Our chief engineer is Rick Evans. 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Punching all the buttons in our master control room is our producer, Corbin Lingenfelter. Production assistance by Eric Banton, Scott Brigette, Jeff Matthews, and Tim Spiro. Our spotters today were Sean Doherty, Paul Kachunge, Doug Gilman, Adam Hildebrandt, Chad Platt, Chris Beaumont, and Natalie Johnson. Our director and general manager is Chris Pollack. Our executive producer is Kevin Sublin. And this is Mark James. Thanks for listening to the 110th running of the Indianapolis 500 presented by Gainbridge. Remember to join us in 1 week from the streets of Detroit on most of these same stations. Finally, thank you to Sid Collins for helping to make all of this possible for us today. And now, good morning, good afternoon, or good evening, no matter where in the world you may be. We are at the crossroads of America, the home of the world's greatest race course, the Indianapolis Motor Speedway.
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2: ABC News, I'm Mike Dubusky. President Trump says a peace deal with Iran is largely negotiated, but at this point not finalized. Secretary of State Marco Rubio indicated earlier today that more information could be coming in the next few hours. Some Republican lawmakers have been blasting President Trump's so-called anti-weaponization fund, which is aimed at compensating people who claim to have been mistreated by the government. Two congressmen now introducing the first bill that tries to block the fund, Republican Brian Fitzpatrick and Democrat Tom Suozzi, who's spoke on ABC's This Week earlier today.
3: The voters don't want this, and so we need to give them what we're supposed to do, which is to hold the executive branch accountable.
2: And a chemical tank at an aerospace facility in Garden Grove, California remains in crisis, with hazmat experts warning it could spill or explode due to overheating. 50,000 people are under evacuation orders in the area right now, which is under a state of emergency. This is ABC News.
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2: Chastain makes it 3-1. Now Blaney looks to the inside of Byron to put him a lap down. Nobody has blocked drivers better than Kyle Larson today.
3: Ross Chastain told us yesterday it's watermelon season. He's showing it now here in the Coca-Cola 600.
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5: In 2018, Kyle Busch came to Charlotte Motor Speedway with one goal in mind, to win at the only track where he had not yet visited Victory Lane. The weekend started on pole day, where Busch earned the top qualifying spot with a speed of over 191 miles per hour. And when the green flag dropped on the Coca-Cola 600, Busch was relentless in his pursuit of victory, leading 377 of the race's 400 laps to do what no other driver had done in the history of the NASCAR Cup Series, winning at every active track on the schedule. On Thursday, we lost one of NASCAR's greatest, and tonight, we will race in memory of Kyle Busch, and on Memorial Day weekend, in honor of all of the men and women who have given up the ultimate sacrifice defending our freedoms. The Coca-Cola 600 from Charlotte Motor Speedway is coming up next.
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13: Welcome to Charlotte Motor Speedway for the Coca-Cola 600. Alongside Alex Hayden, my name is Brad Gilley. Looking forward to 400 laps, 600 miles of racing, 600 miles of remembrance here with the Coca-Cola 600. And Alex, I did not think we would say this at all this weekend. The sun is shining at Charlotte Motor Speedway, and it's shining on the Coca-Cola 600.
9: You're right, and that's because we've had nothing but low ceilings, a lot of mist, and some raindrops throughout the weekend that's caused all kinds of postponements and some headaches, not only for the race fans, but for the industry itself. But the weather is absolutely perfect. The house is sold out, and we're getting set for the Coca-Cola 600 for the 67th running.
13: We are. The NASCAR Cup Series cars have seen this racetrack this weekend. They did not qualify, but they did get 45 minutes worth of practice, where Ricky Stenhouse Jr. was the fastest overall. Eric Jones was the fastest on the long run. That was just practice. But because the lineup set by the metric, NASCAR's rulebook, which is weighted 70% to the prior race, Watkins Glen 2 weeks ago, 30% to car owner points, we had some drivers who had a tough go of it when you guys were calling that race on MRN at Watkins Glen. They're going to have a long way to go if they want stage points.
9: You're right about that. William Byron, who's led a ton of laps in the Coca-Cola 600, has top three finishes the last three consecutive races at this track when it's 600 miles. He's got to come from towards the back of the field based off of the poor finish he had at Watkins Glen. Now, again, that's back to the last points-paying race. Even though they ran the All-Star race at Dover Motor Speedway a week ago, that did not count for the metric since it was a non-points paying race. He's still looking to earn that jewel in his crown like seven other drivers have been able to do that are in the field tonight. Christopher Bell, Ryan Blaney, Austin Dillon, Denny Hamlin, Brad Keselowski, Kyle Larson, and last year Ross Chastain. And you know, Brad, for the first time since 1969, there is not a multi-time 600 winner in the starting lineup.
13: That is incredible. Well, the field will be led to green by the Toyota Camry XSE Pace car. Right behind it, a pair of Toyota Camrys, Tyler Reddick, five-time winner in 2026, and Ty Gibbs, who picked up his first career victory at Bristol Motor Speedway earlier this year.
9: And not a surprise for either one of those drivers based off of the metric and what they did at Watkins Glen. They've been good all season long. Obviously, Tyler Reddick has the most wins in the NASCAR Cup Series coming into the Coca-Cola 600. Speed has not been a problem for either one of those cars, but they've got the longest race of the season dead ahead.
13: We have another driver in this field we're going to be talking a lot about, and he'll be driving the number 33 Chevrolet for Richard Childress Racing. Austin Hill is in the car that Kyle Busch was scheduled to drive. They changed the car number from the number 8. Richard Childress said, "We're going to suspend the number 8, and it's going to be ready for Brexton Busch when he is ready to come drive it." Austin Hill in the 33 tonight, and we do race with heavy hearts after the passing of Kyle Busch on Thursday.
9: There's an awful lot of pride for Austin Hill to be able to carry on that race team here in the Coca-Cola 600. But the nerves have got to be tremendous. You don't want to make mistakes. You want to do Kyle Busch proud. And Austin Hill wants to do Richard Childress Racing proud. I think tonight a good night for Austin Hill would be get out there, stay on the lead lap, try to compete. If you can run top three, top five, lead some laps, so be it. If not, have a solid, clean 600 miles.
13: A solid, clean 600 miles is what they're looking for. And tonight we remember a lot. It's Memorial Day weekend. We remember the men and women who have given up the ultimate sacrifice for our freedoms, and we remember a NASCAR legend in Kyle Busch.
9: A first ballot Hall of Famer when it is time. Kyle Busch, we lost him on Thursday. Absolute sudden and a shock. It sent shockwaves through the entire field, entire garage, and all the race fans around the world, to the point it even reached the President of the United States offering up condolences to the entire Busch family. Kyle Busch, a titan of our sport, died at 41 years of age.
14: Why do these moments never get old, Kyle?
15: Because you never know when the last one is. Kyle Busch was a champion in every sense of the word. On the track, his two cup championships and 63 career victories have carved his name in stone amongst the Cup Series greatest. Add to that his 102 O'Reilly Auto Parts Series and 69 Craftsman Truck Series wins set an unreachable bar of 234 total NASCAR victories.
3: For the second year in a row, Kyle Busch will see the checkered flag at the Indianapolis Motor Speedway.
2: Cue up the rowdy rap. We're going to dance in victory lane tonight. Kyle Busch is going to come down to the checkered flag. He will win the Food City 500.
16: And this afternoon, swinging that sweet Sonoma Valley champagne and winning the Toyota Save Mart 350 will be Kyle Busch.
15: Outside of the car, Busch was a two-time championship-winning Truck Series team owner, mentoring such drivers as William Byron, Christopher Bell, Daniel Suarez, Bubba Wallace, and more.
4: NASCAR CEO Steve O'Donnell.
17: Kyle Busch lived just about every chapter of what you can do in NASCAR. What most people saw, rowdy, fierce, he's competitive, always good for a great quote. He would challenge NASCAR on some rules. Always good to egg on the fans, played that villain, and was a winner. And the iconic bow, I think we're all going to remember as well.
15: And at home, he was a husband and a dedicated father to his two children, Brexton and Lennox.
4: Joe Gibbs.
18: Our focus is going to be for the future for them because we're going to be there. And so whatever they need, we want to be a part of that. And so we just try and just encourage Sam and everything that she's going to go through. Our family's kind of gone through this. And so it's the worst thing that could happen in life. And so we just want to encourage them.
15: The charitable efforts with Kyle and his wife Samantha with their Bundle of Joy Foundation have allowed couples to realize the dream of becoming parents.
19: We recognized not only the financial burdens of everyone that they have to go through, but of course the emotional struggles that couples face as well going through that. And so we started the Bundle of Joy Fund for awareness as well as for fundraising.
20: We are very fortunate. 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
15: While we collectively grieve, we also celebrate Kyle Busch's life and his incredible competitive spirit.
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9: Today's NASCAR Cup Series race is a crown jewel in the sport and has had the same entitlement sponsor since 1986. Coca-Cola is known across the globe and is a favorite among competitors and fans alike. It is my privilege to welcome to today's broadcast Don Rouse, Vice President of Sports and Entertainment Marketing for Coca-Cola North America. Don, today is considered the greatest day of the year for motorsports. How impactful is it to you and Coca-Cola to be so closely tied to the events here at Charlotte Motor Speedway on Memorial Day weekend?
6: Well, first and foremost, David, thank you for having me. It's an honor and a privilege to be here. It is very impactful for us. This is our 41st year as a title sponsor of the Coca-Cola 600. Coca-Cola has a longstanding tradition of honoring U.S. service members, dating back to providing 5-cent bottles of Coca-Cola during World War II. This legacy continues with initiatives like the America 250 partnership, USO, and the NASCAR salutes. We've actually been a USO partner for 85 years, if you can believe that. For the Coca-Cola 600, we've invited the USO service members of the year from each military branch to participate into the lead into the starting command for the race. So to us, this is an incredibly impactful day.
9: Don, the NASCAR Salutes program has been running for more than a decade now. Can you tell me a little bit more about that initiative, and are you doing anything new with it this year?
6: Yes, great question. So NASCAR Salutes together with Coca-Cola is a program we partner with NASCAR on to support and recognize active duty service members, veterans, military families, and fallen heroes. And new for this year is the NASCAR Hero Pass program. In honor of America's 250th birthday, NASCAR and Coca-Cola are giving 250 active duty or veteran service members lifetime access to the NASCAR races. From May 1st to May 31st, fans can nominate a service member or a veteran from any branch of the U.S. Armed Forces.
9: PRN would like to thank Coca-Cola for their continued support of the Coca-Cola 600, Charlotte Motor Speedway, and Speedway Motorsports.
13: And we are so thankful to Coca-Cola for their support, not only of Charlotte Motor Speedway, but of this amazing event. In fact, we just saw two Black Hawk helicopters fly in with soldiers rappelling down to the ground in the ball field. Those soldiers then walked to the pre-race stage, and right now it is a stunning display of military might. Pre-race here at Charlotte Motor Speedway. We've got three Napa Auto Parts pit reporters joining us here this weekend. Brett McMillan, Wendy Venturini, and Alan Cavana, who we will start with a nice preview and our Coca-Cola flavor of the race. Alan?
7: Brad, it's so good to be here. Look, every car today is adorned with the name of a fallen serviceman or woman, and for some teams, it's personal, including the 38 car driven by Zane Smith. Smith's car carries the name of Private First Class Willis Earl Norris. Norris was a member of the 83rd Infantry Division and paid the ultimate sacrifice while serving his country during the D-Day landing at the beaches of Normandy. It's personal for the 38 team because Will Norris is the team's car chief. Private First Class Norris was his great-grandfather's cousin. I know that sounds distant, but Will Norris told me he grew up hearing about his hero relative each year on D-Day, and that his family couldn't be more honored nor surprised to see the name on the windshield. Now get this, Will Norris is also the team member responsible for going over the wall and ripping the tear off from the windshield, so he'll get an up-close look at his relative's name throughout the night. Pretty special. Wendy?
8: Well, we do know the iconic Indianapolis race, the Indy 500, was run this morning. Only five drivers had completed the double duty until today of completing the Indy 500 and the Coke 600. And now we're adding a sixth driver, Catherine Legg. And of course, she's the first female to do so. She was the only female in the Indy 500 today. She crashed out early, hopped on a plane, and is here. I spoke to her at 7:30 this morning. We texted back and forth. She was super stoked to be completing this feat. We're going to talk to her in just a few moments before she climbs in the race car to complete the laps here for the Coca-Cola 600 and make history as the first female to complete that double duty. I asked her how she was feeling. She said, "To be honest, I'm a little bit tired." But we all know a little bit of tiredness happens when great things happen. They do not come easy. Brett McMillan.
2: Well, Wendy, at 600 miles, this used to be called the ultimate test of man and machine. But the cars have become almost bulletproof. And now, as Brad Keselowski told me yesterday, with the stage brakes, it's become a lot easier on the drivers. He said, you know, we used to have two or three or four cycles of green flag pit stops with really no brakes for the drivers. But now it's a lot easier. We know we're guaranteed caution flag stops. So he says that the ultimate test now for these guys is on pit road. That's where this endurance test really comes. The crews already have additional stops on what is already a long, long day for them. And that's why he's a bit bummed that qualifying got canceled and he has to start 26th. Brad says that last year he had one of the top two or three cars, but he lost time in the pits every time because he had cars around him. Again this year, that's going to be the case. He's going to have cars around him that are going to be pretty good cars, so he's going to have to deal with that all day long. Now, to underscore how it has changed over the years as far as the ultimate test of machine, Brad said that his Uncle Ron has been visiting, and Uncle Ron had him watching the 1972 then World 600, which Ron participated in. And Brad said he was amazed to watch this. Buddy Baker won the race by 23 seconds over Bobby Allison. Third place was Charlie Glotzback, five laps down. Benny Parsons finished fourth, nine laps down. There were 17 cars running at the finish of that race out of the 40 that started, and not a single car dropped out because of a wreck. Every one of the cars that dropped out was because of some type of mechanical failure. We will not see anything like that tonight. Maybe one or two cars with mechanical failure, but not 23.
9: And that is the flavor of the race, brought to you by Coca-Cola. Grab a Coke and enjoy the race. Coming up, we'll take you backstage as the drivers prepare to be introduced to the sold-out crowd for the Coca-Cola 600.
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7: We're backstage. We're kind of in the stage right now with Joey Logano. It's such a special weekend, a special race for many reasons. How do you look at this race and what it means for the weekend?
4: I think it's much larger than just a race, right, and cars going on the racetrack. It's more of a moment where everyone can come together and remember, you know, our fallen soldiers. Remember Kyle. Everybody, you know, I think community is sometimes what heals things the most, and we're lucky to have a sport that allows us to all come together and enjoy a little bit of racing while we're at it, but most importantly, everyone to be together in his moments.
7: All right, Joey Logano, putting things in perspective, guys. Wendy?
15: Denny Hamlin, the 11 car, starts 11th today. A lot of things happening here in pre-race. How difficult is it to stay focused on a day like this of 600 miles, Denny?
17: Yeah, I mean, truthfully, the whole week has been, you know, like this in some kind of way or form, shape or form. It's, you know, your process definitely changes when news comes down, and, you know, but it's like when we take the green or we leave pit road, like, I know we're all going to be focused on the job at hand, and so now is the time to remember and tell the stories and verbalize the impact that Kyle had on all of us, and you know, we'll just go out there and honor him today.
15: Thank you. Spoken like a true veteran, wearing a Kyle Busch hat. Many of the drivers sporting Kyle Busch hats or T-shirts. Brett McMillan.
18: All right, here with Chase Elliott, who has a win here in the Charlotte Oval back in 2000. What's the biggest challenge you face with the extra 100 miles here today?
4: Back in 2000. Not that long ago, I don't think.
18: On the Oval?
4: Maybe 2020, but...
18: You're right. Okay. My mistake. I misspoke.
4: I'm messing with you, but... I wish I was winning back in 2000. That'd have been a good start. But no, I hope tonight's a good race for us. Unfortunately, I feel like I've watched more of these things from the house than I have, watched the ending of them from the house than I have been a part of. So, you know, I think for us, it's just about trying to get the Napa Chevy to the end of the race and having ourselves in a good position with our car in one piece and just go try and execute those last couple hundred miles really well is kind of where my mind's at. So, hopefully we can make that happen and, just try to give it a hard fight, you know, all night long.
18: All right, Chase starts in the 16th spot tonight.
13: Thank you very much, Brett McMillan. That time with Chase Elliott brought to you by his sponsor, Napa. 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Back down to Alan Cavana.
7: And I found Austin Cindric watching that practice yesterday. You were ripping the outside. Is that saying something about the track, how it may come in? Will we see that tonight?
19: I definitely think it's where you're going to have to be tonight for the majority of the run, you know, as long as these runs are going to be and as wide as I expect the track to be. So, it's still somewhat green, I guess, in some respects, but, so was the track yesterday. So, be interesting to see how it moves around and how it evolves as the sun goes down. It's the first time I've seen the sun here in Charlotte, North Carolina in a few weeks, but, I felt all right about our Duracell Menards 4 Mustang and try and get to all 600 miles tonight.
7: Austin Cindric, looking forward to the full 600, Brett.
18: All right, Ross Chastain finishing his only double for today as he ran the truck race earlier today, won the O'Reilly race yesterday. So this is your own double today, your triple for the weekend. You ready to get this thing over with?
20: I'm ready to go compete, Brett, for our jockey Chevy to represent the McCain family and have another shot at the Coke 600 and just competing on this great day of racing as I see blue skies, which I did not have on my bingo card. I swear 30 minutes ago it was still cloudy, but beautiful afternoon to get this race started and see how the car handles.
18: All right, your defending Coke 600 winner, Wendy Venturini.
15: Ryan Blaney is going to give us his perspective of how this racetrack may change, because it's definitely different from what we saw in the truck race this morning to now because the sun is out. How does that affect you, Ryan?
4: Yeah, I'm pleasantly pleased that the sun came out, and we're going to be dry. So, I think it will change a lot. You know, yesterday in practice, it's pretty overcast, and track was green, but today it's got some rubber on it. It's as warm as it's ever been, so this track will change a lot from yesterday, and then it's going to go through another change as we kind of get halfway through, you know, and the sun starts to go down. But
0: that's the beauty of this race, you know, of kind of going through the changing of the racetrack and stuff like that. That's what makes it really unique, and just try to make it all 600 miles.
15: All right, that's Ryan Blaney, and he starts sixth. Alan Cavana.
7: And I found Brad Keselowski, who is with his son, Maze. We know this weekend is special. You're carrying that on with your son here and trying to teach him something. Why is it special for you this weekend?
0: You know, 600 miles, remember, this is a big race, crown jewel race for sure. You know, a lot going on, a lot to reasons to be grateful to be here with you know, Kyle's passing and then everything we're thinking about with our military servicemen and servicewomen and Memorial Day. So we want to put on a great show for the fans and selfishly we want to put on a great show for our team and go out there and have a great day and compete for the win.
7: Brad Keselowski looking for his second Coke 600. Brett McMillan.
18: Kyle Larson standing here talking with Carson Hocevar. Back in 2021, you led 327 laps here in the Coke 600. Yeah. Nobody else up here has led 327 laps. So I say, yeah. So, I mean, I know that you've had a couple of bad finishes in a row coming in. What do you do to get things turned around, keeping a positive attitude coming into today?
6: Yeah, I feel like I've maintained a positive outlook on things throughout this, you know, struggle, but I think, yeah, just knowing that you have a great team really gives you confidence. So yeah, we'll just try to turn it around here. It's a long race to stay in it and locked in, but I know Cliff does a great job atop the box to keep us all focused. So look forward to it today. I don't really know how my car will be. I think it'll go through a big swing as it typically does here in the 600, but yeah, just fight through the night.
18: All right, that's Kyle Larson, a former winner here, starting 18th today. We'll be back with more pre-race from the Coke 600 in just a minute.
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7: Welcome back. We are live at Charlotte Motor Speedway for coverage of the Coca-Cola 600, and I'm with the pole setter for tonight's race, Tyler Reddick. Man, it just got hot. It got humid out here. What kind of challenge is that tonight, all 600 miles?
0: Well, we got some flamethrowers right above us, but yes, I mean, just kind of as expected, you know, if we're going to have some rain and cool temperatures, as soon as that sun pokes through, it's going to warm up quite a bit. So, yeah, we'll just try and we understand typically we have this heat when we start this race, so we'll just see what that transition is going to be like from daytime into night.
7: Tyler Reddick trying to add another crown jewel to his trophy room.
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15: All right, Michael McDowell had that second-place finish in Watkins Glen, starting fourth here. Of course, a little bit of limited time on this racetrack. But you had a great finish in a top 10 last year here at Charlotte. So what do you equate that to racing 600 miles today?
4: You got good notes, but, I mean, everything is different, right? It always is. I mean, we're a year removed from that. So, but I feel like our last few weeks we've been getting on the right track momentum-wise and had a good run at Dover, and practice went really well yesterday. Track's going to be really different today. The sun's out. You can feel it. It's hot. It's humid. Yesterday was cold and misty. So the first few runs, hopefully we hit that right, but we'll have to adjust as we go into the night. But, yeah, the Moto Casino Chevrolet was pretty fast yesterday, and thankful to be going off the Watkins Glen metric. And starting up front will help for sure.
15: All right, that's Michael McDowell with some insight to tonight. Brett McMillan.
18: Here with Austin Dillon, former winner of the 600 here. What's the secret to making it 600 miles here?
6: Persistence, man. Staying in the game, being there at the end, and just never give up.
18: I got to ask you, this has been a difficult week, I know, at RCR, something that the organization's been through before. How does it organizationally you deal with this?
6: We've got an amazing family at RCR and a heck of a community with our partners and friends, and they've been great and really let us kind of go through this process and trying to just, you know, take it 1 hour at a time, and just proud of our people. And my hearts are with Sam and Brexton and Lennox and their family, the Bush family. So I want to go out there and do him proud today, because I know that's what he would want, is us to put on a dang good show.
18: All right, good luck today.
6: Yeah, appreciate it.
18: That is Austin Dillon. Let's go to Alan Cabana.
7: And I got Chase Briscoe, who's multitasking, trying to hydrate, trying to sign autographs. I think you're wrangling some kids, too. It's a very busy 600 weekend.
4: Yeah, there's always, at least for those, kids everywhere. So, yeah, Brooks always loves coming up here and doing driver intros. And, yeah, it's like herding cats almost. Half the time he's trying to talk to all of his buddies and all the other drivers. So, anyways, yeah, looking forward to today's race. Feel like we should have a really good Bass Pro Shops tracker Toyota, and hopefully win one for Rowdy.
7: Win one for Rowdy is the message from Chase Briscoe, Wendy.
15: Shane Van Gisbergen, starting third today, coming off that win in Watkins Glen. How much confidence is this giving you? When you win, you feel pretty good.
2: Yeah, the whole team's in a good spot. Yeah, we had a decent car yesterday, so starting third, hopefully we can make the most of it and stay up somewhere near the front all day.
15: You got some extra laps this weekend too, today.
2: Yeah, it was weird waiting 2 days to go racing, but I really enjoyed the truck more than I thought I would, and thanks to Spire for having me, and hopefully it leads to more.
15: All right, that's Shane Van Gisbergen. He will start third today, and of course he completed the double here at Charlotte Motor Speedway running the Truck Series this morning. We'll have more from Charlotte Motor Speedway when we return.
3: 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My Grandpa Lou is the reason why my dad and I started racing, and I'm really proud to follow in his tracks. But when my grandpa was diagnosed with Alzheimer's, it was a very unexpected bump in the road for us. I've learned a lot on this journey with my Grandpa Lou, and the memories of my grandpa will always be with me. It's important to notice if older family members are acting differently, experiencing problems with their memory, or having trouble with routine tasks. Talking about Alzheimer's, experiencing problems with their memory, or having trouble with routine tasks. Talking about Alzheimer's can be really tough. But if you notice something, have a conversation with your loved one. 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
1: Welcome back to the Coca-Cola 600 at Charlotte Motor Speedway. Pre-race festivities underway, and it is just a great military tribute as we honor and remember here on Memorial Day weekend. Alongside Alex Hayden, my name is Brad Gilley. Alex, it is time now for our Sunoco fuel strategy. From fueling your favorite NASCAR teams to filling up at the pump, Sunoco is trusted to help vehicles perform at their peak. Sunoco performance is what we do, and what we do is 400 laps run with four stages in this race as well, and Sunoco fuel strategy can come into play in a big way.
8: Yes, it can, Brad, and it will. We had some time earlier today, did some texting with some engine builders down there in the NASCAR Cup Series garage. They were telling me somewhere in the neighborhood of 4.7 to 4.8 miles per gallon with a 20-gallon fuel cell in the NASCAR Cup Series machines. Do the math on that with the equation. Somewhere in the neighborhood of 65 to 67 laps on a full tank of Sunoco fuel.
1: And where that strategy comes into play, do you split a 100-lap stage in the middle, or do you go long and maybe take it all the way to the end, or do you not fill up your tank all the way and get some track position?
8: These cans that the fuelers have when they go over the pit wall to service the race cars hold 14 gallons per can. The ideal play is to only use one can on every pit stop. So, yeah, they're going to start the race on a full tank, so they only have to add one can on each pit stop.
1: That is our Sunoco fuel strategy. Now let's transition. 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We talked earlier about the heavy weather that we've had all weekend. Now the sun is shining and it's warming up here at Charlotte Motor Speedway. When the field heads into turn number one, we're hoping Andrew Curlin has plenty of pickles to keep him hydrated here tonight.
9: Thank you, Brad. Yeah, I'm on a blue scissor lift just on the exit of turn number two. Fun fact, last time I had this view was my first ever Cup Series race in the All-Star race back in Charlotte, so it's nice to be here. 24 degrees of banking for these drivers in turns one and two, and it's kind of the story of more. You can have more grip. You can drive it in deeper. The runs are bigger from the front straightaway. The transition is aggressive. So basically chaos, and if last night was any evidence of that, you can go two wide, you can go three wide, but you better be careful. Sam Mayer was in the middle of a three wide situation, found himself in the wall in a heartbeat. But this is a chaotic corner. On the top groove of the racetrack, there's a bump right in the middle of turns one and two that can get your car out of control and squirrely in a heartbeat. But it's an excellent view. I've got a great view of the campers. I see a lot of American flags, a lot of eight flags. And as they work their way down the back straightaway, past that giant television screen, they come into the view of Pat Patterson.
10: Well, thank you, Andrew. Happy race day. And for the 44th year, I've spent my Memorial Day weekends right here at Charlotte Motor Speedway. And while lots of things have changed in those 44 years that I've been here, one thing that has not changed, and that is turns three

0: and four at Charlotte. We got a handful of mile-and-a-half racetracks that make up the NASCAR landscape as far as racetracks go. Nobody will ever tell you that there's a turn like turn three and four here in Charlotte. Why? Because it is just everything you can do to fight the speed and look for the balance. Look to get that car to cut in the corner. And, oh, by the way, do it on the roughest surface that you can possibly imagine. As I said yesterday, there are dirt roads that I've been on that are a whole lot easier to navigate than turns three and four here. The pavement's worn out. That gives it character. That character is going to come out and try to bite these guys every single time they come here for 400 laps. We'll be your eyes and ears all evening long right here at the Coca-Cola 600. You can bet that the work that you do in turns three and four will pay off heavily when you head into the dog leg and back towards the start-finish line.
1: Very much look forward to the call all night long. Thank you, Andrew and Pat. You know, Brad, there's a couple of milestones for some drivers as we get set for the Coca-Cola 600, starting with Michael McDowell. Tonight is his 550th career NASCAR Cup Series start. If you're wondering, has anybody ever won on their 550th start? The answer is yes. It's happened not once, but twice. Both are NASCAR Hall of Famers. The King, Richard Petty, did it at Trenton Speedway in New Jersey in 1971, and Jimmy Johnson did it at Texas Motor Speedway in 2017.
2: Well, one of the other milestones you mentioned, and you heard it during the pre-race show, we talked with driver Joey Logano. Today is his birthday. He will turn 36 years young as he gets set to wheel that Shell Pennzoil number 22 with a nice patriotic paint scheme. We have had a handful of other drivers win on their birthday in the NASCAR Cup Series, all of whom are either Hall of Famers or will be Hall of Famers. Cale Yarborough was the first one to do it and the second one to do it. He did it twice in 1977 at North Wilkesboro and 1983 at Atlanta Motor Speedway, now Echo Park Speedway. His birthday, March 27th. Matt Kenseth, his birthday March 10th. Well, he did it in 2013, winning on his birthday in Las Vegas Motor Speedway. And Kyle Busch, who we're all thinking about here today. Two times Kyle Busch won on his birthday, May 2nd, 2009 at Richmond Raceway, and May 2nd, 2021 at Kansas Speedway. Can Joey Logano join that elite list of drivers? We're going to find out here today, Alex, but he's got a long way to go.
1: Starting back in 33rd is Joey Logano, but 600 miles to get the job done. All you have to do, Brad, is go 1 year ago, and you'll have something to hang your hat on if you're starting at the back of the field.
2: Ross Chastain went out for practice on practice and qualifying day and stuffed his car into the wall. They went one exit up Interstate 85 to the Trackhouse Racing Shop, and they rebuilt that race car. They brought it back the next day. Ross Chastain last year started 40th, and it took him right about 580 of 600 miles to drive up to the front, passing William Byron for the win and going on to victory lane in the Coca-Cola 600. For Joey Logano, should he win here today, not only would he win on his birthday, but he is a part of the Coca-Cola racing family, and this is a big deal for them.
1: It absolutely is, as we get set to go racing here for the Coca-Cola 600, Brad, on the greatest day in motorsports.
2: And they call it the greatest day in motorsports because earlier today, the Indianapolis 500-mile race ran on the IndyCar Radio Network. Here's how that last lap sounded.
3: And the white flag flies on the 110th running of the Indianapolis 500-mile race.
4: Marcus Armstrong trying to make that car as wide as possible, but he cannot hold off David Malukas. Malukas to the race lead. Rosenquist trying to take second.
3: Rosenquist on the outside of Marcus Armstrong. That's the battle for second. But David Malukas will lead it down the back straightaway. Said it was a dream to try for Roger Penske. Will he live reality today and win the 500?
5: 10 years ago, we saw a driver win his first IndyCar race at the Indianapolis 500. Is history about to repeat itself? David Malukas roars his way into turn number four.
3: Malukas has the lead, but it's close behind. Felix Rosenquist charging out of turn four. Mark James, bring him home.
6: David Malukas comes off of turn number four for the final time. Felix Rosenquist goes to the outside. We get to the Arden Bridge, and Felix Rosenquist gets him at the start-finish line. Felix Rosenquist with an incredible pass at the start-finish line. He wins the 110th running of the Indianapolis 500-mile race. David Malukas finishes second. Pato O'Ward is third. Marcus Armstrong is fourth. And Scott McLaughlin completes the top five.
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2: And Alex Hayden, normally you would be at the Indy 500 as a spectator. And we are thrilled to have you joining us here on the Performance Racing Network this weekend. It was a great call in the first crown jewel of the season, the Daytona 500, where Tyler Reddick went to victory lane. Now we get to make the call in the second crown jewel, the Coca-Cola 600, and we're thrilled to have you join us here this weekend.
1: It's an absolute privilege and, more importantly, a pleasure. So glad to be with everybody at the Performance Racing Network at the Coca-Cola 600 with sunny skies that have finally blessed us.
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13: 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I've sharpened my pencil, and I'm ready to talk trade today.
2: We're joined right now by Chuck Swanick, Major General, U.S. Army, retired. He was the 43rd Commanding General of the 82nd Airborne and now serves as the Vice President of Armed Forces Affairs for Speedway Motorsports. We want to talk about the true meaning of Memorial Day.
14: Well, Memorial Day is a solemn day. It is when we honor and remember those who have given the ultimate sacrifice for our freedoms that we enjoy every day. It goes back a long, long way, and I didn't really have it right when I first did it. And I say that because the speeches I'd give along the way, I'd always say, well, we're going to honor and remember those who sacrificed their lives for us. I studied about Decoration Day. Decoration Day was the day after Civil War when the families would go out and they'd put flowers on the headstones and they'd sit around and local community leaders would bring them food and they'd sit there and they'd talk about their loved ones. And that's the essence of honor and remember. It's identifying those individuals by name, talking about them, and then telling their story of their great service to our country. And so that's what I tried to convey, and that's what I kind of convey to everybody right now. It's great to remember all those that have sacrificed for our country, but the way we bring them into the future with us, The way we really bring them to life today and every day is by naming them by name and telling their stories. So I talk about Captain Kimberly Hampton, who was a captain aviation in the 82nd Airborne Division. In January of 2004, she was supporting a firefight in the area of Fallujah, and her helicopter was shot down and she was killed. She's from Hampton, South Carolina. She was engaged to another captain in the 82nd Airborne Division, and that never came to fruition. But you know what was neat? When I was out here as a Vice President of Armed Forces Affairs, I was walking through the garage. Number 42 Chip Ganassi car, driven by then Kyle Larson, had Captain Kimberly Hampton on the windshield. Her family came here, Gold Star families. That's what's pretty neat. And then, like in last year's case, Ross Chastain won the race. He had Specialist Kevin McRae on his windshield. Well, I believe, actually, because he won that race, that the spirit of Specialist Kevin McRae and the Gold Star family members were in Winter Circle with him that day after the Coca-Cola 600 last year.
15: This is the weekend that we dedicate to thank the families and to honor the service members for the freedoms that we get to enjoy every day. General Chuck Swanick, thank you so much. Thank you for your lifelong service to our country as well. And thank you for sharing what Memorial Day truly means.
14: Thank you, sir.
1: Back here at Charlotte Motor Speedway, Memorial Day weekend ongoing right now at the exit of the pit lane. The 101st Combat Aviation Brigade UH-60 Black Hawk aerial demonstration is ongoing right now. And everybody sold out Charlotte Motor Speedway, Brad Gilley, standing and paying honor to what our military is doing right now with the demonstration.
2: And this is incredible to see what our troops do in defending our freedoms. They came in earlier and rappelled from these Black Hawk helicopters. Now the two helicopters have each dropped a rope. Those same soldiers are attaching themselves to that rope. They're not getting back in the Black Hawk helicopter right now. They're actually going to lift them up and fly them out of here while those soldiers hang from that rope. And it is incredible to see the training, the precision, and the might of our U.S. military as we honor and remember those who have fallen and given up the ultimate sacrifice.
1: Meanwhile, further back at the start-finish line area of the grass ball field with the giant red, white, and blue Coca-Cola 600 Charlotte, USA logo, members of all of the armed forces, the Air Force, the Marines, the Army, and the Navy, all being represented down there as they stand at attention all the way around the entire logo as they surround the joint color guard that have all of the service flags along with our nation's stars and stripes.
2: This is truly an amazing display. It's truly a moving pre-race here at Charlotte Motor Speedway, what they do for the Coca-Cola 600. And Alex, those Black Hawk helicopters are starting to lift higher into the air, and we're about to see soldiers dangling from a rope coming off of that as they move them out of Charlotte Motor Speedway.
1: Countless hours of training go into all of this, just simply part of what our United States military does as the helicopters continue to rise north up into the sky. More and more soldiers now being elevated on those ropes. Truly remarkable here on Memorial Day weekend as we close in on the start of the Coca-Cola 600.
2: Yeah, this is truly remarkable and moving, and it is such a great moment to witness what happens here that we don't get to see while they are out defending our freedoms. And it is because of them that we get to race for 600 miles here at Charlotte Motor Speedway. We have more pre-race coverage for the Coca-Cola 600 coming up right after this.
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2: We are just minutes away from what will be a very moving opening ceremonies for the Coca-Cola 600. 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
2: We are back at Charlotte Motor Speedway for the Coca-Cola 600 alongside Alex Hayden. My name is Brad Gilley. Joining us in the turns will be Andrew Curlin and Pat Patterson, our Napa Pit reporters, Wendy Venturini, Alan Cavana, and Brett McMillan. And while we talk about Memorial Day weekend and a truly moving pre-race ceremony, we are also moved for different reasons here tonight, Alex.
1: The loss of the great Kyle Busch, two-time NASCAR Cup Series champion Thursday, an unexpected I guess you can call it an appearance here at the Charlotte Motor Speedway. We see Kyle's parents, Tom and Gay Busch. His brother, NASCAR Hall of Famer Kurt Busch, is also here. There's a giant black number 8 with Kyle Busch's signature painted on the right side of the start-finish line grass ball field area. The entire starting field of drivers in their Kyle Busch T-shirts are standing behind the family as we speak. NASCAR CEO Steve O'Donnell is there as well. Jeff Gordon, Rick Hendrick, the list goes on and on as the Busch family now stands together with the entire NASCAR Cup Series Coca-Cola 600 starting field.
2: This is a very brave moment for the family and for Samantha Busch, as Kyle Busch lost his life on Sunday. He had severe pneumonia, which turned into sepsis, and unexpectedly, not something that we were expecting going into the week. Unfortunately, we did lose Kyle Busch, a true NASCAR champion and a family man. So we're about 1 minute away from opening ceremonies as they stand right there next to that number 8 painted in the ball field. We have 600 miles of racing here, 600 miles of remembrance. So many moving things that we're talking about during pre-race. Coming up soon, we are going to have the command to fire engines, and we will go racing. And that is what we do here, is we continue and we move on as well.
1: Yeah, we do. And getting out of an SUV right now are Kyle Busch's children, Brixton and Lennox, and his wife, Samantha, have just gotten out of an SUV and are being embraced by the entire Busch family just in front of the field as we get set for the opening ceremonies.
2: And opening ceremonies here at Charlotte Motor Speedway for the Coca-Cola 600, moving in so many ways. We will go trackside right now for our pre-race ceremonies here at Charlotte.
26: Ladies and gentlemen, please welcome NASCAR CEO Steve O'Donnell.
0: No one ever feels fully prepared to speak at a moment like this. And I think we can all agree that this was Kyle Busch's home. Every racetrack was Kyle Busch's home. He competed like he had something to prove every single race, when in reality, he'd already proven everything. What I think we'll miss most isn't the wins. It's the guy who quietly wanted to help a teammate or give some advice. It was the husband, the father, or the guy who quietly did things for others when no one was watching. And to the Busch family, Tom, Gay, Kurt, all the folks at RCR and JGR, we are certainly thinking about you. Samantha, I want you to know that this sport stands with you, and that you and your children are NASCAR family forever.

And Brexton and Lennox, your dad loved you with all his heart. Everyone gathered here, everyone behind you, everybody watching on TV, and all those people up in that grandstand are your family, and we've got you. Kyle Busch is NASCAR. He was one of a kind, and there will never be another. And I'd ask everybody now to join us in a moment of silence for Kyle.

0: Let us pray. Heavenly Father, this year our nation celebrates 250 years of independence. However, we would not be a great nation if it was not for these brave men and women, which are husbands, wives, fathers, mothers, sons, and daughters, who fought for the cause of liberty and selflessly sacrificed all for the freedoms we have today. For there's no greater love than to lay down one's life for one's friends, as your son Jesus taught. Therefore, may we remember all the families who have lost a loved one in service to our nation, and may we never forget the legacy that they represent. For NASCAR and the Bush family, I pray for your comfort and peace to be upon them as they grieve the sudden loss of Kyle Busch. For the Coca-Cola 600, I pray for the safety of the fans and each competing team, for the drivers and the crews to be fast and efficient, knowing only one can win this tough race. Thank you for giving us this weekend to remember and honor all the brave men and women serving and those who died for the freedoms we enjoy today. In Jesus' name I pray, amen.
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13: Memorial Day weekend here in Charlotte is a special time for all of us. A time of remembrance. A time of family togetherness. For the drivers, it will be a time of preparation for what is possibly the ultimate test of physical endurance as they ready themselves for the most challenging race of the season. And for many, maybe even the unofficial beginning of summer. Today's drivers are brimming with past summer memories of good times, like Ricky Stenhouse Jr., who was here as a mere child.
14: The Coke 600 was my first ever cup race to go to as a kid. We had family, my dad's from Huntersville, North Carolina, so we always came over here to see my grandma and our family that was still living here, so that was a cool vacation.
13: Chase Briscoe remembers summers on the road, taking in lots of races with his dad.
15: Riding around in the truck and trailer with my dad and grandpa going to sprint car races, and just playing baseball. That was like the two things I did every single summer. Like July always was Indiana Sprint Week, and that was always like my favorite week of the year. You know, people were tailgating and playing cornhole, and I just always loved that week.
13: For Tyler Reddick, there was one special summer vacation location.
16: It's this lake up in, I think it was Washington. It's shaped more like a river in how narrow it is. It's really pretty up there. We only got to do it once, but we had a nice cabin. My family, friends of my family, we all went up there and just hung out on the lake for a week straight. It was a really, really good time.
13: For Connor Zilich, this is the perfect place to kick off summer.
17: You know, I go through the campsites in Charlotte on the weekend, and everybody's having a good time and enjoying themselves. And I've been to the Coke 600 as a fan and gotten to experience kind of what it's like behind the scenes and you know, being a fan. And it's one of the coolest races to go to just because of the people that are there.
13: And for Ross Chastain, great memories of a win just 1 year ago.
18: I can still hear the noises. I can still feel the temperature, like the heat inside the car and the feel in the wheel. I remember getting on track, feeling the way the car felt, and knowing that it was good right away. I ran down the 11 and 24. I was able to beat Will, one of the few friends I do have on the track, and even more that we beat him.
13: So here comes summer, and here comes the 2026 running of the Coca-Cola 600 on PRN, the Performance Racing Network.
0: Alex Hayden, it is time to go racing here in Charlotte.
5: Yeah, it is, and we're looking forward to putting the cars on the racetrack. 400 laps around the mile-and-a-half Charlotte Motor Speedway for the Coca-Cola 600. For some drivers, they're needing something positive to happen as we get back to points racing after last week's NASCAR All-Star Race weekend. You think about Joey Logano coming into the race, finishing 30th or worse in the last four races, and that's the first time that's happened since his rookie season back in April of 2009. Christopher Bell needs something positive to happen. Finished outside the top 15 in the last five consecutive races for the first time since the first five cup starts of his career back in 2020. On the flip side of that, there's some teams that are carrying an awful lot of momentum in today's race.
0: They are absolutely doing that. Tyler Reddick has still been the class of the field this year, making five trips to victory lane, kicking it off with a win in the Daytona 500. Denny Hamlin, a Toyota teammate of his and the car owner for Tyler Reddick, he has had a very strong season, picked up a big win at Las Vegas Motor Speedway, $1 million top prize last week at Dover Motor Speedway in the NASCAR All-Star Race. And how about Chase Elliott? First trip to victory lane this year, that was at the half-mile Martinsville Speedway, the track where he got his first career start. Second trip to victory lane, Texas Motor Speedway, the track where he won his first career win in the O'Reilly Auto Parts Series as well. Those drivers are very, very hot right now.
5: Yeah, they are. And Texas Motor Speedway, obviously a mile-and-a-half racetrack, just like here at Charlotte Motor Speedway. So they have some momentum, some confidence, based off of what they had there at Texas Motor Speedway. But they haven't had a test like this in 600 miles.
0: And we have a very mixed field here today. Our last points-paying race was a road course at Watkins Glen International. The lineup this weekend, because qualifying was rained out yesterday, is set by the NASCAR metric. 70% of that score is weighted on their previous race finish. 30% is weighted on where they are in the car owner point standings. Joey Logano, William Byron, Alex Bowman, Ross Chastain, they had a rough go of it at Watkins Glen International. They are going to start with Ross Chastain 27th, Bowman 29th, Byron 31st, Joey Logano on his birthday, he'll start 33rd. They got a long way to go, but we also have a very long race here.
5: While they did not qualify, they did get 45 minutes of practice yesterday. Then after practice wrapped up, the teams had 20 minutes to make any final adjustments to their race cars. Now, Alex Bowman, Blake Harris, the crew chief of that team, they decided they needed to make one more change. It was considered an unapproved adjustment. Alex Bowman scheduled to start 29th. He'll drop to the tail end of the field for the start of the Coca-Cola 600.
0: Better to find out now than after the green flag drops. And a lot of respect for Blake Harris, for Alex Bowman. They're trying to find their way after Alex missed 4.5 races effectively after suffering some symptoms of vertigo. But he's had some pretty strong runs as well. We're about to go trackside here at Charlotte Motor Speedway. And just to paint the picture again, the Coca-Cola 600 is lined up of military members from every branch of the military. It is just a very powerful visual right here. And we have an incredible command to fire the engines coming up as well on Memorial Day weekend as we race for 600 miles of remembrance as we honor and remember those who have fallen. We're looking for an exciting race coming up here tonight from Charlotte Motor Speedway as we once again go trackside to get the command to fire engines.
10: Please welcome USO Chief Executive Officer, Lieutenant General Retired Mike Lennington. 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
19: This Memorial Day, the USO and Coca-Cola are proud to salute America's military service members and their families, especially those who made the ultimate sacrifice. 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
1: 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Starting 39th, Corey Heim, the Fleetio Toyota. 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
1: Cars are rolling off of pit road, and they are getting lined up behind the Toyota Camry XSE pace car. Alongside Alex Hayden, my name is Brad Gilley. Want to let you know that coming up in Stage 2 of the Coca-Cola 600, Kyle Petty will join us for our coverage here as our in-race analyst. We look forward to chatting it up with Kyle Petty. Of course, if you check out PRN's Fast Talk every week, Kyle Petty is a regular guest on that show, which is always very exciting.
2: It is, and we look forward to having Kyle, his insight, his storytelling coming our way, coming up a little bit later on here in the broadcast. It's great to see Catherine Legg here as she now pulls that pink and white elf entry onto the racetrack after starting the Indianapolis 500 earlier today.
1: 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Working the entrance of pit road, Alan Cavana. Who do you think gets it done tonight?
12: I think it's Denny Hamlin. He's won a lot, and he's won on these mile and a half tracks. Denny Hamlin gets it done.
1: Covering the center section, Wendy Venturini.
13: Well, that's a great pick, Alan, but I'm going with a guy that's going to repeat from last year, Ross Chastain, with the victory of the Coca-Cola 600 this time around.
1: All right, there we go. Brett McMillan at the exit of pit road.
14: A guy who's been very good here in the past, just hasn't pulled one off yet, and really needs something good to happen this year. William Byron gets a win at his home track.
2: We'll find out how it all plays out. The field of 39 NASCAR Cup Series machines are on the mile and a half super speedway that is Charlotte Motor Speedway under their pace and parade laps. So let's bring back in our turn announcers and get a feel for what's going on from the turn position, starting over in turns 1 and 2 with Andrew Kurland.
15: Thank you, Alex. I'm on a blue scissor lift on the back straightaway on the exit of turns 1 and 2. 24 degrees of banking in turns 1 and 2. You can run the low group. You can run the middle, and you can run the top, but be careful if you go three wide. We saw last night Sam Mayer in the middle of a three wide situation. Next thing he knew, he was in the safer barrier. You can carry a lot of speed into this turn, a lot of momentum. There's going to be fun action to watch here in my end of this racetrack as they head down the back straightaway past that American flag, the giant television screen. They come into the view of Pat Patterson.
14: Well, thanks, Andrew. Happy race day, everybody. Happy Memorial Day weekend to you all. Our end of the racetrack in 3 and 4 will be the last part that sees the sunshine tonight before we race dusk into night. This racetrack will get wide. We'll be up near the wall at some point in this first segment. They'll be down at the bottom early on here. The crowd is unbelievable. They are lined up all the way around the corner. A sea of beautiful billboards that support this sport, this racetrack. We are set to go down here in 3 and 4 tonight.
1: Thank you very much, Pat Patterson. The field is making their way down pit road to set the lights on their digital dash and make sure they make pit road speed here at Charlotte, which is 45 miles per hour. NASCAR does give them a grace of 5 miles per hour, similar to what the troopers on the highway might give us in our passenger cars.
2: Yeah, but we don't encourage you pushing the limit past that, especially here in the Coca-Cola 600. NASCAR will give you the speeding penalty down there and force you a penalty, whether under green, a pass-through, or if it was under caution, you'll fall to the tail end of the field. As all now, 39 cars have finally made their trip all the way down the pit lane as we close in on the start of the longest race of the 2026 calendar, as it is every year, the Coca-Cola 600.
1: Sun is shining brightly over Charlotte Motor Speedway. That's going to last for about the first half of the Coca-Cola 600. When the sun goes down, they talk about Charlotte Motor Speedway, how this is a track that literally changes personality from day to night. And if your car is handling bad during the day, there's a chance it might handle better at night. There's also a chance it might handle worse.
2: And with the heat and the sunshine that's been beating down, this is a temperamental surface that we have here at Charlotte Motor Speedway. Remember, they practiced yesterday for 45 minutes in much cooler temperatures, heavy overcast skies. So will the setup of these cars while the sun is out create some problems for some of these teams? But once it transitions to darkness, we'll find out who is going to rise to the top as we close in on the final laps of tonight's Coca-Cola 600. The field now is now bunched up 2x2 behind the single Toyota Camry XSE pace car.
1: You can feel the anticipation with a sellout crowd here at Charlotte Motor Speedway. They're going to go around at least one more time under the caution flag, and I shouldn't call it the caution flag. It is still the yellow until we go green flag racing. We've not had the opportunity to do that yet, but the flag is in the air, and that means we will not get the one to go signal, but hats are in the air. Everyone is on their feet here at Charlotte Motor Speedway, ready to see an incredible race with 600 miles in the Coca-Cola 600.
2: Did not get the one to go. We'll go a couple of more laps around the Charlotte Motor Speedway under pace and parade laps. It's the opportunity for the drivers, Brad, because so much pomp and circumstance and all the pre-race festivities that go on. Obviously, the Busch family was here a moment ago. All the drivers were a part of that, saying hello to them one more time and offering their condolences. But the sponsor commitments, all the dignitaries, all the partners for these drivers and the race teams, photographs, autograph sessions, appearances all day long. Finally, they're in their offices strapped into their race cars.
1: One of the great things I saw earlier today, Alex, including just the people who were enjoying time in the fan zone, who saw the pre-race concert from Brad Paisley, I drove into the infield and saw a lot of crew members, a lot of team members, whether they were wearing their Legacy Motor Club, their Hendrick Motorsports, their Joe Gibbs Racing, Trackhouse Racing, Team Penske uniforms, holding hands with their wives and husbands and children out there, because this is home. This is a home game for every race team in the NASCAR Cup Series, and it is just so nice to see them be able to have their families come out and watch what they do.
2: Now it's time to go to work. No more distractions if you're a crew member down there. You've got to stay laser focused down there. At a moment's notice, you may have to grab that helmet, jump over the wall, and service your race car to try to help your team to victory in what we call one of the ring races, meaning this is one of the races you earn the giant celebratory ring that you will cherish forever.
1: Yeah, the crown jewel races in NASCAR are always special, including the Coca-Cola 600, the Daytona 500, the Southern 500 at Darlington, and we'll go back to Indianapolis Motor Speedway for the Brickyard 400. Tyler Reddick, who is the winningest driver on the 2026 schedule, will be the one leading the field to green. We see a lot of patriotic paint schemes on these race cars, Alex, including the Mobile One car of Tyler Reddick. It is a red, white, and blue paint scheme, and he is joined by so many others who are honoring and remembering our country and our service members this weekend here in the Coca-Cola 600.
2: It really is special to see, especially with the sunshine that's been beating down now, dancing off of these paint schemes. As the field comes to the line, they get the one-to-go signal. One more time around. 400 laps await in this ultimate test of man and machine in the Coca-Cola 600.
1: This truly is the calm before the storm. You can feel the tension right now, and you can feel it from all of the race fans who are on their feet as the field makes their way around one more time. Andrew Curlin, the lights are out on the Toyota Camry XSE pace car, and they are headed towards you for the final time before we go racing.
15: They are. Drivers are weaving their tires back and forth, trying to get some heat in those Goodyears as we get set to start. 400 laps, 600 miles. Tyler Reddick on the inside. Ty Gibbs is to his outside. I just wanted to point out, every time this field has come by, there's a group of fans with an 8 flag that have saluted the field every time that they have come by. The field right now past the American flag, so there's a lot to honor and remember here as the lights are off on the pace car. They go underneath the big screen TV. Pat Patterson, what can you see?
14: Well, just exactly what you said. A great field of cars tonight for the Coke 600 as they enter into turn three, lights out on the pace car. Let's set those top 10 cars for you. Row number 5, A.J. Allmendinger will go alongside Austin Dillon. In row 4, Austin Cindric and Chris Buescher line up together. Row number 3, it'll be Ryan Blaney and Chase Briscoe. Row 4, Michael McDowell and Shane Van Gisbergen. And on the front row, it's Ty Gibbs and Tyler Reddick. We are set to contest the Coca-Cola 600.
2: For the 67th running, the call the start of the Coca-Cola 600, the anchor of the Performance Racing Network, Brad Gilley.
1: Tyler Reddick is on the inside. Green flag comes out here at Charlotte Motor Speedway. Reddick gets a nice push from Shane Van Gisbergen to Reddick's outside. A Toyota teammate, Ty Gibbs, wants to run door-to-door.
15: That push will send Tyler Reddick almost clear to the lead. Ty Gibbs is still on his corner panel. He's going to try to side-draft him down the back straightaway. They're still wheel-to-wheel down the back stretch for the first time in the Coke 600.
14: Two by two by two. Nobody giving an inch all the way back through the first 12 cars. That's the way they ride as they rock it off the corner. It's Reddick.
2: Lap one of 400 is going to be led by the driver who started first. Tyler Reddick shows the way. Ty Gibbs looks to the inside, has thoughts of taking the lead.
15: And Ty Gibbs, ooh, he had to slow down big time. Just got in the wake of Tyler Reddick. That's going to allow Reddick to surge ahead. The battle's on for third. SVG is down low. Michael McDowell on the outside.
14: McDowell with a nice move now. Slides up in that third spot. SVG stays locked to his bumper, painting that rubber line down at the bottom of three and four.
1: Ryan Blaney is the driver on the move. He is driven around the outside of Shane Van Gisbergen. Give Ryan Blaney the four spot. Next up for him is going to be Michael McDowell.
15: Ryan Blaney on the move early in this one. He's going to run the middle group of the racetrack. SVG, though, going to try to look to his inside. SVG says he's not done. He's going to get to the inside of Ryan Blaney. They're going to drag race down the back straightaway.
14: They go side by side with each other into turn number three. SVG in the bottom. Blaney to the outside. Reddick up front and leading all four.
2: Shane Van Gisbergen on the bottom of the racetrack, flexing a little Kiwi muscle in Charlotte, North Carolina. Pulls even with Ryan Blaney at the start-finish line. They race hard for position number four.
15: SVG, known as a road course racer, but he wants to prove everyone, hey, I can run the ovals too. Blaney now gets past SVG. The battle behind SVG, it's Austin Cindric and Chase Briscoe side by side.
14: Cindric with that bright yellow car drops in behind Briscoe now. Top 10 cars are all single file. Now Cindric will come back on the bottom of the racetrack and try to contest that spot.
1: Austin Cindric on the white line. Yesterday, he was practicing against the outside safer barrier. He drives to the rear bumper of Chase Briscoe as they head back into one.
15: Cindric got a good run down that straightaway.
1: Bumper of Chase Briscoe as they head back into one.
15: Cindric got a good run down that straightaway. Let's see if he can use it to his advantage. The answer is no. In fact, he's going to

0: is on the heels of Shane Van Gisbergen. Briscoe is going to run the middle groove of the racetrack. SVG down low. Briscoe closes in on a bumper car link on SVG.
1: They stay racing tightly together. Speaking of tightly together, second place is chasing first pretty hard. Reddick has got a mirror full of Gibbs.
2: Ty Gibbs about 8 car lengths off the rear bumper of Tyler Reddick. Let's pick up that battle beginning between Shane Van Gisbergen and Chase Briscoe. Briscoe had to back off a little bit. Now he sees Chris Buescher in his rear view.
0: Yes, and there's lots of battles going on in the racetrack. Just in front of them, Ryan Blaney trying to go on the attack. He's on the inside now of Michael McDowell. They're going to race wheel to wheel down the back stretch.
1: That's a battle for third. Side by side they go. Bottom of the racetrack will go to the outside. Rather, McDowell goes, loses the nose of his car. He'll give up that spot.
3: The Ford Mustang Dark Horse of Ryan Blaney will swing to the inside. He'll complete that pass. Top five at lap number 7. Tyler Reddick shows the way. Ty Gibbs goes second. Ryan Blaney up to third. Michael McDowell is fourth. Shane Van Gisbergen hangs in there in position number 5. The field rockets down the backstretch to Pat Patterson.
1: It's the separation between first and second is a lot right now. All the way back to third, also equally as much. The biggest battle you see coming into turns 3 and 4, bottom of the racetrack, and working, trying hard to take a spot away, is the number 60 of Pierce trying to take that spot away.
2: As we complete lap number 8, the crew members of Richard Childress Racing and all up and down pit road and all throughout the grandstands holding 8 fingers in the air in honor of Kyle Busch, who we remember here tonight. As we continue to race, your race leader is Tyler Reddick. He has a 10-car length advantage over Ty Gibbs as they come through turn number 4. Then it's Ryan Blaney, Michael McDowell. Behind them, you have Shane Van Gisbergen. Chase Briscoe, Alex, looks to be the one on the charge.
3: Briscoe is in the number 6 spot. Not at all happy about that. He's had thoughts about taking the number 5 position. Shane Van Gisbergen does not want to give it up.
0: SVG has put on a fight early here in the Coke 600. He is hugging that blue and white line down low. Up in the middle group is Chase Briscoe trying to gain some ground on SVG.
1: Both cars out next to the wall now. Pull that wheel to the left. Go down to the bottom of the racetrack. SVG got a mirror full once again of Briscoe. Briscoe trying to close.
2: Alex, they're using the entire racetrack here at Charlotte, especially deeper into the field. We see drivers rim riding on the outside safer barrier, and we see it working for a lot of them early into this race.
3: They put resin down, treated the racing surface this weekend for the entire weekend with resin, which is a compound they put down to try to give a little extra grip to these cars to run these middle and top lanes out there. It's worked all weekend long, and to your point, Brad, only 10 laps into the Coca-Cola 600, there is plenty of raceable lines for them to choose from.
2: Couple of Toyotas out front. Tyler Reddick being chased by Ty Gibbs. The advantage for Reddick, 0.6 seconds. And I'll be honest with you, Alex, I can't tell if Ty Gibbs is actually maintaining that same speed on Tyler Reddick or if Reddick is just maintaining right now, knowing this is a 600-mile race.
3: I think it's just a matter of you found yourself with a good start to the race right behind Tyler Reddick, 6-7 car lengths or call it, and just riding right now. There's no need to go up there and abuse your car. No need to punish the Goodyear tires. Typically in a NASCAR Cup Series race, the worst tire wear you're going to see throughout an entire race is the opening run because of the track surface. Now, we did run the North Carolina Education Lottery 200 for the NASCAR Craftsman Truck Series earlier this morning, and they put some rubber down on the racetrack. But since then, the sun has come out, and it has baked that rubber all afternoon long.
2: Fifth place running Shane Van Gisbergen was a part of that Craftsman Truck Series race earlier today. You heard him during pre-race talking about how much fun he had. I think it paid off as well. He's been doing a great job holding off Chase Briscoe. Not just holding off Chase Briscoe, but legitimately, Alex, Van Gisbergen running in fifth.
3: Yeah, he withstood a couple of challenges and said, all right, I see what you're going to throw at me. He's been able to keep everybody at bay behind him. Van Gisbergen has 3.5, maybe 4 car lengths in the number 5 spot with Chase Briscoe 6th, Chris Buescher 7th, Austin Cindric is 8th, Austin Dillon 9th, Ryan Preece now rounds out the top 10.
2: Ryan Preece has a nice orange and black Ford, that Stoke Coffee sponsorship, but as we move up front just a little bit, Andrew Curlin, what are you seeing with Shane Van Gisbergen?
0: SVG was running the low groove in turns 1 and 2 a couple of laps ago, and he found where Chase Briscoe was gaining ground on him, and that's the middle. Guess where SVG ran this last time by? That's right, the middle groove of the racetrack. He is learning and picking things up here at Charlotte.
1: Yeah, Briscoe is working as hard as he can to try to hang on and make a pass on SVG, but Briscoe's got other problems coming up behind him in a hurry. Chris Buescher.
2: We have 15 laps complete in the Coca-Cola 600. Tyler Reddick leads Ty Gibbs.

0: Ryan Blaney, Micah McDowell, and Shane Van Gisbergen in your top five.
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2: Denny Hamlin on the importance of sponsorship in NASCAR.
3: Not only are they the resources behind the money that we spend on the racetrack, but we also use a lot of their resources that they have within their own company to make our cars faster or maybe make our drivers or our teams smarter when making decisions. So we've had several of those relationships over the years and certainly continue to lean on those.
2: NASCAR Network Radio drives business.
4: No change at the front of the field. Tyler Reddick continues to have a 4-5 car length advantage over second place Ty Gibbs. Ryan Blaney, 3.4 seconds in arrears in position number three. However, there are some drivers beginning to climb the leaderboard after starting deep in the field. We'll tell you who they are when we come back. From Charlotte Motor Speedway, this is PRN, the Performance Racing Network.
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0: Back at Charlotte Motor Speedway alongside Alex Hayden, my name is Brad Gilley. Covering the action in the turns, we have Andrew Curlin and Pat Patterson, our NAPA pit reporters, Wendy Venturini, Alan Cabana, and Brett McMillan. Tyler Reddick continues to lead Ty Gibbs as we have completed 20 of the 100 laps of stage number one. And we were looking at drivers moving up through the field, Alex. William Byron started this race 31st, and just as I told you, hey, Byron's moved up into the top 20. Zane Smith went around him. That's another driver that's on the move.
4: Yeah, Zane Smith is having a good start to today's race as he's climbing the leaderboard. Bubba Wallace and William Byron, along with Corey Heim, driving a fourth 2311 Toyota here tonight. They've gained 8 positions since the drop of the green flag some 22 laps ago. Clearly, they have good handling race cars early on in the race.
0: They absolutely have good handling race cars. Up front, we're starting to see some cars on the move right now, and that would be Chase Briscoe. He'll drive to the outside of Michael McDowell into one.
9: He was working on Michael McDowell for a handful of laps. He also got around SVG. Briscoe runs the middle group of the racetrack. Now SVG's going to try to take a swing at Michael McDowell. He was rim riding, has a great run down the backstretch.
10: Yeah, he made that look easy. SVG take that spot away. Meanwhile, right behind him, once again, there is McDowell and Bushel.
4: Lap number 23, not a very good lap for Michael McDowell. Gave up 3 positions on that exchange. Trouble's not over on the back door as of yet. Ryan Preece has arrived.
9: He's trying to stop the bleeding. The folks in the campers next to me picked Ryan Preece to win the race, and I think they might be onto something. Preece is on the move. He's down low, and now wheel to wheel with Michael McDowell down the back straightaway.
10: Preece trying to pull off this move midway down the back straightaway into turn 3. Bottom of the racetrack he goes with his board. McDowell fights back as hard as he 10 on the outside. Can't do anything with him on four.
0: This is a battle for seventh coming off of turn number four. Leader Tyler Reddick and Ty Gibbs are already in turn number one, but let's pick it up. Ryan Preece has now driven around Michael McDowell.
9: Yes, he has, and he is going to set his sights on Chris Buescher. Chris Buescher trying to set his sights on SVG. You could call it about four cars that are battling for position here down the backstretch.
10: All right, here they come into turn at number three. Once again, Buescher stalking SVG. Long way back to Ryan Preece now, making about 10 car lengths or so.
4: All the while, lapping has begun for race leader Tyler Reddick, has put Catherine Legg one lap in arrears. Also, the car of Timmy Hill has just fallen a lap down. Ty Gibbs is having to deal with those lap cars as we speak now. Brad, we've got 25 laps into this thing, and it looks like everybody's settled into a nice, comfortable race pace.
0: They understand 600 miles is what takes you to the checkered flag, Alex, but I am impressed with both Tyler Reddick and Ty Gibbs right now. Reddick enjoys a 7/10 second advantage over Ty Gibbs. You have to go back 6 seconds before you find Ryan Blaney, who's running in the third spot. The top two Toyotas are just starting to drive away through the field.
4: Yeah, they are, but this is a super long race. So if you're a fan of a Blaney or even all the way further back from a Hamlin in 12th or Kyle Larson back there outside the top 10 as well, we're still under daylight. The lights have come on here, not necessarily because we need them at the moment. They're just getting warmed up and ready to go as we transition into the evening hours and then fully into darkness. And more times than not in the Coca-Cola 600, cars begin to handle that didn't handle under the daytime.
0: We got a battle for third brewing in front of you, Andrew Curlin.
9: Briscoe has been closing in on Blaney and is closing in a hurry. It was three car lengths on corner exit. He might be side by side with them down the backstretch. He is. Here's Briscoe peeking to the inside of Blaney.
10: Ford getting the better of Toyota there. Or excuse me, Toyota getting the better of Ford there as he moves Briscoe up a spot. Blaney drops back about four car lengths.
4: Put three Toyotas, 1, 2, 3 on the leaderboard in the 67th running of the Coca-Cola 600 at lap number 28, all led by Tyler Reddick. Ty Gibbs is second. Now Briscoe third. Blaney is fourth to one.
9: Yeah, and we were talking about Ryan Preece. He's going to continue to work on Chris Buescher and SVG, who are right in front of them. We could see a three-car battle here for position.
10: Only about a car length and a half separate those three cars right now. Talking about Preece trying to close down on Buescher. Buescher right up on the high side of the racetrack. Preece goes right to his bumper.
0: Shane Van Gisbergen went to the middle groove. He is in fifth. Chris Buescher in sixth, but that is going to change right now. Teammate Ryan Preece drives to his inside and clears him.
9: Preece swaps positions with his teammates. Now he's going to go to work on SVG. SVG inches off the wall. Preece runs the middle groove of the racetrack. SVG so good on corner exit here.
10: About five car lengths separate that battle from getting serious here. Once again, SVG goes to the high side of the racetrack. Preece gets really racy down at the bottom of the racetrack.
4: Coming down to the line to complete lap number 30 early on in the Coca-Cola 600. So let's check in with our Napa Auto Parts pit reporters and find out what some of the teams are saying, starting with Alan Cabana.
6: Well, Ryan Blaney just dropped a spot here on the racetrack. He says he doesn't have any rear grip going into turns 3 and 4, and that's where the bumps are on this racetrack. Every driver complains about it. You have to make your car good over that. His 12 car not doing well right now. His teammate, Joey Logano, he started 33rd in this race. Hasn't made a ton of progress. He was back there going 4 wide, but he's made a little progress so far through the field. Team Penske trying to make hay early on in this race, Wendy.
11: Ty Gibbs currently in the second position. They are telling him to take care of the right front and the right rear tires. They also inform Ty that he and Tyler Reddick are the fastest two cars out here at Charlotte tonight, 31 laps in. His teammate, Chase Briscoe, in the third position. They told him he is better on the bottom of turns 3 and 4. Chase Briscoe took that feedback and was able to maneuver around into the third position. Brett McMillan.
12: Tyler Reddick said right now that he is pretty good in turns 1 and 2, but he needs some help in turns 3 and 4 because those are the turns that have the bumps in them. Meanwhile, Carson Hocevar, a little bit frustrated. He really feels like he needs some more power. He said he's pushing the throttle, but he's not going anywhere.
0: Thank you very much, Brett, Wendy, and Alan Cabana. We are starting to see a little heat for our race leader, Tyler Reddick, Alex Hayden.
4: Yeah, they're free and clear of lap traffic as they fly by the start-finish line. The red, white, and blue race-leading Toyota of Tyler Reddick begins to see the matte black Toyota of Gibbs.
9: That rear-view mirror of Tyler Reddick, from his perspective, is getting bigger and bigger. Next, Ty Gibbs, who's getting closer and closer, calling about 7 car lengths in closing.
10: Gibbs has had some real good corners down here in 3 and 4. He goes right to the bottom of the racetrack, takes that left front tire, paints that line, and he really finds some grip, and he closes the exit out.
0: As this time by, we are going to complete 34 laps. It'll be 66 to go in stage number 1. Tyler Reddick, we got trouble in front of you, Andrew Curlin.
9: Oh, trouble, yeah. Here, it's Josh Berry who spun. Single car incident right here. He was able to save his Ford, and a lot of smoke coming from the 21.
4: So that'll put us under the caution flag for the first time in the Coca-Cola 634 laps into it, and Josh Berry put us under that caution with a spin in turn number 2.
0: Well, cars are ready for the pit window to be open here. We'll cover that for you when we come back to the Coca-Cola 600.
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0: Ryan Preece. Brad Keselowski's off into the dirt as well.
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2: Back at Charlotte Motor Speedway in the Coca-Cola 600, under caution for the first time. 35 laps are completed in this race. That means 65 to go in stage number one. Pit road will be open to the Toyota Camry caution car out there on the racetrack. And Alex, I have a feeling we're about to get very busy.
3: I 100% agree. This is a golden opportunity because once we get back under green flag in two or three more laps, they'll have plenty of Sunoco fuel in the tank to make it to the end of stage number one.
2: All right, so Tyler Reddick is going to lead the field in his Toyota. He'll be followed by Ty Gibbs. As they come down to the pit road, we go to Alan Cavana.
4: And Ryan Blaney is the first car on pit road, has the first pit stall on pit road. It's his pit stall. He called it super twitchy. He can't keep the right rear under him when he's out there on the track. They're going to put four new tires on and make a handling adjustment. There's an issue, though, on the right side. They can't get it jacked up. It's going to be a long stop for Ryan Blaney, Wendy Venturini.
5: Ty Gibbs is a little loose in the rear and in the entry of those turns. It's going to be four tires, Sunoco fuel for him. Also on pit road, Chase Briscoe, who said he wanted to be more aggressive. James Small making those adjustments for him. Brett McMillan.
6: Great stop for Tyler Reddick. Four tires, fuel, 9.5 seconds, no changes despite the fact he wanted to get a little bit better in three and four. Right behind him, Ryan Preece, also no changes on him with the four tires and a full tank of Sunoco fuel.
2: Tyler Reddick will win the race off of pit road, followed by Chase Briscoe, who gains a spot. Ty Gibbs drops a spot. Ryan Preece will come off behind them. Then it's Denny Hamlin, Shane Van Gisbergen, Austin Cindric, and Kyle Larson. We owe our local stations a break. 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
5: And we welcome you back to the Coca-Cola 600 as we work the caution flag for the first time for the spin in turn two by Josh Berry. Nobody hit him. He did not hit anything else. We mentioned a moment ago, Alan Cavana, that we had a long pit stop yet again for Ryan Blaney.
6: Yeah, it just seems like one step forward, two steps back for that 12 pit crew of Ryan Blaney. Something went wrong on the right side. They couldn't get the jack up, and that helped, you know, made it for a long pit stop on the right side. And then Ryan Blaney didn't say much on the radio in terms of criticism or anything, but he did say something's rolling around in the car now. They think he missed where they put the drink in the drink holder, and now there's something rolling around the car, he said.
7: Oh, man, that is a tough break. He was running up in the top five. He is going to restart in 20th here in stage number one. That is just a huge drop that they can't have and can't continue to repeat itself. Let's pause 10 seconds for station identification. 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
5: As the field now works their way past the orange V painted on the racetrack, choosing their lanes, Tyler Reddick is the race leader at lap number 38. Chase Briscoe second. Ty Gibbs is third. Ryan Preece up to fourth. Denny Hamlin gains a lot of spots on pit lane. He's now fifth. Shane Van Gisbergen is sixth. Austin Cindric is seventh. Kyle Larson is eighth. Chris Buescher is ninth. And 10th is Austin Dillon.
7: Michael McDowell is 11th. Bubba Wallace is 12th. Daniel Suarez, 13th. 14th is Zane Smith. 15th, A.J. Allmendinger. Christopher Bell, 16th. 17th, Eric Jones. Chase Elliott, 18th. William Byron, 19th. And Ryan Blaney dropped all the way to 20th. 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
7: Tyler Reddick, the control car, he will restart on the bottom. Ty Gibbs, who is running second, restarts on the bottom behind him. That moves Chase Briscoe to the outside, with Ryan Preece running behind him as they head back into one.
10: Tyler Reddick's been the fastest car all day, but Briscoe wants to challenge him. He's going to stay in lockstep as Ty Gibbs looks to go three wide. They're three wide for the lead down the back straightaway. Now they're settling out, and they're side-by-side for the lead.
11: Reddick got him by nose in front now into turn number three. They'll stay that way. Briscoe fades back just a little bit off four.
5: Briscoe has thoughts of leading the Coca-Cola 600. He gets a nose in front of Tyler Reddick at the line. Count it by half a car length. Chase Briscoe leads the race.
10: Ty Gibbs had to step off the gas in a big way one lap ago. He's going to try to reel him back in. Now here up front, Reddick down low. He's going to clear himself to the lead as Chase Briscoe tries to track him down.
11: Briscoe falls into that second spot about four car lengths back to Ty Gibbs. Denny Hamlin coming on as well. Bottom of the racetrack, everybody aiming in that direction off of turn four right now.
7: Denny Hamlin has really jumped into this one. He was running 13th at the time of caution. He is running fourth right now. Behind him, though, a big side-by-side battle. Chris Buescher bangs doors with Shane Van Gisbergen.
10: A lot of contact here early in the Coca-Cola 600. SVG down low. Buescher running the middle groove. SVG clears himself by Buescher. Buescher gives him a big jump. He crosses him over.
11: SVG looked like he almost got a piece of the outside wall down the backstretch. He's in good shape. Buescher's going to take that spot away. SVG fades back.
5: He does. Just falls back a bit. Further up front, side-by-side for position number two. Ty Gibbs on the march. Chase Briscoe trying to defend the spot.
10: Briscoe led a lap, but if he wants to lead more, he's going to have to get by Ty Gibbs, who's putting a lot of pressure on him. Gibbs is down low. Briscoe is up high. They're going to be side-by-side down the back straightaway.
11: And that battle right there is going to pull Denny Hamlin ever so closer to that top second or third spot. The battle continues on in second. Gibbs with an advantage off the bottom.
7: 23-11 racing out front with Tyler Reddick and three Joe Gibbs teammates. Two of them, they're racing door-to-door. Chase Briscoe on the outside of Ty Gibbs.
10: Reddick with a two-car length lead over this side-by-side battle for second. Ty Gibbs down low. Chase Briscoe runs the middle groove, and Denny Hamlin behind them just carefully watching. They still cannot figure out second place.
11: Briscoe and Gibbs, nobody giving an inch now. Briscoe to the outside here midway through turns three and four. Ty Gibbs on the very bottom. Again, nobody giving an inch.
5: Nobody has really been able to grab two hands of the second place. Still wheel to wheel past the start finish line. Ty Gibbs to the inside. Briscoe goes topside.
10: It's funny, Alex. We're on lap 44, but they're racing like it's the last in a 600-mile race. Gibbs continues to stay down low. Briscoe up high. Now he's got about a car length lead over him. He'll clear him down the backstretch.
11: Briscoe's got the second spot. Now Ty Gibbs has got a mirror full of Denny Hamlin. Hamlin fades back a little bit, and that's going to bring Ryan Preece closer to the front.
7: While all of that racing happened, Tyler Reddick has not been able to drive away. In fact, Chase Briscoe is now bearing down on the race leader.
10: Unlike the first run of the race, Tyler Reddick has a mirror full of a Toyota teammate in Chase Briscoe, who settled that second position out. Here comes Briscoe. He's two car lengths and closing on the race leader.
11: Ryan Preece going to work on Denny Hamlin now about down the backstretch. That battle for the fourth spot. Preece at the bottom of the racetrack. Hamlin upstairs. Preece is going to get the advantage off of four.
5: Ryan Preece, a strong mount as he works his way off turn four near contact as the cars come very close on exit. Denny Hamlin, however, he's not fazed. He's going to retake position number four.
10: Ryan Preece and Chris Buescher both trying to play spoiler in this current Toyota top four party, but for the meantime, they're going to have to settle it between RFK teammates because Chris Buescher wants a spot over Ryan Preece.
11: Reddick out front, and Briscoe not able to close that gap. Ty Gibbs now trying to close in on that second place to start that fight all over again.
7: Coming to 53 laps to go in stage number one, they have enough Sunoco fuel to go all the way to the green and white checker finish. We have a car diving onto pit road very rapidly, Alex.
5: Yeah, Daniel Suarez, for whatever reason, slows immediately. He's going to bring that red, white, and blue Chevrolet to pit lane, 45 miles per hour as he works his way down. Let's follow Daniel Suarez to his pit box.
7: Daniel Suarez now takes the Freeway Insurance Chevrolet into the service of that crew at Spire Motorsports, and it's going to be a four-tire change. That was a pretty rapid descent onto pit road, Alex. That almost looked like an emergency situation for Suarez.
5: He did a heck of a job of getting that car slowed in a lot of traffic. He was running inside the top 20 and made his way back in. Meanwhile, we got a race for the lead, exiting turn number two, headed for the back straightaway.
11: About two and a half, call it three car lengths now. Tyler Reddick steps it up a little bit down the backstretch, and he'll pull further ahead of Briscoe. Ty Gibbs is right there. Denny Hamlin trying to work his way up to battle with Gibbs.
7: Ryan Preece is trying to make this a five-car battle. He runs in fifth right now. Tyler Reddick, four car lengths over Chase Briscoe. Then it's Ty Gibbs, two car lengths back, three more to Denny Hamlin.
10: Tyler Reddick's race lead seems to accordion by every lap. Right now, he's comfortable, but the battle for second is heating up, and guess who it is? Ty Gibbs once again on the back bumper of Chase Briscoe.
11: Gibbs showed the nose to Briscoe off of turn two, now falls right in line with him. He'll go to the bottom of the racetrack. Briscoe slips to the middle side of the racetrack as they work their way off four.
5: They're going to go 1-2-3 up off of turn number four. No change there. They are right together. Denny Hamlin trying to get some of that lost ground back in position number four. Rounding out the top five is Ryan Preece. Then you've got another RFK Ford and Chris Buescher in position number six. And, you know, Roush Fenway Keselowski Racing off to their best start since 2012, I should say, in the first 12 races of the season. So between the three cars at RFK with Brad Keselowski, Ryan Preece, and Chris Buescher, Brad, together collectively off to their best starts.
7: I was just looking at the scoreboard, and it's Tyler Reddick with 23-11 Racing, then three Joe Gibbs teammates in Briscoe, Ty Gibbs and Hamlin, then the RFK teammates in Ryan Preece and Chris Buescher. Bubba Wallace with 23-11 in his Toyota has jumped up to seventh, the first Chevrolet we find. Kyle Larson running in eighth.
5: And Kyle Larson's climbed the leaderboard. He's done a nice job today. He's gained 10 spots since the drop of the green flag 51 laps ago. Keeping in mind, yes, we're a quarter of a way through the 2026 season, but the Chevrolet Camaro body had a change to it coming into the season. Let's follow up with our Napa Auto Parts pit reporter, Wendy Venturini.
12: Daniel Suarez made his way down pit road. It was four tires in an emergency situation. He thought he had a flat, but I'll
13: trouble
12: tell you.
13: Turn two, one car spins. It's Austin Cindric. He backs into the wall. William Byron, oh, and another huge collision. Connor Zillich trying to avoid it. Slams into Austin Cindric. Both cars totaled, especially for Austin Cindric in that bright yellow number two.
7: Under caution for the second time now after 52 laps are complete. And Andrew Curlin, it looks like Cindric just got a little bit of a spin up into the wall. But, man, Connor Zillich, as he was coming down the racetrack, had nowhere to go.
10: Yeah, Cindric was spinning. And we're going to have to check and see if the 24 of William Byron had any damage. He just narrowly missed Austin Cindric. Safety crews currently taking a look at the number two of Austin Cindric and his machine. And as Connor Zillich in his 88 was trying to avoid Austin Cindric, he just slammed into his machine and both made severe contact down on the apron in turns number two.
5: And the shock absorber out of the right rear just came flying out of the Connor Zillich car with a heavy damage. So the AMR safety team is going to have to go retrieve that. It's been a tough couple of laps for Connor Zillich. He bounced it off of the wall a few laps ago and already had some damage down the right side. But after the car of Austin Cindric went sliding down the banking, the rear end of the Red Bull on the right rear quarter panel was absolutely tattooed for Connor Zillich, and he's going to have to make his way to the pit lane. Let's go to pit road right now to Alan Cavana.
6: Yeah, there was some hope that Connor Zillich should be able to drive it back, but they said on the radio the right rear shock is just gone, if you will, so he's going to drive it right to the DVP fixer area in the garage right now to see what they can do.
7: Man, William Byron just narrowly avoided having the right side of his car hit. And Connor Zillich, he dove all the way down to the apron of the racetrack and almost had him locked up. He was sliding sideways, could not avoid Austin Cindric. But for Austin Cindric, watching the way this wreck developed, he was being chased right on his back bumper by Christopher Bell. And Cindric just got loose, barely tagged, just barely rubbed the rear bumper on the outside safer barrier. But when he came back down the racetrack, that's when it was over.
5: A tough break there. These cars are already on the edge at the speeds that they're running here at Charlotte Motor Speedway. So a tough, tough break for both Austin Cindric and for Connor Zillich as we work the caution for the second time on lap number 54.
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7: Back at Charlotte Motor Speedway for the Coca-Cola 600, 45 laps to go in stage number one alongside Alex Hayden. I'm Brad Gilley. Pit road is open, and this is the second time it's come open in stage number one, and it's going to be a busy one. Tyler Reddick leads them on to pit road, and we'll go to Alan Cavana.
6: Say Shane Van Gisbergen started this race in third place, but has just dropped to ninth and said his car suddenly went tight and super slow on the straightaway. They're going to check for a little damage on the front. I don't see much, so they're putting four tires on it, making an air pressure adjustment. Putting him on his way, Wendy.
12: Chase Briscoe has been edgy all the way around, hitting the racetrack hard for about 6 to 8 laps. Four tires fuel as for Ty Gibbs, tighter from the center off in traffic. Four tires of fuel, Brett McMillan.
11: Bubba Wallace happy with his car, no changes, just four tires and fuel. 10.3 seconds down for him. Corey Heim also in. He said charged a little bit tight to give an air pressure adjustment. A little bit slow on the left rear for him.
7: We had four drivers stay out. Ryan Preece, Chris Buescher, as we look at the race off of pit road, the four drivers who stayed out are Ross Chastain, Cole Custer, Cody Ware, and Timmy Hill. The race off pit road, Ryan Preece, a two-tire change, followed by teammate Chris Buescher, Zane Smith, Tyler Reddick, then it was Chase Briscoe, Denny Hamlin, and Ty Gibbs.
20: How does Chase Briscoe win? With the hands of his pit crew changing four tires in under 9 seconds. The voice of his spotter carving a path through the pack. His race engineer, systems engineer, all working tirelessly to shave off a tenth of a second. With his team at Toyota, his crew chief, his fans, his family, it's all of this all at once at 200 miles per hour. From the moment Chase joined Toyota to the moment he ends up in victory lane. So how does Chase Briscoe win? In summary, not alone. Toyota Racing. Your race, your story. 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
5: Three of the four cars that stayed on the racetrack on that pit stop exchange have just elected to come down pit road here on lap 57. Only one stayed out there. Ross Chastain will inherit the race lead from Charlotte Motor Speedway. 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
7: back at the Coca-Cola 600 alongside Alex Hayden. My name is Brad Gilley. Last year, Ross Chastain passed William Byron with just a few laps to go to victory lane. Brandon McSwain was an engineer on William Byron's team. Brandon McSwain is now Ross Chastain's crew chief, and he pulled a big strategy move.
5: Yeah, he did. 20 laps prior to this pit round of pit stops, they were on pit road with that Trackhouse Racing Chevrolet. So Ross Chastain, with older Goodyear tires, will be the race leader. He's going to choose the inside lane as the drivers choose what lane they want to restart in, brought to you by Freeway Insurance.
7: So Ross Chastain is the leader of the Coca-Cola 600. Ryan Preece on fresher tires by 20 laps will restart second next to him. Chris Buescher third, Zane Smith fourth, Tyler Reddick fifth, Chase Briscoe sixth, Denny Hamlin seventh. Eighth is Ty Gibbs, Kyle Larson ninth. Shane Van Gisbergen rounds out the top 10.
5: Rest of the top 20, Austin Dillon, Michael McDowell, William Byron, Ryan Blaney, Bubba Wallace, Christopher Bell, Eric Jones, A.J. Allmendinger, Chase Elliott, and Ricky Stenhouse Jr.
7: We will restart with 41 laps to go in stage number one. Alex, as the Toyota Camry XSE pace car heads on to pit road and the field heads to the Echo Park Automotive restart zone.
5: Gotta wait for the get in that zone. The control car, the race leader, Ross Chastain on the outside lane. Green flag goes back in the air. Chastain has Priest to his left elbow. Zane Smith now begins to shove Ross Chastain on the outside lane looking for the lead.
0: Ross Chastain with the slight advantage over Ryan Priest. Oh, and there's trouble behind them. It looks to be Cody Ware who just went really slow, but we stay green. Up front, it's Ryan Preece, Ross Chastain, and Zane Smith looks to go three wide for the lead.
11: Ryan Preece trying to hold on. Three wide, here we go into turn number three. Briscoe trying to catch back up there on the outside.
7: Zane Smith on the bottom of the racetrack is going to try and lead the Coca-Cola 600. He'll be denied. Ryan Preece will lead that lap. Leaders go side by side, three wide for third.
0: Ryan Preece trying to hold off Zane Smith. They're still even. Priest runs the middle groove. Zane Smith downstairs, and right behind them, Tyler Reddick is the man on the move, but they're still side by side for the lead.
11: Smith is locked down at the bottom of the racetrack in his car. Priest to the outside. Zane Smith's going to get a big push off of turn number three now to make the exit.
5: On the restart, when they got to turn one, some bumper cars took place. Bubba Wallace got the short end of the stick. He got hit square in the back bumper of his Toyota. Car darted right, bounced off the safer barrier, had some slight cosmetic damage down the right side of his race car. He's exiting the pit lane right now. Bubba Wallace, a tough, tough break, Brad, on the restart.
7: That is a tough break. A lot of racing to go. However, we still have 338 laps in the Coca-Cola 600 when they hit the start-finish line. 38 laps to go in stage number one. Here comes your race leader, Zane Smith. He is now being chased down by Tyler Reddick and Ryan Preece as they go back to one.
0: A few laps ago, Tyler Reddick muscled his way to the inside of Ryan Preece. That gave him the second position, and he wants the race lead. He is a car length and closing in on Zane Smith down the backstretch.
11: Zane Smith leads the field into turn number three. Tyler Reddick is right there. Ryan Preece a little further back. Buescher also up here in the top four.
5: Solid effort there for Chris Buescher, quietly and consistently putting together a good opening third of the 2026 season. Good hard racing across the field. Front 10 are going to go single file. Further back, first car stepping out of line is going to be William Byron.
0: In front of them, too, Denny Hamlin looking to make position on Chase Briscoe. That's the battle for about the sixth position. Denny has been on the move lately.
11: Briscoe not giving an inch there, and that's going to pull Ty Gibbs into that battle as well. Meanwhile, Zane Smith still controls Alpha 4.
7: Zane Smith will lead as we come to 36 laps to go here in stage number one. Denny Hamlin just drove right across the nose of his teammate Chase Briscoe. Denny Hamlin now takes another spot as he moves into six.
0: Hamlin said, enough is enough. I'm taking the spot. That's going to allow Ty Gibbs to close in on Chase Briscoe. In front of them, Kyle Larson peeks to the inside of Chris Buescher.
11: Once again, Zane Smith impressively leading this field right now. Bottom of the racetrack he goes. It's about seven car lengths back to get to Tyler Reddick and Ryan Preece.
5: Field works the way back to the corner. When we went under the green flag for the restart five laps ago, Ross Chastain was the leader. Five laps later, Chastain sinking down the leaderboard. He's all the way back to the 14th spot, but another driver, Brad, an unscheduled pit stop.
7: Arsen Hosemar just had to make a long trip down pit road, unscheduled for him. And here's a driver who had our last mile and a half track at Texas Motor Speedway, started on the pole. Some troubles for our Talladega winner earlier, but he's going to have time to fight back. Here comes the leader back again. Zane Smith pulling away from Tyler Reddick. Then you have Ryan Preece. Kyle Larson on the move. He is being followed by Chris Buescher.
0: How cool is this for Zane Smith to have the biggest lead he's had so far in the Coke 600? The battle's on vote for third. Kyle Larson looks to the inside of Ryan Preece. Preece is going to get a good run off the corner, though.
11: About a half a car length separate Ryan Preece from Kyle Larson. Larson now takes to the middle of the racetrack. Preece at the very bottom. Chris Buescher, though, about the mount of charge on the pod.
5: And that Kyle Larson car drifts wide. Buescher can't quite get a nose alongside. He'll tuck back in line, get a quick trap as they work their way to turn one.
0: Everyone single file for the first five positions. Race leader Zane Smith runs the middle. Tyler Reddick is in the middle group as well. And Ryan Preece takes a peek to his inside. Kyle Larson not far behind them too.
11: Larson closes down. Buescher behind him. Here goes Larson, bottom of the racetrack. He'll go way to the bottom, and Preece slips way up the racetrack. That's going to give the spot to the five off the corner.
7: Man, Larson can drive his car deep into the corner, but he also pays the price on exit. Ryan Preece tried the crossover move. Larson to him.
0: Kyle Larson, a former Coca-Cola 600 winner. It's been over a year since the driver of the five has won a race. He's looking to the inside of Tyler Reddick. He wants the second position. Kyle Larson on the move in Charlotte.
11: Half a car length separates second and third. Larson now follows him into the corner. That is Reddick. Reddick at the very bottom of the racetrack. Larson still trying to close the gap.
5: All the while, they are losing ground to the race leader, Zane Smith, the Huntington Beach, California native. Got his first career NASCAR Cup Series top 10 in this very race 3 years ago. Here's the battle for second in turn one.
0: Kyle Larson takes another run at Tyler Reddick. Reddick looked to block him down low. He was unsuccessful. Larson's going to draw even with him down the back straightaway. They're going to drag race down the back stretch.
11: Chevy versus Toyota, and it is a drag race into turn three. Larson bottom of the racetrack. Reddick goes way upstairs now trying to get some momentum off the hill.
7: Kyle Larson flexing his muscle in a big way. He will drift right up in front of Tyler Reddick and take that number two spot as we head back to pit road at Napa Auto Parts pit reporter Brett McMillan.
1: Carson Hocevar just came in a minute ago. Felt like he had the left front going down. They've checked the tires. Said they felt like everything was okay after checking the tires over. So we'll kind of continue to monitor that situation. Also, Brad Keselowski, during that last caution period, they were attempting to reset his cool suit. No word yet on whether or not they were successful. And if they'll have to continue to try to do that next time in.
5: So we stay under the green flag. We've got 30, now 29 laps to go in stage number one of the 67th running of the Coca-Cola 600. Top 10 at the moment. Zane Smith is the race leader by seven car lengths. Kyle Larson beginning to fill that rearview mirror. Tyler Reddick is third. Ryan Preece is fourth. Chris Buescher is fifth. Denny Hamlin sixth. Seventh is Ty Gibbs. Eighth, Chase Briscoe. Ninth, Michael McDowell. And Christopher Bell is 10th.
7: Let's go to the infield care center with Alan Cavana.
2: After that vicious hit out on the racetrack, Austin Cindric is out of the infield care center. What happened? What was the car like before that? What started the incident?
3: Well, it's a lot louder out here than it is in the race car. I'm assuming you asked me what happened. I'm pretty sure I just got loose and then I got clocked, so it's a shame not to even finish stage one and Coke 600, and feel bad for my team and everybody else to not see this one through.
2: All right, Austin Cindric out, frustrated tonight.
7: That's a big hit. The Coca-Cola 600, Alex, is running three separate stages. That means you have three opportunities to collect stage points and a lot of points available for this race. Austin Cindric came into this above the cut line for the chase. And this race is far from over. We still have not collected a single stage point yet, but this could end up being a bigger hit for him.
5: Understatement. He was only 10 points to the good to stay inside the top 16 in championship points. So he's going to patiently await and see how this one plays out. Back to Alan Cabana.
2: I got Connor Zilich, who almost avoided Austin Cindric out there. What happened from your perspective?
4: Yeah, man, I saw the two spinning way out there in front of me, and I tried to get it checked up to try and, you know, get down, but as soon as I hit the apron, I just got loose and yeah, got clobbered in the right rear. So really unfortunate for a Red Bull Chevrolet. I felt like we made a good adjustment on that last stop. We're, you know, plus eight or something like that before we wrecked and going in the right direction. But, you know, that's how it goes sometimes.
2: All right, tough run for the rookie tonight.
7: Thank you very much, Alan Cavana. We're winding down stage number one, 25 laps to go. Zane Smith enjoys a 0.7 second advantage over Tyler Reddick. Then it's Kyle Larson, Ryan Preece, and Denny Hamlin, your top five.
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7: Back at Charlotte Motor Speedway for the Coca-Cola 600 alongside Alex Hayden. My name is Brad Gilley, covering the action in the turns. We have Andrew Curlin in 1 and 2, Pat Patterson up in 3 and 4. Our Napa Auto Parts pit reporters are Alan Cavana, Wendy Venturini, and Brett McMillan. We have 20 laps to go in stage number 1. Zane Smith now enjoys a 1-second lead over Tyler Reddick, but we've got Ty Gibbs trying to come up through the field. Gibbs right now is running in the 6th spot as he moves into 1.
0: It's been an excellent battle as Ryan Preece is just trying to hang on to spots here at the end of stage number 1. Ty Gibbs is going to look to his inside, but Preece shuts the door on him down the backstretch.
11: Yeah, he'll drop in behind Preece now, work his way down here to turns 3 and 4. Gibbs going in midway up the racetrack, not all the way to the top. Preece at the very bottom, not able to close this time.
5: Points paying window will open up here in 18 more laps at the conclusion of stage number 1. Always a privilege to welcome to the Performance Racing Network broadcast booth member of the Coca-Cola Racing family, Kyle Petty. It's the 67th running of this great Memorial Day weekend classic, and we've got ourselves a good one going.
16: This has been a great race so far. You see him, and we've seen William Byron go up next to the wall. We see him painting a stripe. You see Zane Smith just painting the stripe through 3 and 4 all over the racetrack. That's what's so special about this racetrack. You can run anywhere and make time.
7: Yeah, it is very special about this track. Kyle, this is the Coca-Cola 600. You spent a lot of time running this race here at Charlotte Motor Speedway. You spent a lot of time at what effectively is a home track for the Petty family as well. When you think of this race day, when you think of this race weekend, what comes to mind?
16: Obviously, as a race car driver, you think about what you've got to do to come here and be successful in a 600-mile race, to keep your machine under you and to be successful. But I think as you go into this weekend and as you show up here at Charlotte Motor Speedway, it's Memorial Day. You see the military presence. You see the Gold Star families. You see everywhere you look, there's an American flag. There's something to do with America. And this is the most patriotic race weekend that we run. No matter where we go, no matter what we do, this is where we give thanks to fallen heroes. We give thanks to be Americans, and we have the opportunity for the Coca-Cola 600 to watch one of the greatest sports in the world, NASCAR.
5: Zane Smith up front by nearly two full seconds. However, while he drives away, Andrew Curlin, he's missing a whale of a battle for the number two spot.
0: Guys, I'll tell you, Denny Hamlin has a really fast race car tonight. He made quick work of Kyle Larson for the fourth position. Now he wants the second spot over Tyler Reddick. He's going to continue to peek to the inside of the 45 of Reddick.
11: Hamlin goes right to the bumper of Tyler Reddick. Reddick now moves way up the racetrack. Hamlin down at the very bottom of the racetrack. They're going to be side by side when they exit four.
7: Tyler Reddick hoping to carry momentum off the top side. It works, but it doesn't work enough. Denny Hamlin is still there. Half a car length as they head back to one.
0: Hamlin caught Reddick in a heartbeat, but now Reddick is giving Hamlin some heartburn. He cannot get around his driver. That is Tyler Reddick. Denny's going to try to wind something up. He's got a big run on him. Now he gets to his inside.
11: Here comes Hamlin down the backstretch. He stays inside of Reddick. Reddick goes up to the top side of the racetrack. Hamlin's going to try to make it pay off at the bottom of the racetrack. He's going to have the spot off four.
5: He'll clear him with ease off turn number four. 13 laps to go here in the opening stage. Kyle, a long, long race. Longest race on the calendar, but they're racing awfully hard. Is that a testament to how bulletproof these cars are these days?
16: I believe so. These cars, we used to have to make a car last 600 miles. I was very blessed and won the Coca-Cola 600 one year. Back in the last century, everything I did was in the last century. But the last century and the last 100 laps of the race, I think we had six or seven different leaders. Whoever led blew up. That's just the way it was. I was the last man standing. But now with these cars, that's what fascinates me about Cup drivers. They can drive so hard lap after lap.
7: 1987 was that Coca-Cola 600 win, and you've been a part of the Coca-Cola family pretty much for your career, Kyle.
16: Thank you, Tom Cruise, and Days of Thunder. Yes, Mellow Yellow, back when we went to Mellow Yellow in 92, I've been a member of the Coca-Cola racing family all those years. That just means I'm old, but that, all those years. And Coca-Cola has been a part of this sport and this race, the Coca-Cola 600, for what, 40, 41 years, whatever, longest-running association with a race. Coca-Cola has made a commitment to the sport. They made a commitment to these drivers, and it's fascinating to watch.
5: So the field continues under the green flag. After their latest caution, we went back to green on lap number 60. That was 30 laps ago. Ross Chastain was the leader coming to the restart zone. He now is on the same straightaway as race leader Zane Smith. And
0: trouble back straightaway. Chase Elliott goes for a spin, hits the inside wall, and noses his Napa Chevrolet right into the inside safer barrier on the backstretch.
7: And that will bring out caution for the third time now in the Coca-Cola 600 with 10 laps to go here in stage number one. Chase Elliott, some damage on his race car. We'll get a report from pit road once they get to service that Napa number nine. Looks like he's got the rear tires down. The safety crews are going to be there, and they will use the pneumatic jack system to raise that car so Chase can drive it back to pit road. Chase Elliott, a former winner at Charlotte, almost won the Coca-Cola 600 back in the year 2020.
5: And he was working hard and just simply got high on the racetrack. There's resin up there, but you know, sometimes you just run out of some grip and you touch the wall, as on edge of these cars are, Kyle.
16: And as you come out of turn two over there, the racetrack flattens out really quick. And he was so up next to the wall, so close to the wall. As it flattens out, it just stepped out. And he did not have time to catch it. It's typical. Turn two is a tricky part of this racetrack. I don't think whether you come off low or come off high.
7: All right, so here we go, Alex. Strategy time. We've got nine to go in stage number one, now coming to eight to go. You can either flip the stage and get your fresh tires now and restart at the front, or you can stay out and get some of those valuable stage points. 30 stage points available in this race here tonight.
5: Depends on where you're at in the championship standings and how much you need those stage points. We were talking about Ross Chastain. He was in jeopardy of going a lap down after restarting as the race leader. This caution flag is huge for Ross Chastain. He's going to be able to stay on the lead lap.
7: Yeah, I'm pretty sure Brandon McSwain's going to bring him in this time and not keep him out again. He went out on 20-lap older tires than the rest of the field, and it didn't take a lap, and he was pretty much outside of the top 10.
5: Pit lane is going to open up this time by. There will be eight laps to go in the stage. It's decision time down there for all of these crew chiefs, and this is why a lot of them have gray hair or thinning hair, to make these types of decisions now early on in the race like the Coca-Cola 600.
7: Chase Elliott's car now being towed on the hook back to the garage area right now. All the tires are down on that race car. As the leaders come to pit road, Zane Smith will lead him, Alan Cavana.
11: Christopher Bell has been making some real hay out there. He says the car is great in turns three and four. Just needs a little help coming off of turn two. But there's a lot of speed in that 20 car, so they're going to make a small adjustment and try to keep the good things going in the right direction, Wendy.
6: Denny Hamlin has moved up the racetrack. He feels a lot more stable this run for him. As for Ty Gibbs, also on pit road, a little bit tighter this run and aggressively getting better. Brett McMillan.
1: Four-tire change for Connor Reddick. Happy with the car. No changes. 9.7 seconds for him. Ryan Preece, two tires last time. Four tires this time. Air pressure adjustment. Said he was still a little bit loose.
7: Race off of pit road. We actually had some drivers stay out. Michael McDowell, John Hunter Nemechek, Cody Ware, and Ross Chastain. Coming off of pit road first is Eric Jones, and then we've got Zane Smith, Denny Hamlin, Tyler Reddick, Ty Gibbs, Kyle Larson, and Christopher Bell.
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7: Ross Chastain ultimately came onto pit road. 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
1: Well, Christopher Bell had a good pit stop, but he's also getting a penalty. They're saying for equipment interference, and the team, they want a review. They are yelling at NASCAR right now. They don't think they did anything wrong. What I did see is Christopher Bell run over the air hose of Noah Gregson, who's in the pit stall right in front of him. The team, the 20 team, Chris Adam Stevens, is saying that shouldn't be our fault. That is not our fault. They're arguing with NASCAR right now. We'll see what happens, but Christopher Bell looks like he's going to the rear of the field.
2: Kyle Petty, how often do those arguments with NASCAR come out on the winning end for the race team?
3: Seldom, if never. They don't. They just don't. And here's what happens. Yeah, it's not your fault. It's not your fault. We see equipment interference called a lot of times. A tire rolls and a crew member has to run around the tire. That's equipment interference. So in this case, listening to what the report was, I don't think he's got a shot.
0: Field has just worked their way past the one to go at the start-finish line, had the opportunity to choose what lane to restart in. Brought to you by Freeway Insurance. The choice was made by Michael McDowell, the race leader, to start on the inside lane. John Hunter Nemechek will go topside. Row number two will see Denny Hamlin to the inside of Eric Jones. Jones and his team pulling a bit of a strategy call. Pat Patterson with just two fresh Goodyear tires on the pit stop.
4: Yeah, it'll be interesting here to see how this restart comes off. Right now, it's Toyota little pace car getting ready to make that left-hand corner. The fans are just waving and screaming at them as they get ready to restart.
2: Headed to the Echo Park Automotive restart zone. Echo Park Automotive, every car happy owner, will restart with five laps to go in stage number one of the Coca-Cola 600. Michael McDowell getting shoved by Denny Hamlin as they head back to the banking in one.
5: The pay window is open and Denny Hamlin wants to cash in. He gave Michael McDowell a huge shove. He was down low. Now he goes to the top. Three wide for the lead. Here comes Kyle Larson to the race lead. Kyle Larson out front here in Charlotte.
4: Larson went bomb like he was shot out of a cannon. Now he'll try to hold on to the bottom side of the racetrack. Here's Larson getting it wound up off the corner. He's going to be side by side, but Denny Hamlin not letting him go.
0: Hamlin has the momentum topside. They nearly swap some paint at the start-finish line. Larson digs hard down at the bottom of the racetrack. We're down to just five laps to go in the stage.
5: It's a three-car battle for the lead as Chase Briscoe in third wants to keep it. Kyle Larson moves in front of Denny Hamlin to arrow block him. The battle's for second. Here comes Briscoe over Hamlin.
4: Briscoe had a great corner there coming off of turn number two. Can he make it pay down here in three and four? Larson goes down and holds on to the very bottom of the racetrack.
2: Coming to three to go in stage number one. Kyle Larson is the leader. Denny Hamlin was fighting for that, but now he has a challenge to his inside, and it comes from teammate Chase Briscoe.
5: This has to be Kyle Larson's favorite view, and that's two Toyota teammates fighting hard for second. Briscoe down low will clear Denny Hamlin for the second spot. Can he catch Kyle Larson? That's the big question.
4: Hamlin goes right to the bumper of Briscoe to hold on to the third spot. Larson still controls by three car lengths midway through three and four.
0: Down to the line, two laps to go in stage number one. Championship points on the line if you're in the top 10. Kyle Larson, he's got the field in the rearview mirror, pulling them to 24 degrees of banking.
5: It's two car lengths and closing to a half car length as Chase Briscoe closes in on Larson. Denny Hamlin closes in on Briscoe, and Tyler Reddick closes in on Hamlin. Four car battle for the lead.
4: Even separation amongst those first four cars, about a car length and a half to each one of them. Here's Larson now, bottom of the racetrack. Reddick's going to go way upstairs and go after Hamlin all four.
2: One lap to go in stage number one. Reddick was rim riding, not able to crossover Denny Hamlin. Race leader Kyle Larson pulls away from Chase Briscoe.
5: Kyle Larson trying to hold off a wild pack of Toyotas. He's got a two-car length lead over Chase Briscoe. Tyler Reddick and Denny Hamlin go side by side down the back stretch, but it's all Kyle Larson one final time in stage one.
4: Reddick trying to make a move here, make it Hamlin trying to go to the bottom of the racetrack and get away from Reddick. He's going to hold on to the third spot as they exit four.
0: Kyle Larson up off the corner, comes down to the line. Green and white checkered flag is in the air. Stage number one of the 67th Coca-Cola 600 is in the books. Kyle Larson wins stage one. Chase Briscoe will be second. Tyler Reddick nips Denny Hamlin at the line to take third. Hamlin will be fourth. Eric Jones fifth. Ryan Blaney sixth. Ty Gibbs seventh. Ryan Preece eighth. Ricky Stenhouse Jr. ninth. And Shane Van Gisbergen tenth.
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7: We welcome you back to Charlotte Motor Speedway. We work the evening hours. Lights are on. Still plenty of daylight, however. And pit lane will open up this time by. By the way, the beneficiary of the free pass will be Carson Hocevar. That will give us 34 cars on the lead lap. Hocevar made an unscheduled green flag stop a little earlier in the race.
2: Boy, and that is a big benefit. Spire Motorsports has had trouble with a couple of their cars. Both Carson Hocevar and Daniel Suarez. Michael McDowell's been running very, very well throughout this race. And the Toyota Camry XSE pace car is going to exit turn number four. And at the end of this stage, we'll see how many takers we have, as we did have some cars coming down pit road on that last caution. A lot of them stay out, but we do have some coming in right now. So we'll go ahead and get a sweep of pit road and get some updates. We'll start things off with Napa pit reporter Alan Cavana.
8: And that's Eric Jones coming down pit road. He took two tires just a few laps ago and was able to get track position and some stage points. So he's going to put more tires on that 43, Wendy.
9: Michael McDowell led a few laps. He built free when he stayed out on that last run. Got a little bit rough on the right side. Their goal was to pit at the end of this stage. At lap 57, also Chris Buescher on pit road, guys.
2: Thank you very much, Wendy. Thank you very much, Alan Cavana. A handful of cars coming onto pit road. Ross Chastain back there once again. And they tried a big strategy play with Ross Chastain earlier. It did not pay off whatsoever. Now it's literally their notebook just got turned upside down, Alex, and they're coming down pit road probably more than planned.
7: Yeah, so stage number one is in the books. Laps continue to count, so we're already into stage number two of the Coca-Cola 600. Coca-Cola Racing family member Kyle Petty joining us. This past week, we had the vote for the NASCAR Hall of Fame. Kevin Harvick is in. Larry Phillips is in the NASCAR Hall of Fame class of 2027. And Jeff Burton, your thoughts of what the voting panel did?
10: So, for me, it was a solid class. I said it in the room, so I don't mind saying it here. I would have liked to have seen a crew chief or an engine builder or someone other than drivers. We just seem to keep stacking towards drivers, and that's what the sport, that's what we're focusing on right here. But it takes an engine builder to make these cars run. It takes a crew chief to make these calls. You talk about the strategy we see with Ross Chastain. It failed. That's all right. 450 miles left in this 600-mile race. You know what I mean? There's plenty of time. So, but I looked at it, Jeff Burton, when you look at what Jeff has meant to the sport, what he means to the Drivers' Council as we move to the next generation of drivers, It's critical. It is important. And he has been a great leader in the garage area, outside the garage. Kevin Harvick goes without saying. Oh, my God. Look at his numbers, the championships, everything he's done. And Larry Phillips, I will say this. Rusty Wallace spoke eloquently on behalf of Larry Phillips and really put Phillips's career in perspective. And the amount of drivers that Larry Phillips, Rusty Wallace, Mark Martin, Kenny Schrader, guys like that, he taught those guys how to race by racing against them. So it was pretty cool.
2: Let's get an update from Pit Road and our Napa Auto Parts Pit reporter, Brent McMillan.
11: Just an update on Austin Hill, who, of course, is filling in what is now the 33 that would have been Kyle Busch's car. He says that he's still looking for the right line as he goes around the track. And he said when he hits it, it feels really, really good. They're telling him, you know what, you're doing a great job. Hang in there. We got another 99 laps to figure it out. And then when we get to lap 200, we're going to really start racing.
2: Thank you very much, Brett McMillan. 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
7: Kyle Larson is the race leader at lap 105. Chase Briscoe is second. Tyler Reddick goes third. Denny Hamlin is fourth and Ryan Blaney fifth. Ty Gibbs is sixth. Ryan is seventh. Ricky Stenhouse Jr. is eighth. Shane Van Gisbergen ninth. And Joey Logano into the top 10 for the first time tonight.
2: Daniel Suarez, after having to make an unscheduled pit stop earlier, he is up to 11th. Austin Dillon 12th. 13th, Brad Keselowski. 14th is William Byron. Josh Berry is 15th. He was actually our first caution of the race. 16th, A.J. Allmendinger. Riley Herbst 17th. 18th is Austin Hill. Corey Heim is 19th. Zane Smith is 20th after a speeding penalty earlier.
7: 21st is Todd Gilliland. Alex Bowman started tonight's race at the back of the field for unapproved adjustments. They've rallied up to 22nd. Christopher Bell, after a pit road penalty, rallying back as well. He's 23rd. Bubba Wallace is 24th. He had a bout with the wall early on. Chris Buescher's 25th. Ty Dillon, 26th. Michael McDowell, 27th. Noah Gregson, 28th. John Hunter Nemechek, 29th. And Ross Chastain is 30th.
2: Cody Ware runs 31st. 32nd is Cole Custer. Carson Hocevar back on the lead lap in 33rd. Eric Jones, the last car on the lead lap, he came down to pit road. He runs 34th. Minus one lap, Timmy Hill in 35th. 36th, Catherine Legg. Out of the race, Chase Elliott will finish 37th. 38th will be Austin Cindric. And Connor Zilich will finish 39th.
7: We're in the transition from starting the race under sunshine to now dusk before we go into complete darkness. Kyle, how temperamental is Charlotte Motor Speedway when that transition happens?
10: Okay, there's two racetracks we race on that is so sensitive to light and to heat. Indianapolis, Charlotte Motor Speedway. And they rank the same. And you cannot make a lap in the middle of the day here when it's hot and slick. But when it gets cool, when the shade gets on the racetrack, as the sun goes down right now, it picks up grip. I don't know how much the racetrack's going to change today because we've been overcast all day long. There's been a lot of cool weather that have come through here. So it's going to be interesting to see where it goes. I don't think we're going to see the drastic swing that we usually see, but it will change.
2: Cars continue under caution here. I want to take the opportunity, Kyle, to talk about a nice little journey across these great United States that you just took. The 30th anniversary of the Kyle Petty charity ride. You started in Sonoma, California, and wound up all the way at the Victory Junction Gang Camp here in North Carolina.
10: Yeah, it was amazing. We had a great ride this year. It was our 30th anniversary ride. That first year we started in Sonoma, ended at a little place called Sandwich Construction Company, which is right down, was right down the street here, where all the teams used to eat. I think Hendrick Motorsports made it famous. That's where they took all their stuff and had their victory celebrations long, many years ago. But we lapped the racetrack in Sonoma and took the green flag, lapped this speedway 2 weeks ago, and took the checkered flag, and it was phenomenal. Went to Bass Pro Shops with Johnny Morris, went to visit Elvis at Graceland. That was pretty cool. The Coker Museum in Chattanooga, Wheels Through Time Museum in Maggie Valley. We just saw a lot of stuff, met a lot of great people through the country, raised a lot of money for Victory Junction to be able to send kids to camp.
7: That's the most important thing. To the Infield Care Center in Allen Cavana.
8: And Chase Elliott is out. You just saw the replay. You described it as edgy. Is that what happened?
12: Yeah, just made a mistake, you know, pushed over the line, was trying to find some pace and was trying to find it in all the wrong places, I guess. So just, yeah, pushed too far and made the penalty.
8: All right, simple as that. Early exit for Chase Elliott. He's all right, though.
2: Thank you very much, Alan Cavana. The field coming to the Freeway Insurance Choose. They will choose the lane in which they will restart. Your race leader is Kyle Larson. He chooses the bottom lane. Chase Briscoe is going to go topside. This will be our first restart of stage number two. They'll restart this stage with 93 laps to go in the stage. Still 293 laps to go in the Coca-Cola 600.
7: So you're saying there's a chance for everybody that's still on the racetrack.
2: Even Kyle Petty.
7: The field now, 2x2 down the backstretch. Kyle, this is just an ultimate tough race for a race car driver.
10: It is. And we see Chase there, and he talks about stepping over the line, trying to find speed in all the wrong places. I love that. He's trying to find speed early in the race. You can't find speed late in the race. You can't go looking for something when it's time to pounce, when it's time to make something happen, when you have to be aggressive. I love that. And he admits that he stepped over the line, but you've got to give a guy 100 points for trying, man, because you try every lap out here.
2: Chase Elliott came into this race third in the Cup standings on the strength of two wins at Martinsville and at Texas Motor Speedway. And unfortunately for him, an early exit, he'll finish 37th. Alex, the Toyota Camry XSE pace car hits the pit lane.
7: As they're coming to the Echo Park Automotive restart zone, every car, happy owner. Echo Park Automotive, green flag goes back in the air. And we're racing here to get stage two underway. Inside lane, Kyle Larson gets a good launch. He has no choice. He's got a trunk full of Denny Hamlin.
13: We've seen a variety of different leaders, and Kyle Larson is the latest of them. He will really gap the drivers behind him. Three car lengths, the battle for second. Hamlin and Briscoe go side by side.
11: Yeah, Larson got a nice lead down a backstretch here as he works his way into turn three. Hamlin going to work on Briscoe. Reddick trying to ride the top of the wall to catch up.
2: Ryan Preece working in the back of the top 10, got into the outside retaining wall and just kept it in the gas. He's still on the move. Up front, it's Kyle Larson. Chase Briscoe trying to take away second from Hamlin.
13: Looks similar to the end of stage number one. Larson leads over a gaggle of Toyotas. Denny Hamlin down low. He's working on Chase Briscoe for second. Then behind that, Ryan Blaney is back. He's on the inside of Reddick.
11: Blaney battling for that third, fourth spot up front. Reddick trying to hold on to the outside wall area. And Briscoe and Hamlin locked together all four.
7: And Briscoe on the outside lane will swing across the bow of Denny Hamlin. Hamlin looks to the left, sees a hard charging Tyler Reddick to the inside.
13: Yeah, Reddick had a huge run down off of turn number four and will try to use that to his advantage. Up front, though, Chase Briscoe to the inside of Kyle Larson. Wheel to wheel for the lead here at the Coke 600.
11: They stay locked together now midway down the backstretch. Briscoe on the bottom lane. Larson to the outside, and Briscoe will easily take that point.
2: Chase Briscoe has been trying all race long to lead the Coca-Cola 600. He goes across the start-finish line, pulling away from Kyle Larson. The battle is for fourth between Ty Gibbs and Tyler Reddick.
13: Ty Gibbs will go to the bottom of the banking. Tyler Reddick, the middle groove of the racetrack. Two Toyota teammates fighting for that fourth position. They're dead even down the back straightaway.
11: They stay locked together there. Reddick to the outside, Gibbs to the inside. Meanwhile, one, two, three, they line up coming through the corner as Briscoe leads Larson and Hamlin.
7: And that's the top three. They're still stacked up wheel to wheel for position number four. Outside lane, and Tyler Reddick hangs on to the position. Ty Gibbs is chomping at the bit to take it away.
13: Tyler Reddick finally settled that battle. Blaney wants a piece of Ty Gibbs now. Ryan Blaney down low. Ty Gibbs runs the middle groove of the racetrack. Blaney trying to recover and make some ground up here in the Coke 600.
11: Blaney with a red, white, and blue car tonight, number 12 on it as he works the bottom side of the racetrack. Gibbs right alongside him off turn four.
2: Denny Hamlin on the move. He just took away that second spot from Kyle Larson. You've got Tyler Reddick behind Larson. Ty Gibbs is running there, but Ryan Blaney, as we mentioned, he is on the move trying to get to the top five.
13: Ty Gibbs had a mirror full of Ryan Blaney. Blaney sent it in deeper than Ty Gibbs, and that might give Ryan Blaney the spot. Ty Gibbs, though, is going to draw back to his outside.
11: Yeah, Gibbs gets some momentum off the top side down there in two. He's going to be side by side with Blaney, though, that battle for the fifth spot as they stay locked together all four.
7: Going to work their way back to the double dog legs of the Charlotte Motor Speedway. Lap 114 goes on the board. Briscoe up front. Hamlin second. Kyle Larson third as they race to one.
13: Ty Gibbs has just been a magnet for these electric battles tonight here in Charlotte. He is looking to the inside of Tyler Reddick as he was able to clear himself of Ryan Blaney.
11: And it's Gibbs. Blaney closes down again on Gibbs, trying to pick up some more of that momentum. Kyle Rennick working the top side of the racetrack, trying to catch Kyle Larson.
2: Coming to 85 laps to go in stage number two of the Coca-Cola 600. Chase Briscoe leads Denny Hamlin as we pause 10 seconds for station identification. 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
2: Alongside Alex Hayden and 1987 Coca-Cola 600 winner Kyle Petty, my name is Brad Gilley. Joining us in the turns, we have Andrew Curlin and Pat Patterson on pit road. Our Napa pit reporters, Wendy Venturini, Alan Cabana, and Brett McMillan. Chase Briscoe leads the Coca-Cola 600 by 0.6 of a second over Denny Hamlin. 84 to go in the stage. And Kyle, Alex, you talk about just how hard people are racing here. A couple of laps ago, I looked back in the field. Alex Bowman was running in the 27th spot. He was in a three-wide battle when Noah Gregson drove to the inside and took them four wide. They were racing for 27th, and they're racing that hard here tonight.
10: My dad and I talk about it all the time when the race is over. They race harder for 15th and 16th than they race for the win. And you see great three-wide racing, great two-wide racing. You see some incredible moves from guys like Josh Berry, from guys like Daniel Suarez, from guys like Alex Bowman. You see some incredible racing. We get so caught up at the front, we miss the other part of it. But that shows how critical each one of these points are. We're fighting for playoff positions, and it's not win and you're in anymore. It's give me some points.
7: Challenge and change for the number three spot. Tyler Reddick around Kyle Larson. How about a call here in stage number two to the driver up to the seventh spot? That's Ricky Stenhouse Jr., a single car effort at Hayak Motorsports. Stenhouse shouldn't be a surprise. Finished top 12 and five of the last six Coca-Cola 600s.
2: And he is very strong. Fastest in overall speed yesterday in the 45-minute practice session. And Ricky Stenhouse Jr. and that team just down the road in Harrisburg, North Carolina. Right down the street from where they build Legends cars at U.S. Legends International there on Highway 49.
7: And just a couple of weeks back, they announced a contract extension for Ricky Stenhouse Jr. It's got to be a luxury, Kyle, as a race car driver to know what your future is going to be.
10: It is the ultimate goal, is to know what your future is going to be as a race car driver. I'm telling you, man, because it is, you fear for your job every race you run. You really do. And we talk about it all the time. The worst thing that can happen to a driver is to see somebody else sitting in your seat. Good kudos to this team for sticking with Ricky Stenhouse, because they are beginning to turn a corner a little bit and build something.
2: I love the relief we saw in you. It was almost like you had a flashback to every contract you signed.
10: Listen, nobody signed me. I did race to race. That's the way most of my owners, even my dad, just let me have race to race. That was kind of it. He said, we'll let you know next week.
7: Well, it worked out. An outstanding career for Kyle Petty. Up front on lap number 121, Chase Briscoe enjoys a 0.6 of a second lead over Denny Hamlin. Two more Toyotas in the top four with Tyler Reddick third. Ty Gibbs is fourth. Rest of the top 10, we'll see the Chevrolet of Kyle Larson fifth. The Ford of Ryan Blaney sixth. Seventh is Ricky Stenhouse Jr. Shane Van Gisbergen having a nice start to the race. He is eighth. Brad Keselowski, after some extra pit stops earlier, is ninth. And Josh Berry, who put us under the caution flag on lap 34 with a spin in turn two, is back to the top 10.
2: And we have 78 laps to go in stage number two of the Coca-Cola 600.
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